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12: Richard didn't want to die, but he couldn't stop himself. 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
2: حديث 38 On the authority of Abu Huraira, may Allah be pleased with him. From the Messenger of Allah, may the blessings and peace of Allah be upon him, who said, When Allah created paradise and hellfire, he sent Jibreel to paradise, saying, Look at it and at what I have prepared therein for its inhabitants. He said, So he came to it and looked at it and at what Allah had prepared therein for its inhabitants. He said, So he returned to him and said, By your glory, no one hears of it without entering it. So he ordered that it be encompassed by forms of hardship. And he said, Return to it and look at what I have prepared therein for its inhabitants. He said, So he returned to it and found that it was encompassed by forms of hardship. Then he returned to him and said, By your glory, I fear that no one will enter it. He said, Go to hellfire and look at it and at what I have prepared therein for its inhabitants. And he found that it was in layers, one above the other. Then he returned to him and said, By your glory, no one who hears of it will enter it. So he ordered that it be encompassed by lusts. Then he said, Return to it. And he returned to it and said, By your glory, I am frightened that no one will escape from entering it. It was related by At-Tirmidhi, who said that it was a good and sound hadith, also by Abu Dawud and An-Nasa'i.

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1: Hadith 27. On the authority of Masruq, who said, "We asked, or I asked, Abdullah, that is Ibn Mas'ud, about this verse. And do not regard those who have been killed in the cause of Allah as dead. Rather, they are alive with their Lord, being provided for." He said, "We asked about that, and he said, their souls are in the insides of green birds, having lanterns suspended from the throne, roaming freely in paradise where they please, then taking shelter in those lanterns. So their Lord cast a glance at them and said, 'Do you wish for anything?' They said, 'What shall we wish for when we roam freely in paradise where we pleased?' And thus did he do to them 3 times. When they saw that they would not be spared from being asked again, they said, 'O Lord, we would like for you to put back our souls into our bodies so that we might fight for your sake once again.' And when he saw that they were not in need of anything, they were let be." It was related by Muslim, also by At-Tirmidhi, An-Nasai, and Ibn Majah.
2: MashaAllah, what a great hadith and du'as. 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So now continue listening to more hadith and du'as.
0: الحديث 24 عن أبي هريرة رضي الله عنه قال: قال رسول الله صلى الله عليه وسلم: إن الله إذا أحب عبدا دعا جبريل عليه السلام فقال: إني أحب فلانا فأحبه. قال: فيحبه جبريل، ثم ينادي في السماء فيقول: إن الله 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
1: Hadith 24. On the authority of Abu Huraira, may Allah be pleased with him, who said that the Messenger of Allah, may the blessings and peace of Allah be upon him, said, "If Allah has loved a servant of his, he calls Jibreel, on whom be peace, and says, 'I love so and so, therefore love him.' He said, 'So Jibreel loves him.' Then he calls out in heaven, saying, 'Allah loves so and so, therefore love him.' And the inhabitants of heaven love him." He said, "Then acceptance is established for him on earth. And if Allah has abhorred a servant of his, he calls Jibreel and says, 'I abhor so and so, therefore abhor him.' So Jibreel abhors him. Then he calls out to the inhabitants of heaven, 'Allah abhors so and so, therefore abhor him.' He said, 'So they abhor him.' And abhorrence is established for him on earth." It was related by Muslim, also by Al-Bukhari, Malik, and At-Tirmidhi.

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1: Hadith 1. Narrated Umar bin al-Khattab. I heard Allah's messenger, peace and blessings be upon him, saying, "The reward of deeds depends upon the intentions, and every person will get the reward according to what he has intended. So whoever emigrated for worldly benefits or for a woman to marry, his emigration was for what he emigrated for." Hadith 2. Narrated Aisha, the mother of the faithful believers. Al-Harith bin Hisham asked Allah's messenger, peace and blessings be upon him, O Allah's messenger, peace and blessings be upon him. How is the divine inspiration revealed to you? Allah's messenger, peace and blessings be upon him, replied, sometimes it is revealed like the ringing of a bell. This form of inspiration is the hardest of all, and then this state passes off after I have grasped what is inspired. Sometimes the angel comes in the form of a man and talks to me, and I grasp whatever he says. Aisha added, verily I saw the Prophet, peace and blessings be upon him, being inspired divinely on a very cold day and noticed the sweat dropping from his forehead, as the inspiration was over. Hadith 3. Narrated Aisha, the mother of the faithful believers. The commencement of the divine inspiration to Allah's messenger, peace and blessings be upon him, was in the form of good dreams which came true like bright daylight, and then the love of seclusion was bestowed upon him. He used to go in seclusion in the cave of Hira, where he used to worship Allah alone continuously for many days before his desire to see his family. He used to take with him the journey food for the stay and then come back to his wife Khadija to take his food likewise again, till suddenly the truth descended upon him while he was in the cave of Hira. The angel came to him and asked him to read. The Prophet, peace and blessings be upon him, replied, I do not know how to read. The Prophet, peace and blessings be upon him, added, the angel caught me, forcefully, and pressed me so hard that I could not bear it any more. He then released me and again asked me to read, and I replied, I do not know how to read. Thereupon he caught me again and pressed me a second time till I could not bear it any more. He then released me and again asked me to read, but again I replied, I do not know how to read, or what shall I read? Thereupon he caught me for the third time and pressed me, and then released me and said, read in the name of your Lord, who has created all that exists, created man from a clot. Read. And your Lord is the most generous. Surah 96, Ayat 1-3. Then Allah's messenger, peace and blessings be upon him, returned with the inspiration and with his heart beating severely. Then he went to Khadija bint Khuwailid and said, cover me. Cover me. They covered him till his fear was over, and after that he told her everything that had happened and said, I fear that something may happen to me. Khadija replied, never. By Allah, Allah will never disgrace you. You keep good relations with your kith and kin, help the poor and the destitute, serve your guests generously and assist the deserving calamity-afflicted ones. Khadija then accompanied him to her cousin Waraka bin Nawfal bin Usad bin Abdul Uzza, who, during the pre-Islamic period, became a Christian and used to write the writing with Hebrew letters. He would write from the Gospel in Hebrew as much as Allah wished him to write. He was an old man and had lost his eyesight. Khadija said to Waraka, listen to the story of your nephew, O my cousin. Waraka asked, O my nephew, what have you seen? Allah's messenger, peace and blessings be upon him, described whatever he had seen. Waraka said, this is the same one who keeps the secrets, Angel Gabriel, whom Allah had sent to Moses. I wish I were young and could live up to the time when your people would turn you out. Allah's messenger, peace and blessings be upon him, asked, will they drive me out? Waraka replied in the affirmative and said, anyone, man, who came with something similar to what you have brought was treated with hostility, and if I should remain alive till the day when you will be turned out, then I would support you strongly. But after a few days Waraka died and the divine inspiration was also paused for a while. Hadith 4. Narrated Jabir bin Abdullah al-Ansari, while talking about the period of pause in Revelation, reporting the speech of the Prophet. While I was walking, all of a sudden I heard a voice from the sky. I looked up and saw the same angel who had visited me at the cave of Hira sitting on a chair between the sky and the earth. I got afraid of him and came back home and said, "Wrap me in blankets." And then Allah revealed the following holy verses of Quran, "O you, that is, Muhammad, wrapped up in garments. Arise and warn the people against Allah's punishment. Up to and desert the idols." Surah 74, Ayat 1-5. After this the revelation started coming strongly, frequently and regularly. Hadith 5. Narrated Sa'id bin Jubayr. Ibn Abbas in the explanation of the statement of Allah, "Move not your tongue concerning the Quran, to make haste therewith." Surah 75, Ayah 16, said, "Allah's Messenger, peace and blessings be upon him, used to bear the revelation with great trouble and used to move his lips quickly."
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5: 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And my message to the young people is to continue to develop yourselves, increase your knowledge, and to keep being innovative and creative. And you can't do it without sticking with one another and delegating and using each other's skills and roles. And very importantly, to understand the people around you and to talk to them with insight and with level-headedness, and continue to keep going and growing and leave legacies behind. Young people are my favorite. May Allah bless you.
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2: Al-Hadith al-Thalathun An Abi Hurairah radiyallahu anh أن رسول الله صلى الله عليه وسلم قال قال الله عز وجل إذا أحب عبدي لقائي أحببت لقاءه وإذا كره لقائي كرهت لقاءه رواه البخاري ومالك وفي رواية 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
3: Hadith 30. On the authority of Abu Huraira, may Allah be pleased with him, who said that the Messenger of Allah, may the blessings and peace of Allah be upon him, said, Allah, mighty and sublime be He, said, If my servant likes to meet me, I like to meet him, and if he dislikes to meet me, I dislike to meet him. It was related by Al-Bukhari and Malik. A prophetic version by Muslim which clarifies the meaning of the above sacred hadith reads, On the authority of Aisha, may Allah be pleased with her, who said that the Messenger of Allah, may the blessings and peace of Allah be upon him, said, He who likes to meet Allah, Allah likes to meet him, and he who dislikes to meet Allah, Allah dislikes to meet him. I said, O Prophet of Allah, Is it because of the dislike of death? For all of us dislike death. He said, It is not so. But rather, it is that when the believer is given news of Allah's mercy, His approval and His paradise, he likes to meet Allah and Allah likes to meet him. But when the unbeliever is given news of Allah's punishment and His displeasure, he dislikes to meet Allah and Allah dislikes to meet him.

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1: حديث 18. On the authority of Abu Huraira, may Allah be pleased with him, who said that the Messenger of Allah, may the blessings and peace of Allah be upon him, said, Allah, mighty and sublime be He, will say on the day of resurrection, O son of Adam, I fell ill and you visited me not. He will say, O Lord, and how should I visit you when you are the Lord of the worlds? He will say, Did you not know that my servant so-and-so had fallen ill and you visited him not? Did you not know that had you visited him, you would have found me with him, O son of Adam? I asked you for food and you fed me not. He will say, O Lord, and how should I feed you when you are the Lord of the worlds? He will say, Did you not know that my servant so-and-so asked you for food and you fed him not? Did you not know that had you fed him, you would surely have found that with me? O son of Adam, I asked you to give me to drink and you gave me not to drink. He will say, O Lord, how should I give you to drink when you are the Lord of the worlds? He will say, My servant so-and-so asked you to give him to drink, and you gave him not to drink. Had you given him to drink, you would have surely found that with me. It was related by Muslim.
2: Gems and jewels, wise sayings, interesting events, and moral lessons from Islamic history. Five matters.
3: The Prophet sallallahu alaihi wasallam said, I was given five matters that no other prophet before me was given. The first is that I was given victory with terror, meaning people felt fear and terror equivalent to the distance it would take one to travel in a month. That is how widespread the terror and awe had become. Secondly, the entire earth has been made a mosque for me, and its soil is pure. Thirdly, the spoils of war have been made lawful to me. Next, I have been given intercession. And finally, each prophet before me was sent specifically to a certain people, while I was sent to all of mankind. Collected by Al-Bukhari.
4: यह है आपका अपना रेडियो स्टेशन जो रहे हर लम्हा आपके साथ। आज ही अपने मोबाइल फोन में इंस्पायर एफएम का ऐप डाउनलोड कीजिए और रखिए इंस्पायर एफएम को हमेशा अपने साथ।
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1: Hadith 36. On the authority of Anas, may Allah be pleased with him, from the Prophet, may the blessings and peace of Allah be upon him, who said, the believers will gather together on the day of resurrection and will say, should we not ask someone to intercede for us with our Lord? So they will come to Adam and will say, you are the father of mankind. Allah created you with His hand, and He made His angels bow down to you, and He taught you the names of everything. So intercede for us with your Lord, so that He may give us relief from this place where we are. And He will say, I am not in a position to do that. And He will mention His wrongdoing and will feel ashamed and will say, go to Noah, for he is the first messenger that Allah sent to the inhabitants of the earth. So they will come to him and he will say, I am not in a position to do that. And he will mention his having requested something of his Lord about which he had no proper knowledge. And he will feel ashamed and will say, go to the friend of the merciful. So they will come to him and he will say, I am not in a position to do that. Go to Moses, a servant to whom Allah talked and to whom he gave the Torah. So they will come to him and he will say, I am not in a position to do that. And he will mention the taking of a life other than for a life. And he will feel ashamed in the sight of his Lord and will say, go to Jesus, Allah's servant and messenger, Allah's word and spirit. So they will come to him and he will say, I am not in a position to do that. Go to Muhammad, may the blessings and peace of Allah be upon him, a servant to whom Allah has forgiven all his wrongdoing, past and future. So they will come to me, and I shall set forth to ask permission to come to my Lord, and permission will be given. And when I shall see my Lord, I shall prostrate myself. He will leave me thus for such time as it pleases him. Then it will be said to me, raise your head, ask and it will be granted, speak and it will be heard, intercede and your intercession will be accepted. So I shall raise my head and praise him with a form of praise that he will teach me. Then I shall intercede, and he will set me a limit as to the number of people, so I shall admit them into paradise. Then I shall return to him. And when I shall see my Lord, I shall bow down as before. Then I shall intercede, and he will set me a limit as to the number of people, so I shall admit them into paradise. Then I shall return for a third time, then a fourth, and I shall say, there remains in hellfire only those whom the Quran has confined and who must be there for eternity. It was related by Al-Bukhari, also by Muslim, At-Tirmidhi and Ibn Majah. Another version by Al-Bukhari adds, the Prophet, may the blessings and peace of Allah be upon him, said, there shall come out of hellfire he who has said, there is no God but Allah, and who has in his heart goodness weighing a barley corn. Then there shall come out of hellfire he who has said, there is no God but Allah, and who has in his heart goodness weighing a grain of wheat. Then there shall come out of hellfire he who has said, there is no God but Allah, and who has in his heart goodness weighing an atom.
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سبحان ربك رب العزة عما يصفون وسلام على المرسلين

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13: A'udhu billahi minash shaitanir rajim. 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
1: Hadith 24. On the authority of Abu Huraira, may Allah be pleased with him, who said that the Messenger of Allah, may the blessings and peace of Allah be upon him, said, If Allah has loved a servant of his, he calls Jibreel, on whom be peace, and says, I love so and so, therefore love him. He said, So Jibreel loves him. Then he calls out in heaven, saying, Allah loves so and so, therefore love him. And the inhabitants of heaven love him. He said, Then acceptance is established for him on earth. And if Allah has abhorred a servant of his, he calls Jibreel and says, I abhor so and so, therefore abhor him. So Jibreel abhors him. Then he calls out to the inhabitants of heaven, Allah abhors so and so, therefore abhor him. He said, So they abhor him. And abhorrence is established for him on earth. It was related by Muslim, also by Al-Bukhari, Malik and At-Tirmidhi.
2: Gems and jewels. Wise sayings, interesting events, and moral lessons from Islamic history. Iyaz and his quick decisions.
3: Iyaz ibn Muawiyah was a famous judge known for his intelligence and insight. Some people, however, were jealous both of his status and of his ability. So they tried to raise doubts about him. They said, He has in him a fault that no judge should have. When people come to him seeking judgment, he is quick in issuing his ruling. When Iyaz became aware of what they said about him, he called them to him and bestowed upon them wonderful hospitality. He extended forth one of his two hands and asked them, How many fingers do you see? They immediately said, Five. He said, How come you were so quick to answer? Why did you not first count them? One, two, three, and become from those who do not hasten in their judgment. They said, We are not slow in counting that which we already know. He said, Likewise with me, I do not delay in a matter regarding which I already know the ruling. And in this way, the distinguished judge showed them that he did not issue rulings in a quick or hasty manner.
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5: Hadith 1. Narrated Umar bin al-Khattab. I heard Allah's Messenger, peace and blessings be upon him, saying, The reward of deeds depends upon the intentions, and every person will get the reward according to what he has intended. So whoever emigrated for worldly benefits or for a woman to marry, his emigration was for what he emigrated for. Hadith 2. Narrated Aisha, the mother of the faithful believers. Al-Harith bin Hisham asked Allah's Messenger, peace and blessings be upon him, O Allah's Messenger, peace and blessings be upon him. How is the divine inspiration revealed to you? Allah's Messenger, peace and blessings be upon him, replied, Sometimes it is revealed like the ringing of a bell, this form of inspiration is the hardest of all and then this state passes off after I have grasped what is inspired. Sometimes the angel comes in the form of a man and talks to me and I grasp whatever he says. Aisha added, Verily I saw the Prophet, peace and blessings be upon him, being inspired divinely on a very cold day and noticed the sweat dropping from his forehead, as the inspiration was over. Hadith 3. Narrated Aisha, the mother of the faithful believers. The commencement of the divine inspiration to Allah's Messenger, peace and blessings be upon

0: on him, was in the form of good dreams which came true like bright daylight, and then the love of seclusion was bestowed upon him. He used to go in seclusion in the cave of Hira, where he used to worship Allah alone continuously for many days before his desire to see his family. He used to take with him the journey food for the stay and then come back to his wife Khadija to take his food likewise again, till suddenly the truth descended upon him while he was in the cave of Hira. The angel came to him and asked him to read. The Prophet, peace and blessings be upon him, replied, "I do not know how to read." The Prophet, peace and blessings be upon him, added, "The angel caught me, forcefully, and pressed me so hard that I could not bear it any more. He then released me and again asked me to read, and I replied, "I do not know how to read." Thereupon he caught me again and pressed me a second time till I could not bear it any more. He then released me and again asked me to read, but again I replied, "I do not know how to read, or what shall I read?" Thereupon he caught me for the third time and pressed me, and then released me and said, "Read in the name of your Lord, who has created all that exists, created man from a clot. Read. And your Lord is the most generous." Surah 96, Ayat 1-3. Then Allah's Messenger, peace and blessings be upon him, returned with the inspiration and with his heart beating severely. Then he went to Khadija bint Khuwaylid and said, "Cover me. Cover me." They covered him till his fear was over, and after that he told her everything that had happened and said, "I fear that something may happen to me." Khadija replied, "Never. By Allah, Allah will never disgrace you. You keep good relations with your kith and kin, help the poor and the destitute, serve your guests generously and assist the deserving calamity-afflicted ones." Khadija then accompanied him to her cousin Waraka bin Nawfal bin Usad bin Abdul Uzza, who, during the pre-Islamic period, became a Christian and used to write the writing with Hebrew letters. He would write from the Gospel in Hebrew as much as Allah wished him to write. He was an old man and had lost his eyesight. Khadija said to Waraka, "Listen to the story of your nephew, O my cousin." Waraka asked, "O my nephew, what have you seen?" Allah's Messenger, peace and blessings be upon him, described whatever he had seen. Waraka said, "This is the same one who keeps the secrets, Angel Gabriel, whom Allah had sent to Moses. I wish I were young and could live up to the time when your people would turn you out." Allah's Messenger, peace and blessings be upon him, asked, "Will they drive me out?" Waraka replied in the affirmative and said, "Anyone, man, who came with something similar to what you have brought was treated with hostility, and if I should remain alive till the day when you will be turned out, then I would support you strongly." But after a few days Waraka died and the divine inspiration was also paused for a while. Hadith 4. Narrated Jabir bin Abdullah al-Ansari, while talking about the period of pause in revelation, reporting the speech of the Prophet. "While I was walking, all of a sudden I heard a voice from the sky. I looked up and saw the same angel who had visited me at the cave of Hira sitting on a chair between the sky and the earth. I got afraid of him and came back home and said, 'Wrap me in blankets.' And then Allah revealed the following holy verses of Quran, 'O you, that is, Muhammad, wrapped up in garments, arise and warn the people against Allah's punishment. Up to and desert the idols.'" Surah 74, Ayat 1-5. After this the revelation started coming strongly, frequently and regularly. Hadith 5. Narrated Sa'id bin Jubayr. Ibn Abbas in the explanation of the statement of Allah, "Move not your tongue concerning the Quran, to make haste therewith." Surah 75, Ayah 16, said, "Allah's Messenger, peace and blessings be upon him, used to bear the revelation with great trouble and used to move his lips, quickly, with the inspiration. Ibn Abbas moved his lips saying, 'I am moving my lips in front of you as Allah's Messenger, peace and blessings be upon him, used to move his.' Sa'id moved his lips saying, 'I am moving my lips, as I saw Ibn Abbas moving his.' Ibn Abbas added, "So Allah revealed, move not your tongue concerning the Quran, to make haste therewith. It is for us to collect it and to give you, O Muhammad, the ability to recite it, the Quran, Surah 75, Ayat 16-17, which means that Allah will make him, the Prophet, remember the portion of the Quran which was revealed at that time by heart and recite it. The statement of Allah, and when we have recited it to you, O Muhammad through Gabriel, then you follow its, Quran, recital, Surah 75, Ayah 18, means, listen to it and be silent. Then it is for us, Allah, to make it clear to you, Surah 75, Ayah 19, means, then it is, for Allah, to make you recite it, and its meaning will be clear by itself through your tongue. Afterwards, Allah's Messenger, peace and blessings be upon him, used to listen to Gabriel whenever he came, and after his departure he used to recite it as Gabriel had recited it. Hadith 6. Narrated Ibn Abbas. Allah's Messenger, peace and blessings be upon him, was the most generous of all the people, and he used to reach the peak in generosity in the month of Ramadan when Gabriel met him. Gabriel used to meet him every night of Ramadan to teach him the Quran. Allah's Messenger, peace and blessings be upon him, was the most generous person, even more generous than the strong uncontrollable wind, in readiness and haste to do charitable deeds.
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2: 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Allah's Messenger was the most generous of all the people, and he used to reach the peak in generosity in the month of Ramadan when Gabriel met him. Gabriel used to meet him every night of Ramadan to teach him the Quran. Allah's Messenger was the most generous person, even more generous than the strong uncontrollable wind, in readiness and haste to do charitable deeds.

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1: 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Some people asked Allah's messenger, whose Islam is the best, i.e., who is a very good Muslim? He replied, one who avoids harming the Muslims with his tongue and hands.
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11: Al-Hadith al-Rabi' al-Ashar An Abi Hurairah radiyallahu anhu An al-Nabi sallallahu alayhi wa sallam qal إن لله تبارك وتعالى ملائكة سيارة فضلة يبتغون مجالس الذكر فإذا وجدوا مجلسا فيه ذكر قعدوا معهم 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
12: Hadith 14. On the authority of Abu Huraira, may Allah be pleased with him, from the Prophet, may the blessings and peace of Allah be upon him, who said, Allah, glorified and exalted be He, has supernumerary angels who rove about seeking out gatherings in which Allah's name is being invoked. They sit with them and fold their wings round each other, filling that which is between them and between the lowest heaven. When the people in the gathering depart, the angels ascend and rise up to heaven. He said, Then Allah, mighty and sublime be He, asks them, though He is the most knowing about them, From where have you come? And they say, We have come from some servants of yours on earth. They were glorifying you, exalting you, witnessing that there is no God but you, praising you, and asking favors of you. He says, And what do they ask of me? They say, They ask of you your paradise. He says, And have they seen my paradise? They say, No, O Lord. He says, And how would it be were they to have seen my paradise? They say, And they ask protection of you. He says, From what do they ask protection of me? They say, From your hellfire, O Lord. He says, And have they seen my hellfire? They say, No. He says, And how would it be were they to have seen my hellfire? They say, And they ask for your forgiveness. He said, Then he says, I have forgiven them, and I have bestowed upon them what they have asked for, and I have granted them sanctuary from that which they ask protection. He said, They say, O Lord, among them is so-and-so, a much sinning servant who was merely passing by and sat down with them. He said, And he says, And to him too I have given forgiveness. He who sits with such people shall not suffer. It was related by Muslim, also by Al-Bukhari, At-Tirmidhi and An-Nasai.
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2: 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Allah's Messenger one said Islam is based on the following five principles. 1. To testify that none has the right to be worshipped but Allah, and Muhammad is Allah's messenger. 2. To offer the compulsory congregational prayers dutifully and perfectly. 3. To pay zakat, i.e. obligatory charity. 4. To perform hajj, i.e. pilgrimage to Mecca. 5. To observe fast during the month of Ramadan.
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4: Bismillah ar-Rahman ar-Rahim. On the authority of Abu Dharr al-Ghifari, may Allah be pleased with him, from the Prophet, may the blessings and peace of Allah be upon him, is that among the sayings he relates from his Lord, may he be glorified, is that he said, O my servants, I have forbidden oppression for myself and have made it forbidden amongst you, so do not oppress one another. O my servants, all of you are astray except for those I have guided, so seek guidance of me and I shall guide you. O my servants, all of you are hungry except for those I have fed, so seek food of me and I shall feed you. O my servants, all of you are naked except for those I have clothed, so seek clothing of me and I shall clothe you. O my servants, you sin by night and by day, and I forgive all sins, so seek forgiveness of me and I shall forgive you. O my servants, you will not attain harming me so as to harm me, and you will not attain benefiting me so as to benefit me. O my servants, were the first of you and the last of you, the human of you and the jinn of you, to be as pious as the most pious heart of any one man of you, that would not increase my kingdom in anything. O my servants, were the first of you and the last of you, the human of you and the jinn of you, to be as wicked as the most wicked heart of any one man of you, that would not decrease my kingdom in anything. O my servants, were the first of you and the last of you, the human of you and the jinn of you, to rise up in one place and make a request of me, and were I to give everyone what he requested, that would not decrease what I have, any more than a needle decreases the sea if put into it. O my servants, it is but your deeds that I reckon up for you and then recompense you for. So let him who finds good praise Allah, and let him who finds other than that blame no one but himself. It was related by Muslim.
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6: Hadith 39. On the authority of Abu Sa'id al-Khudri, may Allah be pleased with him,
7: From the Prophet, may the blessings and peace of Allah be upon him, who said, Paradise and hellfire disputed together. And hellfire said, In me are the mighty and the haughty. Paradise said, In me are the weak and the poor. So Allah judged between them, saying, You are Paradise, my mercy. Through you I show mercy to those I wish. And you are hellfire, my punishment. Through you I punish those I wish. And it is incumbent upon me that each of you shall have its full. It was related by Muslim, also by Al-Bukhari and At-Tirmidhi.
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1: Hadith 40. Narrated Abu Huraira, Allah's Messenger, peace and blessings be upon him, said, a believer, who accompanies the funeral procession of a Muslim out of sincere faith and hoping to attain Allah's reward and remains with it till the funeral prayer is offered and the burial ceremonies are over, he will return with a reward of 2 kirats. Each kirat is like the size of the Mount Uhud. He who offers the funeral prayer only and returns before the burial, will return with the reward of 1 kirat only. Hadith 41. Narrated Abdullah, the Prophet, peace and blessings be upon him, said, abusing a Muslim is fusuq, an evil doing, and killing him is kufr, disbelief. Hadith 42. Narrated Ubadah bin As-Samit, Allah's Messenger, peace and blessings be upon him, went out to inform the people about the date of the night of decree, Al-Qadr, but there happened a quarrel between 2 Muslim men. The Prophet, peace and blessings be upon him, said, I came out to inform you about the date of the night of Al-Qadr, but as so-and-so and so-and-so quarreled, its knowledge was taken away, I forgot it, and maybe it was better for you. Now look for it in the 7th, the 9th and the 5th, of the last 10 nights of the month of Ramadan. Hadith 43. Narrated Abu Huraira, one day while the Prophet, peace and blessings be upon him, was sitting in the company of some people, the angel, Gabriel came and asked, what is faith? Allah's Messenger, peace and blessings be upon him, replied, faith is to believe in Allah, his angels, the meeting with him, his apostles, and to believe in resurrection. Then he further asked, what is Islam? Allah's Messenger, peace and blessings be upon him, replied, to worship Allah alone and none else, to offer prayers perfectly, to pay the compulsory charity, zakat, and to observe fasts during the month of Ramadan. Then he further asked, what is ihsan, perfection? Allah's Messenger, peace and blessings be upon him, replied, to worship Allah as if you see him, and if you cannot achieve this state of devotion then you must consider that he is looking at you. Then he further asked, when will the hour be established? Allah's Messenger, peace and blessings be upon him, replied, the answerer has no better knowledge than the questioner. But I will inform you about its portents. 1. When a slave, lady, gives birth to her master. 2. When the shepherds of black camels start boasting and competing with others in the construction of higher buildings. And the hour is one of 5 things which nobody knows except Allah. The Prophet, peace and blessings be upon him, then recited, verily, with Allah, alone, is the knowledge of the hour. Surah 31, Ayah 34. Then that man, Gabriel, left, and the Prophet, peace and blessings be upon him, asked his companions to call him back, but they could not see him. Then the Prophet, peace and blessings be upon him, said, that was Gabriel who came to teach the people their religion. Abu Abdullah said, he, the Prophet, considered all that as a part of faith. Hadith 44. Narrated Abdullah bin Abbas, I was informed by Abu Sufyan that Heraclius said to him, I asked you whether they, followers of Muhammad, were increasing or decreasing. You replied that they were increasing. And in fact, this is the way of true faith till it is complete in all respects. I further asked you whether there was anybody, who, after embracing his, the Prophet's, religion, Islam, became displeased and discarded it. You replied in the negative, and in fact, this is, a sign of, true faith. When its delight enters the heart and mixes with them completely, nobody can be displeased with it.
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3: The Prophet, peace be upon him, said, God says, my servants, I have forbidden myself any wrong and have also forbidden you, so do no wrong unto one another. My servants, All of you are astray except those whom I guide. So ask me for guidance, and I shall guide you. My servants, all of you are hungry except those whom I feed. So ask me for food, and I shall feed you. My servants, all of you are naked except those whom I clothe. So ask me for clothing, and I shall clothe you. My servants, you sin by night and by day, yet I forgive all sins. So ask me for forgiveness, and I shall forgive you. My servants, you can do nothing that could harm me, neither can you do anything that would benefit me. My servants, even if the first and last of you, all the human beings and the jinn, become as righteous as the one with the most righteous heart among you, that would add nothing to my kingdom. My servants, if all of you become as wicked as the one with the most wicked heart among you, that would diminish nothing from my kingdom. My servants, were all of you to stand in one place and ask me whatever you wished, and were I to give everyone what he asked for, that would not diminish what I have any more than a needle would when put into the sea. My servants, it is only your deeds which I put into your account, and then pay you in full for them. So let him who finds good thank and praise God, and let him who finds other than good blame no one but himself.
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1: 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That Allah does not look towards your appearance and your wealth, but rather He looks towards your heart and your actions.
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11: Assalamu alaikum. It's now time for the beautiful recitation of the Holy Quran with English translation by Sheikh Abdul Rahman As-Sudais and Sheikh Saud As-Sudais.

0: Lo, I would rather thou shouldst bear the punishment of the sin against me and thine own sin and become one of the owners of the fire. That is the reward of evildoers.
1: فطوعت له نفسه قتل أخيه فقتله فأصبح من الخاسرين.
0: But the other's mind imposed on him the killing of his brother. So he slew him and became one of the losers.
1: فبعث الله غرابا يبحث في الأرض ليريه كيف يواري.

0: سوءة أخي فأصبح من النادمين.
1: Then Allah sent a raven scratching up the ground to show him how to hide his brother's naked corpse. He said, Woe unto me! Am I not able to be as this raven and so hide my brother's naked corpse? And he became repentant.

For that cause we decreed for the children of Israel that whosoever killeth a human being for other than manslaughter or corruption in the earth, it shall be as if he had killed all mankind, and whoso saveth the life of one, it shall be as if he had saved the life of all mankind. Our messengers came unto them of old with clear proofs of Allah's sovereignty, but afterwards, lo, many of them became prodigals in the earth.

The only reward of those who make war upon Allah and His Messenger and strive after corruption in the land will be that they will be killed or crucified, or have their hands and feet on alternate sides cut off, or will be expelled out of the land. Such will be their degradation in the world, and in the hereafter theirs will be an awful doom.

Ye who believe, be mindful of your duty to Allah, and seek the way of approach unto Him, and strive in His way in order that ye may succeed.

0: أليم.
1: As for those who disbelieve, lo, if all that is in the earth were theirs, and as much again therewith, to ransom them from the doom on the day of resurrection, it would not be accepted from them. Theirs will be a painful doom.

Knowest thou not that unto Allah belongeth the sovereignty of the heavens and the earth? He punisheth whom He will and forgiveth whom He will. Allah is able to do all things. Yeah.

O Messenger, let not them grieve thee who vie one with another in the race to disbelieve, of such as say with their mouths, "We believe," but their hearts believe not. And of the Jews, listeners for the sake of falsehood, listeners on behalf of other folk who come not unto thee, changing words from their context and saying, "If this be given unto you, receive it, but if this be not given unto you, then beware." He whom Allah doometh unto sin, thou by thine efforts will avail him naught against Allah. Those are they for whom the will of Allah is that he cleanse not their hearts. Theirs in the world will be ignominy, and in the hereafter an awful doom.

0: الشياطين.
1: Listeners, for the sake of falsehood, greedy for illicit gain, if then they have recourse unto thee, Muhammad, judge between them or disclaim jurisdiction. If thou disclaimest jurisdiction, then they cannot harm thee at all. But if thou judgest, judge between them with equity. Lo, Allah loveth the equitable.

0: How come they unto thee for judgment when they have the Torah, wherein Allah hath delivered judgment for them? Yet even after that they turn away. Such folk are not believers.
1: Inna anzalna at-Tawrat fiha hudan wa nurun yahkumu biha an-nabiyyuna alladhina aslamu.

Lo, we did reveal the Torah, wherein is guidance and a light, by which the prophets who surrendered unto Allah judged the Jews, and the rabbis and the priests judged by such of Allah's scripture as they were bidden to observe, and thereunto were they witnesses. So fear not mankind, but fear me, and barter not my revelations for a little gain. Whoso judgeth not

and we prescribed for them therein the life for the life, and the eye for the eye, and the nose for the nose, and the ear for the ear, and the tooth for the tooth, and for wounds retaliation. But whoso forgoeth it in the way of charity, it shall be expiation for him. Whoso judgeth not by that which Allah hath revealed, such are wrongdoers.

And we caused Jesus, son of Mary, to follow in their footsteps, confirming that which was revealed before him in the Torah. And we bestowed on him the gospel, wherein is guidance and a light, confirming that which was revealed before it in the Torah, a guidance and an admonition unto those who ward off evil.

Let the people of the gospel judge by that which Allah hath revealed therein. Whoso judgeth not by that which Allah hath revealed, such are evil livers.

And unto thee have we revealed the scripture with the truth, confirming whatever scripture was before it, and a watcher over it. So judge between them by that which Allah hath revealed, and follow not their desires away from the truth which hath come unto thee. For each we have appointed a divine law and a traced out way. Had Allah willed, He could have made you one community, but that He may try you by that which He hath given you, He hath made you as ye are. So why one with another in good works? Unto Allah ye will all return, and He will then inform you of that wherein ye differ.

So judge between them by that which Allah hath revealed, and follow not their desires. But beware of them, lest they seduce thee from some part of that which Allah hath revealed unto thee. And if they turn away, then know that Allah's will is to smite them for some sin of theirs. Lo, many of mankind are evil livers.

Is it a judgment of the time of pagan ignorance that they are seeking? Who is better than Allah for judgment to a people who have certainty in their belief?

Ye who believe, take not the Jews and Christians for friends. They are friends one to another. He among you who taketh them for friends is one of them. Lo, Allah guideth not wrongdoing folk.

And thou seest those in whose heart is a disease raised toward them, saying, We fear lest a change of fortune befall us. And it may happen that Allah will vouchsafe unto thee the victory or a commandment from His presence. Then will they repent them of their secret thoughts.

0: أموالهم فأصبحوا خاسرين.
1: Then will the believers say unto the people of the scripture, Are these they who swore by Allah their most binding oaths that they were surely with you? Their works have failed and they have become the losers.

O ye who believe, whoso of you becometh a renegade from his religion, know that in his stead Allah will bring a people whom he loveth and who love him, humble toward believers, stern toward disbelievers, striving in the way of Allah and fearing not the blame of any blamer. Such is the grace of Allah, which he giveth unto whom he will. Allah is all-embracing, all-knowing.

Your friend can be only Allah and His Messenger and those who believe, who establish worship and pay the poor due and bow down in prayer.

0: And whoso taketh Allah and His Messenger and those who believe for friends will know that lo, the party of Allah, they are the victorious.
1: يَا أَيُّهَا الَّذِينَ آمَنُوا لَا تَتَّخِذُوا الَّذِينَ اتَّخَذُوا دِينَكُمْ هُزُوًا

0: O ye who believe, choose not for friends such of those who receive the scripture before you, and of the disbelievers, as make a jest and sport of your religion, but keep your duty to Allah if ye are true believers.
1: وَإِذَا نَادَيْتُمْ إِلَى الصَّلَاةِ اتَّخَذُوهَا هُزُوًا وَلَعِبًا ذَلِكَ بِأَنَّهُمْ قَوْمٌ لَا يَعْقِلُونَ.
0: And when ye call to prayer, they take it for a jest and sport. That is because they are a folk who understand not.

Say, O people of the scripture, do ye blame us for aught else than that we believe in Allah, and that which is revealed unto us, and that which was revealed aforetime, and because most of you are evil livers?

0: السبيل.
1: Shall I tell thee of a worse case than theirs for retribution with Allah? Worse is the case of him whom Allah hath cursed, him on whom his wrath hath fallen. Worse is he of whose sort Allah hath turned some to apes and swine, and who serveth idols. Such are in worse plight and further astray from the plain road.
0: وَإِذَا جَاءُوكُمْ قَالُوا آمَنَّا وَقَدْ دَخَلُوا بِالْكُفْرِ وَهُمْ قَدْ خَرَجُوا بِهِ وَاللَّهُ أَعْلَمُ بِمَا كَانُوا يَكْتُمُونَ.
1: When they come unto you, Muslims, they say, "We believe," but they came in unbelief and they went out in the same. And Allah knoweth best what they were hiding.
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1: And thou seest many of them vying one with another in sin and transgression and their devouring of illicit gain. Verily, evil is what they do.
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1: 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Verily, evil is their handiwork.
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1: The Jews say Allah's hand is fettered, their hands are fettered, and they are accursed for saying so. Nay, but both his hands are spread out wide in bounty. He bestoweth as he will. That which hath been revealed unto thee from thy Lord is certain to increase the contumacy and disbelief of many of them. And we have cast among them enmity and hatred till the day of resurrection. As often as they light a fire for war, Allah extinguisheth it. Their effort is for corruption in the land, and Allah loveth not corruptors.
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6: When we enter the bathroom, we say, Bismillah Allahumma inni a'udhu bika min al-khubth wal-khaba'ith. 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

0: From the studios of Inspire FM, the time is now 5:30.
1: Assalamu alaikum. It's now time for the beautiful recitation of the Holy Quran with English translation by Sheikh Abdul Rahman Al-Sudais and Sheikh Saud Al-Shu.

0: النعيم.
1: If only the people of the scripture would believe and ward off evil, surely we should remit their sins from them, and surely we should bring them into gardens of delight.

if they had observed the Torah and the Gospel and that which was revealed unto them from their Lord, they would surely have been nourished from above them and from beneath their feet. Among them there are people who are moderate, but many of them are of evil conduct. Yeah.

O Messenger, make known that which hath been revealed unto thee from thy Lord, for if thou do it not, thou wilt not have conveyed his message. Allah will protect thee from mankind. Lo, Allah guideth not the disbelieving folk.

0: Say, O people of the scripture, ye have not of guidance till ye observe the Torah and the gospel, and that which was revealed unto you from your Lord. That which is revealed unto thee, Muhammad, from thy Lord, is certain to increase the contumacy and disbelief of many of them. But grieve not for the disbelieving folk.
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We made a covenant of old with the children of Israel, and we sent unto them messengers. As often as a messenger came unto them with that which their souls desired not, they became rebellious. Some of them they denied, and some they slew.

0: They thought no harm would come of it, so they were willfully blind and deaf. And afterward Allah turned in mercy toward them. Now, even after that, are many of them willfully blind and deaf. Allah is seer of what they do.
1: لقد كفر الذين قالوا إن الله هو المسيح ابن مريم

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The Messiah himself said, O children of Israel, worship Allah, my Lord and your Lord. Lo, whoso ascribeth partners unto Allah, for him Allah hath forbidden paradise. His abode is the fire. For evildoers there will be no helpers.

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1: They surely disbelieve who say, Lo, Allah is the third of three, when there's no God save the one God. If they desist not from so saying, a painful doom will fall on those of them who disbelieve.
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1: Will they not rather turn unto Allah and seek forgiveness of Him? For Allah is forgiving, merciful.
0: مَا الْمَسِيحُ

The Messiah, son of Mary, was no other than a messenger, messengers the like of whom had passed away before him. And his mother was a saintly woman, and they both used to eat earthly food. See how we make the revelations clear for them, and see how they are turned away.

0: Say, serve ye in place of Allah that which possesseth for you neither hurt nor use? Allah it is, who is the hearer, the knower.
1: قُلْ يَا أَهْلَ الْكِتَابِ لَا تَغْلُوا فِي دِينِكُمْ غَيْرَ الْحَقِّ وَلَا

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0: يَهْتَدُونَ.
1: Those of the children of Israel who went astray were cursed by the tongue of David and of Jesus, son of Mary. That was because they rebelled and used to transgress.

Thou seest many of them making friends with those who disbelieve. Surely ill for them is that which they themselves send on before them, that Allah will be wroth with them, and in the doom they will abide.

If they believed in Allah and the Prophet and that which is revealed unto him, they would not choose them for their friends, but many of them are of evil conduct.

Thou wilt find the most vehement of mankind in hostility to those who believe to be the Jews and the idolaters, and thou wilt find the nearest of them in affection to those who believe to be those who say, "Lo, we are Christians." That is because there are among them priests and monks, and because they are not proud.

When they listen to that which hath been revealed unto the messenger, thou seest their eyes overflow with tears because of their recognition of the truth. They say, Our Lord, we believe, inscribe us as among the witnesses.

How should we not believe in Allah and that which hath come unto us of the truth? And how should we not hope that our Lord will bring us in along with righteous folk?

Allah hath rewarded them for that, they're saying, gardens underneath which rivers flow, wherein they will abide forever. That is the reward of the good. But those who disbelieve and deny our revelations, they are owners of hellfire.

0: O ye who believe, forbid not the good things which Allah hath made lawful for you, and transgress not. Lo, Allah loveth not transgressors.
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0: Eat of that which Allah had bestowed on you as food lawful and good, and keep your duty to Allah in whom ye are believing.

Allah will not take you to task for that which is unintentional in your oaths, but He will take you to task for the oaths which ye swear in earnest. The expiation thereof is the feeding of 10 of the needy with the average of that wherewith ye feed your own folk, or the clothing of them, or the liberation of a slave, and for him who findeth not the wherewithal to do so, then a 3 days fast. This is the expiation of your oaths when ye have sworn, and keep your oaths. Thus Allah expoundeth unto you His revelations in order that ye may give thanks.

0: عمل الشيطان فاجتنبوه لعلكم تفلحون.
1: O ye who believe, strong drink and games of chance and idols and divining arrows are only an infamy of Satan's handiwork. Leave it aside in order that ye may succeed.

0: تَفْتَهُونَ
1: Satan seeketh only to cast among you enmity and hatred by means of strong drink and games of chance, and to turn you from remembrance of Allah and from His worship. Will ye then have done?

Obey Allah and obey the Messenger and beware. But if ye turn away, then know that the duty of our Messenger is only plain conveyance of the message.

There shall be no sin imputed unto those who believe and do good works for what they may have eaten in the past. So be mindful of your duty to Allah, and believe and do good works. And again, be mindful of your duty, and believe, and once again, be mindful of your duty, and do right. Allah loveth the good.

O ye who believe, Allah will surely try you somewhat in the matter of the game which you take with your hands and your spears, that Allah may know him who feareth him in secret. Whoso transgresseth after this, for him there's a painful doom.

Kill no wild game while ye are on the pilgrimage. Whoso of you killeth it of set purpose, he shall pay its forfeit in the equivalent of that which he hath killed of domestic animals. The judge to be two men among you, known for justice. The forfeit to be brought as an offering to the Kaaba, or for expiation he shall feed poor persons, or the equivalent thereof in fasting, that he may taste the evil consequences of his deed. Allah forgiveth whatever of this kind may have happened in the past, but whoso relapseth, Allah will take retribution from him. Allah is mighty, able to requite the wrong.

To hunt and to eat the fish of the sea is made lawful for you, a provision for you and for seafarers, but to hunt on land is forbidden you, so long as ye are on the pilgrimage. Be mindful of your duty to Allah, unto whom ye'll be gathered.

0: عليم.
1: Allah hath appointed the Kaaba, the sacred house, a standard for mankind, and the sacred month, and the offerings, and the garlands. That is so that ye may know that Allah knoweth whatsoever is in the heavens and whatsoever is in the earth, and that Allah is knower of all things.
0: اعلموا أن الله شديد العقاب وأن الله غفور رحيم.
1: Know that Allah is severe in punishment, but that Allah also is forgiving, merciful.
0: ما على الرسول إلا البلاغ والله يعلم ما تبدون وما تكتمون.
1: The duty of the messenger is only to convey the message. Allah knoweth what he proclaim and what he hide.

Say, the evil and the good are not alike, even though the plenty of the evil attract thee. So be mindful of your duty to Allah, O men of understanding, that ye may succeed.

0: O ye who believe, ask not of things which if they were made known unto you would trouble you, but if ye ask of them when the Quran is being revealed, they will be made known unto you. Allah pardoneth this, for Allah is forgiving, clement.
1: قَدْ سَأَلَهَا قَوْمٌ مِّن قَبْلِكُمْ ثُمَّ أَصْبَحُوا بِهَا كَافِرِينَ
0: A folk before you asked for such disclosures and then disbelieved therein.

Allah hath not appointed anything in the nature of a Bahira, or a Saiba, or a Wasila, or a Hami. But those who disbelieve invent a lie against Allah. Most of them have no sense.

0: تَهْتَدُونَ
1: And when it is said unto them, Come unto that which Allah hath revealed and unto the Messenger, they say, Enough for us is that wherein we found our fathers. What? Even though their fathers had no knowledge whatsoever and no guidance?
0: Yeah.

0: O ye who believe, ye have charge of your own souls. He who erreth cannot injure you if ye are rightly guided. Unto Allah ye will all return, and then He will inform you of what ye used to do.
1: Yeah.

0: O ye who believe, let there be witnesses between you when death draweth nigh unto one of you at the time of bequest, two witnesses, just men from among you, or two others from another tribe, in case ye are campaigning in the land, and the calamity of death befall you. Ye shall empanel them both after the prayer, and if ye doubt, they shall be made to swear by Allah, saying, We will not take a bribe, even though it were on behalf of a near kinsman, nor will we hide the testimony of Allah, for then indeed we should be of the sinful.
1: فإن عثر على أنهما استحقا إثما فآخران يقومان مقامهما من الذين استحق عليهم الأوليان

But then, if it is afterwards ascertained that both of them merit the suspicion of sin, let two others take their place of those nearly concerned, and let them swear by Allah, saying, Verily, our testimony is truer than their testimony, and we have not transgressed the bounds of duty. For then indeed, we should be of the evildoers.

0: Thus it is more likely that they will bear true witness or fear that, after their oaths, the oath of others will be taken. So be mindful of your duty to Allah and hearken. Allah guideth not the froward folk.
1: يَوْمَ يَجْمَعُ اللَّهُ الرُّسُلَ فَيَقُولُ مَاذَا أُجِبْتُمْ قَالُوا لَا عِلْمَ لَنَا إِنَّكَ أَنْتَ عَلَّامُ الْغُيُوبِ
0: In the day when Allah gathereth together the messengers and saith, What was your response from mankind? They say, We have no knowledge. Lo, thou, only thou art the knower of things hidden.
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0: Assalamu alaikum. 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We are now going to play the morning adhkar. Adhkar is the remembrance of Allah subhanahu wa ta'ala. It was part of the daily routine of the Prophet Muhammad, peace be upon him, to recite adhkar in the morning. Allah also says in the Quran,
1: Bismillah.

O you who believe, remember Allah with much remembrance, and glorify His praises, morning and evening. Surah Al-Ahzab 33, Ayahs 41-42. It is also said in the Quran,

and glorify the praises of your Lord before the rising of the sun and before its setting. Surah Qaf 50, Ayah 39. Reciting Adhkar and remembering Allah is one of the most effective ways to defeat shaitan. It is also an effective way to strengthen your iman. The morning Adhkar will be playing every day. Please stay tuned to obtain the reward and story of the Prophet.

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2: 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You have been listening to the morning Adhkar. Adhkar is the remembrance of Allah subhanahu wa ta'ala. It was part of the daily routine of the Prophet Muhammad, peace be upon him, to recite Adhkar in the morning. Allah also says in the Quran,
3: Bismillah.

O you who believe, remember Allah with much remembrance, and glorify His praises, morning and evening. Surah Al-Ahzab 33, Ayahs 41-42. It is also said in the Quran,

0: And glorify the praises of your Lord before the rising of the sun and before its setting. Surah Qaf 50, Ayah 39. Reciting Adhkar and remembering Allah is one of the most effective ways to defeat shaitan. It is also an effective way to strengthen your iman. The morning Adhkar will be playing every day. Please tune in.
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4: 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We are supposed to be the people who preach love and peace and the oneness of God and unite people. And whether people understand or not, our job is to give the message.
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0: 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We are now going to play the morning Adhkar. Adhkar is the remembrance of Allah subhanahu wa ta'ala. It was part of the daily routine of the Prophet Muhammad, peace be upon him, to recite Adhkar in the morning. Allah also says in the Quran,
1: Bismillah.

O you who believe, remember Allah with much remembrance, and glorify His praises, morning and evening. Surah Al-Ahzab 33, Ayahs 41-42. It is also said in the Quran,

And glorify the praises of your Lord before the rising of the sun and before its setting. Surah Qaf 50, Ayah 39. Reciting Adhkar and remembering Allah is one of the most effective ways to defeat Shaitan. It is also an effective way to strengthen your Iman. The morning Adhkar will be playing every day. Please stay tuned to obtain the reward and story of the Prophet.

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Assalamu alaikum. You are listening to Inspire FM on 105.1 FM. You have been listening to the morning Adhkar. Adhkar is the remembrance of Allah subhanahu wa ta'ala. It was part of the daily routine of the Prophet Muhammad, peace be upon him, to recite Adhkar in the morning. Allah also says in the Quran,

O you who believe, remember Allah with much remembrance, and glorify His praises, morning and evening. Surah Al-Ahzab 33, ayahs 41 to 42. It is also said in the Quran,

0: And glorify the praises of your Lord before the rising of the sun and before its setting. Surah Qaf 50, Ayah 39. Reciting Adhkar and remembering Allah is one of the most effective ways to defeat Shaitan. It is also an effective way to strengthen your Iman. The morning Adhkar will be playing every day. Please.
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3: How did the Prophet ﷺ stay connected to Allah during moments of hardship? And what can I learn from him?
4: Allah subhanahu wa ta'ala tells us in the Quran, لَقَدْ خَلَقْنَا الْإِنسَانَ فِي كَبَدٍ. We created the human being in a struggle. Struggles are a part of this life. They're inevitable. They're natural. They're supposed to happen. But how we navigate those troubles, how we navigate those struggles, is what defines us. That defines our character and who we are. And no one demonstrated and handled the struggles better than the Prophet of Allah, Muhammadur Rasulullah sallallahu alayhi wa sallam. There are so many things that we can learn from him and that we can take in terms of navigating our own struggles. But I'd like to highlight a couple of them. Number one, the Prophet sallallahu alayhi wa sallam always remained grateful to Allah. He always thanked Allah, praised Allah. Alhamdulillahi ala kulli hal. All praise is due to Allah in every single situation. The Prophet ﷺ demonstrated patience, perseverance, resilience, toughness. And he remained steadfast upon the right path. That's something that we can learn from and take from the Prophet ﷺ. The Prophet sallallahu alaihi wasallam always remained constant with his duties and his responsibilities to Allah. He never left prayer. Ista'inu bisabri wassalah. In fact, he would find greater comfort in his struggles through prayer. And the Prophet sallallahu alaihi wasallam never allowed the struggles, the challenges that he faced, he never allowed them to make him mean or petty or vindictive towards the people that were around him. But he always conducted himself with grace, with dignity, with kindness, with mercy. These are just a few of the lessons. Gratitude, patience, remaining constant in our responsibility and duty to Allah, and always being gracious and kind and generous to the people around us. These are just a few of the lessons that we can take from the Prophet ﷺ as we go through and we face struggles within our own lives.

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1: Assalamu alaikum wa rahmatullahi wa barakatuhu. 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That anger ruins faith just like the aloe plant ruins honey.
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4: What lessons can I take from the Prophet Sallallahu Alaihi Wasallam's character to help me face my personal struggles?
5: It's understandable that there will be times and moments within our lives when we will feel spiritually weak. We'll feel disconnected and distant from Allah. How do we get back to a place where we feel strong and confident in our faith? And we feel strong in our relationship with Allah? One of the very powerful and effective ways to be able to get to that point is by connecting to the life and to the legacy of the Prophet Sallallahu Alaihi Wasallam. For developing a connection and a love for the Prophet Sallallahu Alaihi Wasallam. Why? Allah Subhanahu Wa Ta'ala has told us in the Quran, إِن كُنْتُمْ تُحِبُّونَ اللَّهِ, if you want to really love Allah, فَاتَّبِعُونِي, then follow the Prophet Sallallahu Alaihi Wasallam, يُحْبِبُكُمُ اللَّهُ, and Allah will love you, وَيَغْفِرْ لَكُمْ ذُنُوبَكُمْ, and Allah will forgive all of your sins. The Prophet Sallallahu Alaihi Wasallam said, لَا يُؤْمِنُ أَحَدُكُمْ, none of you can truly believe. Your iman will not be strong, your faith, your spirituality will not be in a good place. حَتَّى أَكُونَ أَنَا أَحَبَّ إِلَيْهِ, until I, meaning the Prophet Sallallahu Alaihi Wasallam, am more beloved to you, min walidihi wa waladihi wa nasi ajma'in, than that person's parents and their children and all of humanity. So loving the Prophet Sallallahu Alaihi Wasallam, feeling that connection to the Prophet Sallallahu Alaihi Wasallam, is a surefire way to actually fix our relationship with Allah Subhanahu Wa Ta'ala. Because when you connect with the Prophet Sallallahu Alaihi Wasallam, you'll realize that the Prophet Sallallahu Alaihi Wasallam's number one priority was his relationship with Allah. And it's also a very logical thing that if there's someone that I love dearly, my children, I love my children more than anything in this world. And if you are kind to my children, that is a surefire way to have my love and my affection. There's no one that is more beloved to Allah than the Prophet of Allah, Muhammadur Rasulullah Sallallahu Alaihi Wasallam. So if I love the Prophet Sallallahu Alaihi Wasallam, that is the surefire way to have the love of Allah and have a meaningful relationship with Allah. May Allah Subhanahu Wa Ta'ala grant us the love of Allah and His Messenger Sallallahu Alaihi Wasallam.

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2: 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My name is Brother Hussam and I'm on live today, which is 13th of August, and today is a special day. Today is a very special day. Today is the A levels results. So for those who are in college, sixth form, Bournefield, wherever you go to, you will be getting your results today, inshallah. And I hope you're doing well. I hope they are good results, inshallah. Please message us on 01582-481822. WhatsApp us on 0777-948-1822 if you want to share your results. 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Currently, we do have Brother Tarek, who is on his way to Luton Sixth Form. He's going to be doing a live stream at Luton Sixth Form College. So please tune into that. We also have Brother Waj, who is, I believe, in Chilton, who, Chilton, he's going to be doing a live stream as well there. So please tune in there. So while we wait for them, I'm just going to go to a quick nasheed. Again, if you want to message what results you got, some of you probably are not going in to sixth form to get your results. You're probably getting it online. So if you do want to share them, please message us on 0777-948-1822.

0: Beautiful Nishiz, beautiful Nishiz. We are playing here on Inspire 105.1 FM. Again, we are doing a special broadcast, which is the A-Levels Results Day. Today, which is 13th of August 2026. The A-Levels Results. I'm still currently waiting on Brother Tariq to join us. Again, like I said, he's doing a live stream from Luton Sixth Form. So you all will be able to hear him there. Also, we got Brother Waj, who is at Chilton, who is going to be doing the live stream there. If any of you got your results online, if you'd like to share it with us, please message us on WhatsApp on 0777-9481-822. Or if you want to call in and say your results on radio, please call us on 01582-4818. 2-2. Sorry about that. So we are still waiting on Brother Tariq, and while we wait on Tariq, Brother Tariq, just go into another nasheed.
1: Of course, Habibi. But the question is, what would you do if you met him?

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1: Of course, Habibi. See, let me tell you all about a story about a young boy who had a dream that changed his life.

MashaAllah, beautiful Nishis there we have here in Inspire 105.1 FM. We have Brother Tariq at the college now, just waiting on him to get ready, inshallah. He's just getting the mic sorted and stuff. Then we'll have Brother Tariq on, inshallah. So again, if you have results that you want to share, please message us on 0777-948-1822. Or if you want to come on to radio and say your results, you can by calling us on 01582-481822. Okay, I'm going to see if Brother Tariq is ready yet. Looks like he's not. But while we wait for Brother Tariq to be ready so we could put him live onto the radio, we'll just go to another sheet.

0: Assalamu alaikum. Welcome to Inspire FM here for the live A-level broadcast. MashaAllah, we have our first success, Alhamdulillah, in Luton. And as we always do, we come here to Sixth Form College to celebrate the success with our youth, inshallah. And today, the first, of course, a student here is Abdullah. Assalamu alaikum, Abdullah.
1: Alaykum assalam wa rahmatullah.
0: How are you feeling this morning?
1: Alhamdulillah. I'm feeling great, really. Like, I was worried quite a bit before. I think I got like 3 hours of sleep last night. But alhamdulillah, things have turned out well.
0: MashaAllah, mashaAllah. And what does well look like? Do you want to just share the results with us?
1: Yes, so alhamdulillah, I've got A star in biology, A in chemistry, and A in maths.
0: Absolutely amazing. So A star, A and A. Is that what you were expecting?
1: Roughly so. I think so, yeah.
0: Absolutely amazing. And that all that hard work from the last 2 years now, how does that feel now seeing those results in your hand?
1: I honestly don't know how to feel. Like, alhamdulillah, it's great. Perhaps part of me was hoping for a little bit more, maybe now that A star, but alhamdulillah, it's like what we can have. Like, maybe like, it's hard to say, but like, what? Alhamdulillah, it's enough and it's what I was expecting. And it's what I wanted, really.
0: Absolutely amazing, mashallah. And now, what do you plan to do with those results?
1: Alhamdulillah, I'm going to study medicine in London, inshallah.
0: Study medicine, and I'm sure you'll be absolutely amazing. Abdullah, when the advice for students that are coming in at the moment, for example, the students probably watching out there, probably listening, who are preparing for the GCSE results next week, maybe even coming to Sixth Form College perhaps, what would your advice be to them when they're going to be starting their journey in college?
1: So, I think my most important advice is, there's two. Number one is make the most of the opportunities available to you. So, if you have the opportunity to do extracurriculars, volunteering, get involved in student council, get involved in other things and competitions that you can do, then make sure to do that, because that will boost you a lot. That that gives you something to talk about to employers, to universities, that can show that you're a great person. It can boost your career in the long term. And the second thing is, don't be like me and cram the last few nights before the exam. Have a system where you're reviewing everything across your whole 2 years of A-levels, because if you have that, then inshallah, you won't be worrying as much as I was.
0: Mashallah, yeah, nothing to worry about. You absolutely smashed in. I'm sure you're going to be an amazing doctor one day. The only thing I would say is, don't leave the country when you become a doctor. Stay with us. But well done, mashallah.
1: Alhamdulillah. Well,
0: excellent.
1: Lovely to be on here. Assalamu alaikum.
0: Wa alaikum assalam. Excellent. Abdullah there, mashallah. A star and double A there, alhamdulillah. I can't believe he's not screaming at the moment, because I would be so happy. Guys, we are here at Sixth Form for the live A-level results. Sixth Form College, mashallah, is going to be producing amazing results as usual. Our first student here, I think we have somebody else who is ready to speak to us. Abdullah, if I could just grab the mic from yourself. That's perfect. Exactly. Hey, and we have another student if you want to come over. So guys, we are live here at Sixth Form. If you are going to be coming over, then please do come and speak to us. It'd be lovely to come and speak with us, inshallah. If you want to come a bit closer so we're in the shot so they can see us. So firstly, assalamu alaikum.
2: Wa alaikum assalam wa rahmatullahi wa barakatuh.
0: What's your name, bro?
2: Talha.
0: Talha. And Talha, I can already see you standing there smiling, mashallah, so you got some amazing results. Would you like to share your results with us?
2: Yeah, alhamdulillah, I got A star in bio and chem and then A in maths.
0: A star and A again. I think you guys are actually making this sound really easy, like you got an A star. Can you explain to the listeners how difficult that A star was?
2: Now, alhamdulillah, I felt it was like not too difficult, like as most people would put it. I think what I did was like, I made a plan to like revise everything. I also like have to trust in Allah as well, parents support, friends support, and all of that put together to make your A star like much easier than it needs to be, really. Yeah.
0: MashaAllah, 100%. I think, to be honest, if you put the time in, you've got the right support structures around you, alhamdulillah, everything is easy. When coming to Sixth Form College, when you made that decision, was it a couple of years ago?
2: Yeah, 2 years now, yeah.
0: Alhamdulillah. Now looking back at the results and thinking that, you know what, this is something that now you can go into university with, and we'll find out where you're going to and what you're going to do. What do you think of that decision now? Do you think this was the right place for you to really thrive?
2: Yeah, alhamdulillah, yeah. When I like first came here, I was like a bit scared, because, you know, you hear in like the news like all the problems here. But like when you come here and just you like be the student that you were in GCSEs, the teachers will then come and support you. Allah will put like the right people around you, and alhamdulillah, that's like what happened to me, and that's like how I'm where I am now. Yeah.
0: Absolutely amazing, mashallah. So I think it's amazing to see that here locally in Luton, mashallah, we're producing results like this. What do you plan to do now, Talha? Are you planning to go to university?
2: Inshallah, I do medicine at Oxford.
0: medicine at Oxford.
2: Yeah.
0: MashaAllah, absolutely amazing. Generally, again, as I was speaking to Abdullah, what advice would you give to students looking to come to sixth form or any other college for that matter?
2: I just think like it may seem scary, but just be the student you were at GCSE. Just be the student you were at GCSEs. I'll say again, like, just if you keep working hard, if you keep like being on top of your work, being organized, all of that stuff, being like a good student, good person in like in general, then the teachers will like come and they will help you, they will support you. Allah will put the right people around you to like keep you on the straight path as well while you're like in this environment as well. So like just be the best person you can be, and then everything else will fall into place, really. Yeah.
0: Absolutely amazing advice, Masha. Thank you so much, Talha. You're absolutely amazing, and best of luck for the world's future, inshallah.
2: Jazakallah. Thank you very much.
0: Jazakallah. Yeah. Absolutely amazing advice there, listeners. Talha, beautiful advice, mashallah. What I hear from Talha is sincerity, listeners. Be sincere to Allah, be sincere in your deen, and inshallah, Allah will open ways for you. Allah will make things easy for you, inshallah. So absolutely amazing results here at Sixth Form College. We are going to go back. We are going to hopefully join our second team, Waj and Yaqub, inshallah, who are going over to Chalk Hills to find out the results here. I'm sure we're going to have many more students we're going to be speaking to. There's a senior advisor from Hertfordshire University who will be speaking shortly. And of course, no doubt, we will try to come across the principal, Altaf Hussain, at some point as well. But listeners, here at Sixth Form College, it's all smiles this morning because these students have received some excellent results. For the time being, we're going to go back to the studio, inshallah, with Hussam, and inshallah, we'll be back with more students in just a few moments.
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12: 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Welcome to a special broadcast, the A Levels Results Day. So for the break, we did have Brother Tariq, who is Luton, who's currently still at Luton Sixth Form College, who's getting some amazing results from two young brothers. He did say he's got someone else that he wants to speak to, so we are just waiting on him to be ready. Then we'll have him on, inshallah. I think he's ready. If you could give me a thumbs up, then yeah, I could put him on, inshallah. But if anyone's got results online or they want to share it, or they already got their results from the colleges, you can share it with us if you want to. 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
0: Assalamu alaikum and welcome back, listeners. Welcome back to the live broadcast here at Sixth Form College. And we've got another very, very happy student, mashallah. Assalamu alaikum, what's your name?
13: My name is Abila Memon.
0: And your results today, I think your smile says it all.
13: Yeah.
0: But results, can you share the listeners what your results were?
13: I got an A star in chemistry, an A star in economics, and an A in maths.
0: Absolutely amazing. A star in chemistry, A star in economics, and A in maths. Now, that's a lot of A's firstly, but mashallah, it's absolutely amazing. How are you feeling this morning?
13: I was so scared this morning. Honestly, my hands were shaking. But after seeing my results, I'm like really happy.
0: That is absolutely amazing, mashallah. And I heard some other good news as you were walking in, that you also landed a job this morning.
13: I did.
0: What's that about?
13: So Luton Sixth Form has a program where gap year students can come and be an AIM, which is an academic improvement mentor. So it's basically a tutor who tutors current students. And my plan was to take a gap year, so I wanted to be a maths AIM. And talking to the teachers now, they've given me the job, basically.
0: Oh, that is absolutely amazing. I think with those results, I'm sure they couldn't say no. That is absolutely amazing. So you just said you're taking a gap year.
13: Yeah.
0: So you're going to be helping students here. And then what do you plan to do after that?
13: I was originally planning to do maths as an undergraduate course. But seeing as maths is the only one I didn't get an A star in, I might have to rethink that.
0: Mashallah, by even getting a maths, I don't like to share my results often because they're not very good. But I remember when I came to Sixth Form College 20 odd years ago, I got a C in GCSEs and I thought to myself I could do A-level maths. I clearly couldn't. I failed miserably, so I gave it up at the end of the first year. But that is absolutely amazing because maths, for me anyway, was very, very difficult. Mm-hmm. So seeing those results, you've absolutely smashed it. And I'm sure any of the students coming in now next year, hopefully, who've got yourself to help with, I think they'll do amazing. Advice-wise, what advice would you give to students, though? There's many, I'm sure, students listening at home on the radio, perhaps maybe sitting in their cars, and they're planning to join Sixth Form in a few weeks' time. What advice would you have for them?
13: My biggest advice would be pick the light A-levels. I did not pick the light A-levels personally. I realized 2 weeks into my A-levels that I did not want to do economics. I really wanted to switch to further maths, but I was unable to do that. So my biggest piece of advice is research the course, research the specification, and make sure this is what you want to do.
0: Excellent advice. And once they're on the course itself, any particular tips around making sure that they're in the right frame of mind throughout the 2 years?
13: I think definitely stay calm, keep consistent, and PMT, which is Physics Maths Tutor, will be your best friend. That is the one website that I use to revise.
0: Excellent, mashallah. Thank you so much for the advice, and I'm sure you'll have a great day today anyway. And I'm sure there's been many students out there who will be hopefully looking forward to getting advice from yourself when they come to Sixth Form next year, inshallah. Mm-hmm.
13: Inshallah.
0: Excellent. Thank you so much. That was, of course, amazing results there once again. Two A stars and an A, so they're getting better here at Sixth Form. I didn't think it could get better. I'm waiting for the first three A stars now. Inshallah. Let's see. I think we've got Anissa's going to go and find one now, inshallah. We will be speaking to Altaf shortly, inshallah, as well. We've got one of the senior advisors from Hertfordshire University who wants to have a conversation as well, inshallah. But listeners out there, Sixth Form College is thriving this morning. They are absolutely smashing the results, and the results are here with us, inshallah ta'ala. We're going to be speaking to more students throughout. We do have our second team out there at Chalk Hills as well, and hopefully they'll be sharing their journey and their results with you shortly. But from Sixth Form, assalamu alaikum, back to the studio, and hopefully we'll be back with a few more students shortly. Jazakallah khair.
12: MashaAllah, that was beautiful results there. Tariq was showing. Alhamdulillah, sixth form college. We do have Brother Waj who will be joining us shortly, hopefully, in another college. Just waiting on him to give me the green light when he's ready so we can have him on. But if any of you got your results and want to share it with us, please message us on 0777948182 or you can call in if you want on 01582481822. Just gonna go into a nasheed while listening to the nasheed. Hopefully we'll have Brother Waj ready.

0: Beautiful and she's we have there. We just Brother Tarek just saying that he's ready now to speak to another student at Luton Sixth Form. So it's over to Brother Tarek now.
1: Assalamu alaikum. Welcome back to a Sixth Form College. Yes, indeed. It's an amazing, amazing place of lots of smiles this morning. And we've got one student who's actually agreed to open the results live on air. I think this might be the first time, actually, in all the years I've been coming here, most of the students open the results and then come and see us. But we've got our first student who's going to open the results live for us. First, let me introduce. So who am I speaking to?
2: Mikhail.
1: So Mikhail, your decision to be the first ever student, as Anissa will tell you, you've been coming here for many, many years. I don't think I've ever had a student open it live. So Whoa. This is actually historical. So it's amazing. So Mikhail, do us the honors. Open up the results live on Inspire FM this morning. So guys, this is live results. Doesn't happen quite often, but Mikhail is confident, alhamdulillah, and he is opening the results live.
2: I didn't see all that.
1: He's making a bit of a budge up of the envelope, but that is completely fine. We just want to get to the results, and let's see what Mikhail has got. And the envelope is finally open. And is he still smiling?
2: I don't know what this means.
1: There's lots of numbers here, so I don't know. What we'll do is we'll get somebody to interpret what the results mean.
2: All right.
1: But
2: I got triple D star. Yeah. All right.
1: Biomedical science, he's got a distinction, and he is ecstatic, I think, at the moment. I'm a bit shocked. How are you feeling?
2: Yes, I didn't think it was going to be that good, to be honest.
1: Mashallah, you absolutely smashed it.
2: Yeah, yeah.
1: So you've got the results you wanted. What are you going to be going further on to do now?
2: I'm going to do medicine.
1: Where are you going to do medicine?
2: Plymouth.
1: Yeah. Plymouth, mashallah, absolutely amazing. Yeah. Results are absolutely amazing. I'm sure it's down to a lot of hard work. What advice would you give to students who are joining Sixth Form, perhaps in the next few weeks? What advice would you have for them?
2: Don't slack. Make sure you revise. First year matters. Yeah.
1: Excellent advice, mashallah. Don't slack, simple as that. And of course, first year matters. What about the having the right friendship? What about the teachers here? What about your parents, Paul?
2: Teachers, alhamdulillah, they were very helpful. Shout out to Barry, Sharuk, all my other teachers as well. But I don't know if even if you have like rubbish friends, it's like it's your job like to do well in it. So it's like it's all right, be friends with who you want.
1: Excellent, mashallah. And amazing results, mashallah. I'm sure you're going to smash it. Go on to do medicine. And obviously, when you become a doctor, stay in town. Don't leave. Okay?
2: Oh, no, I'm not. I'm planning to build Luton up from the ground. put us on the map. Yeah.
1: Mashallah, absolutely amazing. Yeah. Thank you so much for speaking to us today. And I can thank you. Congratulations on the results. Jazakallah for speaking to us live and opening the results live as well, mashallah. Best of luck and the world for the future, inshallah. Jazakallah. Absolutely amazing. And I love that confidence of making Luton great again. And we've got another student who will be coming and speaking to us, inshallah. He's an open live as well, mashallah. And we've got genius written on his t-shirt. So let's quickly get him mic'd up, inshallah. So let's see. Okay, bismillah. Firstly, assalamu alaikum, what's your name?
3: My name is Arian.
1: Arian, you're opening the results live on air. We just had Mikhail do it just before yourself. I'm surprised people are doing it because traditionally, we've been coming here for years for results. Traditionally, people always open their results and then decide whether they're happy to share it or not. So for you to do it live is an absolute honor for us. So thank you so much for doing that. So would you like to open the results and share them with us, inshallah? So this is Arian. We're live at Sixth Form College. And Arian is opening his results live for us, listeners. This is an honor, mashallah, where students are sharing their results with us live. And whoa, subhanAllah, you're doing full. Tell us what you got.
3: I got two A stars and two A's.
1: Two A stars and A's. Were you that confident that you thought, you know what, I've tried my best, I've done everything, I'm going to get the good results, hence you were ready to do it live on air?
3: Yeah, I was reasonably confident. Like with the maths grades, I knew I was probably going to get an A star in it. But then the other two, I was just like, it's whatever.
1: Oh, yep. Mashallah, absolutely amazing, smashed it. What do you plan to do now?
3: I'm planning to go to Warwick, hopefully this year.
1: To study?
3: To study Morse.
1: Excellent, mashallah. And regarding your 2 years here at Sixth Form, the confidence you had just had now in opening the results, I assume is down to a lot of hard work. When you came, when you did the exam itself, you've understood the exam, you thought, you know what, yep, I know these answers and it's fairly straightforward, hence the confidence when getting the results. What is that down to? Is that down to a lot of hard work, or are you just super clever? And as your teacher says, you're just a genius.
3: I mean, not to brag, but like, I am kind of smart. Like, the results can show for themselves. But it's down to a lot of hard work and dedication, and obviously the great teachers are here.
1: Excellent. And to be honest, with those kind of results, you can brag. Advice to students that are coming here in the next few weeks, maybe that's starting sixth form college, what would your advice be to them?
3: Just work hard, make sure you go to every class, and like actually listen. Because once year 13 hits, it's going to be stressful.
1: Excellent, excellent. Thank you so much. I'm sure you'll do amazing at uni. But those results and hard work, I'm sure you'll be amazing. So thank you. Well done.
3: Thank you.
1: Excellent. I'll just grab the mic. Listeners, that is absolutely amazing. Ariane there, absolutely smashing it. And what I love with these students is the confidence that they have. And that confidence is down to hard work. You put the hard work in, and the results will only be what you expect, inshallah. And again, lots of du'as help as well, inshallah ta'ala. And I'm sure, I think with the latest, Jim, sometimes you see these messages around Luton, around knife crime, and around a lot of the things happening in Luton. These young people make you realize that Luton is amazing. We've got these young people with us. And I'm sure the future of Luton also will be amazing, inshallah. Aran, thank you so much for speaking to us. Osam will be back to the studio with you guys, inshallah. As said, we have got a second team going out to Chalk Hills, and they'll be speaking from there. We are going to get more students here as well, so we're going to have many more students. We're going to be sharing their results with you guys, inshallah. If you're listening at home, maybe you're in the car, maybe you've got your results and you're driving home, feel free to text in or WhatsApp in your results as well, inshallah, and we can cover your results through that way as well, inshallah. So share your results with us. Share your pictures with us. If you're having a party at home, then please do send in your pictures as well. We'll be lovely to share your results with our listeners, inshallah ta'ala. Many, many, many congratulations to everyone out there for all your hard work, alhamdulillah. I think it's all paid off. And may Allah bless you all. And inshallah, we hope and we make dua that you have an amazing future, inshallah. For the time being, let's go back to Hussam in the studio.
0: Amazing, amazing results we have there. And JazakAllah for Barra Tariq for being at Sixth Form College, sharing us the students' results, alhamdulillah. A lot of A stars and A's we've been seeing, alhamdulillah. If you guys have any you're listening today at Inspire 105.1, if you have your results and you would like to share them on radio, you can do by calling us on 01582481822. Or you can message us on 0777948 1822. We are waiting for Brother Wahj, which I'm not sure where he's gone. He's probably gone lost. He's probably lost somewhere. But he will be joining from Chalk Hills. So the results in Chalk Hills. Alhamdulillah. So far we've had Brother Tariq, who's spoken to three students so far. Four students from Luton Sixth Form, and most of them have got A's and A stars, subhanAllah, which is really, really, really good. But while we wait for the next student, while we wait for Brother Wahj or Brother Tariq, we will be going to another Nasheed.

0: MashaAllah, beautiful nasheed we have there. Just got a message saying Brother Tariq is ready for the next student. So over to Brother Tariq now.
1: Assalamu alaikum. Welcome back to Inspire FM. Yes, indeed. We are still here at Sixth Form College. Lots of students still coming through those doors and leaving with some amazing smiles, mashallah. And also one thing to mention, if you are on your way to Sixth Form College, they do have a lot of supporters as well. We've got the senior advisor from Hertfordshire University here, and there's a number of people here who are actually here to help you as well. So if you are unfortunately in a position where you haven't got the exact results you wanted, then please do make sure you speak to the advisors. Please make sure you get advice. And they will make sure that the next part of your journey is as successful as, of course, the one being here. We do have another student with us who hopefully won't need to have any conversations because he is extremely happy with the results. Firstly, yeah. What's your name?
2: Aidan.
1: Aidan, thank you so much for speaking to us. Thank you. Course, I know everybody would like to share the results live on the radio. Tell us where you've gone.
2: So I've got A in economics, A in geography, A star in business. I'm very happy. I was not expecting this.
1: That is absolutely amazing, Aidan. You absolutely smashed it. What would you put that those results down to? Is it just a lot of hard work, or are you just super clever?
2: Well, absolutely, you have to work hard. There's some degree of natural talent, of course, but at the end of the day, if you put the work in, you put the hours in, you work hard, you work smart, you're going to get the grades you want. Absolutely, 100%.
1: Absolutely amazing. And what do you plan to do with those results now? Are you planning to go to university?
2: I'm going to university, doing an undergraduate degree, business management. So I'm really looking forward to that.
1: Excellent. And in regards to advice for students who are coming now, there'll be many students out there listening who are probably joining Sixth Form in the next few weeks. What would your advice be to them?
2: Well, obviously, you have to put in the work. You can have some fun always. That's always part of the experience. But especially as you move towards the second year and closer to your exams, it's all about the work. It's not just sitting there idly by doing flashcards. You have to simulate the experience. You have to do that exam environment. You have to feel what that's going to be like. You have to really push yourself. It's never going to be easy. It's always going to take hard work, and it's going to be a difficult journey, but it's absolutely worth it at the end.
1: Most definitely. Amazing advice there. Thank you so much, Aidan. Congratulations once again on your
2: Thank
1: results
2: you
1: and beautiful advice for the students coming. Thanks so much
2: Thank
1: for speaking
2: you.
1: To us today. Let me just grab the mic there. So listeners, that was, of course, Aidan. Thank you so much. Amazing advice there. Alhamdulillah. And this is what it is. I think it's a matter of. Thank you so much, Aidan. Enjoy your day. That's absolutely amazing results there. And listeners, that is what it's about. I think just one thing that Aidan touched on there about simulating the exam experience. When you're in a situation where you're learning, you're going to do flashcards, you might be staying at home, you might be revising in the library, you might be doing it with friends perhaps, but I think simulating that exam experience, I think, is extremely important, and making sure that you're ready for that. I think one thing that happens to a lot of students, and I think we've heard this previously, where students haven't done so well, is where they know the knowledge, they know they can do the job, but what they actually have the lacking on, or the shortfall, is basically when they go into exam period, they just have a mental block and just nothing comes to their mind, just because they're not prepared for that that exam experience, that atmosphere, that environment. And I think Aidan's advice is amazing. I think it's very important to simulate that, get your teachers to help you to simulate that. And I think he's probably right. There's an element of natural talent. There's a lot of bright kids out there, mashallah, which is amazing. But it does come down to hard work. You have to make sure you study to be able to get those results. So please do make sure when you're coming to, whether it's to Sixth Form, whether it's to another college, or whether it's to Barnfield, or doing perhaps maybe you're doing some sort of a BTEC, or maybe you're doing A-levels, or maybe whatever you're going to be doing, I think the most important thing is give it your 110%. Then at least on results day, you can't say, I wish I tried harder. Because that's the biggest regret, that you wish you could have done more. And if you have done the best you can, then leave the results to Allah, because that's Allah's plan, inshallah ta'ala, and we leave it to Allah. Listeners, the time has just gone. Let me just double check. Just coming up to 9 o'clock, inshallah. We're going to be hitting the brakes very shortly. We will be, of course, going over to Chalk Hills very shortly with our second team, and hopefully speaking to more students here as well. We are still going to be having a conversation with, of course, the principal, who is extremely happy walking around, mashallah, with a big smile with all the students, and hopefully try to get a quick word in with the senior advisor here from Hertfordshire University as well, inshallah. But for the time being, let's get back to the studio.

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1: 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That whoever fasts Ramadan with faith seeking reward, his previous sins will be forgiven for him. Subhanallah.
2: Did you see that guy on TV?
3: What, that No Comment guy?
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1: 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We are here with a special broadcast, which is the A-Levels Results Day. Today, which is the 13th of August. So today, Thursday, the 13th of August, 2026, A-Levels Results. So we had Brother Tariq interview some students at Luton Sixth Form College. We are still waiting for Brother Waj. I did give him a call. I said, what's going on? Are you lost? Have you lost yourself at Chalk Hills? But he's just setting up, alhamdulillah. So he's just setting up now. Hopefully we should have him on shortly. I think Brother Tariq is getting ready for another student or maybe a teacher. I'm not sure, but he will let me know. But If any of you have you got your results, please message us. If you want to share your results, you can message us on 0777948822. Or if you want to call in and speak on the radio and tell your results on radio, you can do by calling us on 01582481822. So while we wait for Tariq, Brother Tariq, we will go to another Nasheed.

0: Beautiful Nishis, beautiful Nishis. There we are playing currently. Okay, so we do have brother Waj, who has finally made it to Chalk Hills, alhamdulillah. We are just going to have brother Waj on now, inshallah, and over to you, brother Waj.
1: Maybe not expected.
2: Assalamu alaikum and good morning to everyone listening in right now on my 105.5 FM. Is brother Waj, and not in the studio laggy today. We're actually at Chalk Hills Academy. Gonna go to some sixth form students here to speak about their A levels.
0: So while we wait for
2: first and foremost, joined by Matty, a Chalk Hills Academy sixth form student, and today he will be here with us to talk about.
0: You can do by calling us on 01582481822 or 0777948182. While we have while I try to fix Waj's, hopefully we could get that fixed, his connection, and we can hear him. We're just gonna play another Nishid.

0: MashaAllah, beautiful Nishi there is there by Ruh. We do have, we have both ready now, but we are going to go quickly to Chalk Hills to Brother Waj, because we have been trying to get his connection sorted, and hopefully now we got his connection sorted. So we're just going to Brother Waj now.
1: If you ain't sagging, you ain't swagging. That's what happens.
2: Folks.
3: Okay.
4: Yeah.
2: Assalamu alaikum and good morning to everybody tuning in right now. You listen to me, Brother Waj, here from Inspire 105.1 FM. Not in the studio today, actually here live at the Chalk Hills Academy on results day here, A-level results day 2026. Join us here for the broadcast. I am joined by our first student of the day, named Lati, and of course he is here to share his results with us, and of course his future goals and aspirations. So Matty, first and foremost, how are you doing? How are you feeling?
1: Feeling excited. I'm doing very well, you know, happy that I got my results, you know, accepted into my university. So yeah,
2: that's really good to hear. So what uni is it?
1: University of Hertfordshire. So I'm very happy, you know, that was my first option and I got in. So yeah,
2: that's amazing. So what will you be studying at the University of Hertfordshire?
1: Sports therapy, so you know, becoming a sports therapist, and then, you know, also doing jiu-jitsu part-time.
2: Okay, so it aligns with obviously what you do outside of obviously just academics and career-wise. You have a hobby, jiu-jitsu.
1: Yeah,
2: it's amazing. I don't know if you read the cap says jiu-jitsu as well.
1: Yeah.
2: But yeah, anyone tuning in right now, it's the live broadcast here. And Matt, is there anything you want to say to any future A-level students, anyone who has put in all that hard work and effort and has tried to achieve something, anything you want to say to them as a final takeaway?
1: Believe in yourself, you know, you can eventually do it. No matter how hard it is, you know, you just have to persevere through, and yeah, you'll eventually get what you want.
2: Perfect. Thank you so much for that amazing advice. Thank you so much for this interview as well. Now, dear listeners, we're going to pass it back to Hossam in the studio while we line up our next student here at the Chalk Hills Academy. Assalamu alaikum.
0: MashaAllah, that was Brother Waj at Chalk Hills Academy. We do have Brother Tariq, who is ready as well at Luton Sixth Form College. So over to you, Brother Tariq.
5: Assalamu alaikum. Welcome back to Inspire FM here at Sixth Form College. We've got another student here who is going to be sharing his results with us, inshallah ta'ala. So firstly, what's your name?
6: Zion.
5: Zion, thank you so much for sharing your results with us. It's not an easy thing to do, and alhamdulillah, Nisa has managed to convince you to come over, inshallah. What's your results been today?
6: I got 3 A's in maths, chemistry and business.
5: Absolutely amazing. Why aren't you screaming about them? 3 A's, mashallah, that's amazing. What would you put your results down to? Just hard work, or is it you're just extremely clever?
6: Hard work. It's a lot of work in front of people, behind people, you know, the teachers as well.
5: Yeah.
6: Teachers and the AIMS, especially the AIMS, they helped a lot.
5: Excellent. And what do you plan to do with those results now?
6: I think I'm going to uni, but now I'm just going to enjoy it, you know.
5: Excellent. Relax. Well, which uni are you going, and do you already have a subject in mind?
6: Yeah, I'm thinking I'm going to CE, study finance.
5: Excellent, mashallah, amazing. And in regards to those students who are coming in the next few weeks, perhaps sixth form or other colleges, what would your advice be to them when they're planning for their A-levels?
6: Make notes from the beginning. Don't let it build up. Don't let it build up, because then it gets too much.
5: Excellent. So making sure that they start from day one.
6: Yeah.
5: They don't think that the first few weeks is just to chill and then start maybe in a few, by Christmas, they want to get down to it. So you can't lose a single day.
6: Yeah. Yeah. Make the most of your white spaces. Don't waste your gaps. You don't have a lot of time. It goes quicker than you think.
5: Excellent. Amazing advice. Thank you so much. Congratulations once again. And hopefully you'll have, I'm sure, a very successful career at university as well, inshallah. Thank you so much. Jazakallah. Another student there, mashallah. And as well as students, we've actually got a teacher. The first one here. So if you'd like to just come here on this side, I'll just put the mic on you. So as well as teachers, as well as students, we'll be speaking to Altaf at some point as well, inshallah, because I'm sure he's probably the happiest man in the building with all the amazing results. Firstly, would you like to introduce yourself?
7: Yes, so I'm Sharik. I'm one of the section leaders in the STEM and sport department here at the college.
5: Excellent. And how long have you been here?
7: I've been here for about 6 years now.
5: Excellent, mashallah. And obviously, results-wise, every year when it comes to results day, it's a bit of a, I'm sure, a nervous experience for the teachers as well as for the students. How's it been this year?
7: Alhamdulillah, we're really pleased with the students in the STEM faculty. So in biology in particular, which is what I teach, they've done superb. And I think one of the biggest things that we can say to credit the students is they're very resilient. You know, the exam season and A-levels is probably one of the most difficult periods of education for them. Mm. So the resilience we see year on year, you know, their hard work pays off at the end. So alhamdulillah, it's really good to see, you know, them really happy at the end of it.
5: Amazing, mashallah. And how's this been compared to last year's results?
7: Alhamdulillah, I think we've still been able to maintain our position where we are at, and we've still been able to produce lots of high grades.
5: Amazing. And the students that are coming up in the next few weeks, perhaps to sixth form, what would your advice be to them regarding how to become successful at sixth form?
7: I think two big things are, first thing is ask questions. When you're stuck, when you're finding something difficult, speak to your teachers, speak to the AIMS that are here at the college as well. We're here to support you. If you don't speak, we won't be able to support you in that way. So first thing is to speak to us. And the second thing is start from day one. You know, be consistent. Don't just have lots of peaks and troughs. You know, if you're consistent from day one, you will succeed.
5: Most definitely. And it's in regards, of course, the whole atmosphere, of course, you've got the teachers, you've got good friends, making sure you make use of all the facilities here. What about their parents and the support they get at home? What would your advice be to parents out there?
7: I think parents, the key thing again is communication. You know, reach out to our staff, reach out to the teachers, their progress coaches as well. And we're more than happy to give as much information as possible about how they're doing in their courses. So I think that's the key thing is just communication.
5: Most definitely. Thank you so much for speaking to us. And congratulations once again, because of course it's congratulations to students, but it's teachers like yourselves who also get to celebrate today. So congratulations and well done.
7: Thank you.
5: Excellent. Amazing, amazing results, of course, here at Sixth Form College. Not only are the students, of course, celebrating, but we also have, of course, the teachers are celebrating. Talking about teachers and senior academics, we do have Charmaine with us, who will be speaking to us now from Hertfordshire University, in fact. So University of Hertfordshire, Pro Vice Chancellor in Education and Student Experience, Dr. Charmaine. If you'd like to come over, you can speak to yourself.
3: Hi there.
5: So if you want to come in a bit further, so we are as well. So Dr. Charmaine, thank you so much for speaking to us. 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
3: Sure. I'm Dr. Charmaine Barnes, and I'm Pro Vice Chancellor of Education and Student Experience at the University of Hertfordshire.
5: Excellent. And coming here today at Sixth Form College, I'm sure you've spoken to many students. What's the results been like here today at Sixth Form College?
3: Well, I haven't had any students come up to the University of Hertfordshire desk, but observing, let's put it this way, I haven't seen anyone crying yet. The only people we've seen crying has been tears of joy. So there's been lots of whooping, lots of excitement. Someone on the floor, but we gathered it was from excitement. So I'm getting the feeling that it's been a very good set of results. And they're still coming in. So, yeah.
5: Amazing, amazing. And in regards to University of Hertfordshire, so students that are perhaps maybe not necessarily coming here at Sixth Form College and looking for the next part of their journey, it could be students listening to us from other colleges, locally perhaps also from some towns and cities around. What does Hertfordshire University have to offer some of the students out there?
3: Well, that's a great question for me. So I think, you know, I just want to tell you about the University of Hertfordshire, things that matter to students. So I would suggest that we offer an excellent student experience. And what does that mean? It starts with creating a sense of belonging, so that students actually feel they're part of a community of learning. It includes teaching by subject experts, but people who are inclusive of your culture, your background, your ability when they teach. Excellent academic support, well-being, student disability, wrapped up with a great campus, facilities that are state of the art, a university that actually bears in mind the cost of living, that is the cost of living crisis. So for example, you know, we do meal deals, we have the pantry where you can buy essentials for a reduced price or even for nothing, you know, give it away for free. Yeah. But I think those are the things at the moment that actually matter to students. And I think University of Hertfordshire is very well placed. So for example, from Luton, you have the UNO bus, which belongs to the University of Hertfordshire, which means we have a very subsidized rate on the buses. It's a 20-minute train journey into London. So quite, although you're in a region of Hertfordshire, you're very close to London as well. So I think those are some of the reasons why I would encourage students to come to the University of Hertfordshire.
5: Excellent. Thank you so much. I'm sure you've got a busy desk out there. I'm sure many students are looking forward to speak, so we won't keep you away from that. Thank you so much for speaking to us today, and best of luck for the rest of the day.
3: Thank you very much. Thanks for talking to me.
5: Thank you. That was, of course, the University of Hertfordshire. And I'm sure there's many universities out there with many opportunities out there for students. And to be honest, the results that these amazing students have got today, these students open the doors to many, many universities out there. One student I spoke to earlier on was saying he's actually going to study medicine in Oxford, which, to be honest, is absolutely amazing. It's really, really great to hear that there's students from Sixth Form College going to places like Oxford, and of course University of Hertfordshire as well, and many other universities. I think Warwick was mentioned as well out there as well, so doing some amazing stuff. Listeners, we are here at Sixth Form College. We're going to be here till about 10 o'clock. If you are still waking up and you're making your way over to Sixth Form College, do come over and say salam to us, myself and Nakashia, who's kindly been assisting me from Sixth Form College, and we'll have our team of Waj and Yakub with us very shortly as well. But for the time being, I'll hand it back to Hussam in the studio.
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Mashallah, beautiful Nasheed's playing here on Inspire 105.1 FM. You are with me, Brother Hussam, on Thursday the 13th of August 2026 with a special broadcast, which is the A-Levels broadcast. So far we've had Brother Tariq at Luton Sixth Form College and Brother Waj at Chalk Hills. They've been interviewing students, alhamdulillah. And to be honest, a lot of students that they've interviewed, from probably all of them, have all got A's or A stars, mashallah. And if any of you listeners who are listening to us today at Inspire FM, if you want to share your results, you can do by messaging us on WhatsApp on 0777-948-1822. Or if you want to come onto the radio and say your results, you can by calling us on 01582-481822. It looks like we have Brother Tariq, who is getting prepared for the next interview, inshallah, at Luton Sixth Form College. So just waiting on the green light to put him on the radio. But while we wait for him, I am going to go to a nasheed, and that will take us to, until Tariq's ready, then you'll be able to hear Brother Tariq on the radio.

0: Okay, so we do have Brother Tariq who is ready for the next interview. 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
1: Assalamu alaikum, welcome back to Inspire on 105.1 FM. We are here live at Sixth Form College, and we've managed to get some of the teachers away from the students because they've been very, very happy out there sharing the results. So we've got Dean Tony here, Section Leader for Business and Economics. Dean, thank you so much for giving us your time this morning. Results Day, a very important day here at Sixth Form College. How's it gone this morning?
2: It's gone well. Our students have done, we're really pleased with our students, and you can see they've been around and happy with the results. They've worked hard. They've worked hard, and it's been great teaching them over the last one or two years. And it's just what makes the day, that they've worked hard and they've got some really good results. They're going to their universities that they want to go to, and they're down to do a number of apprenticeships as well. So no, it's been a good day. It's a good day for them.
1: Excellent. And obviously with the many years of your experience within the section itself and being here at Sixth Form College, has today been any different? Are the results better? What's the overall feeling around in comparison to previous years?
2: Well, the last 2 years have been really good for Sixth Form. We've got quite high grades, and we are, you know, we're very much consolidating that. As an economics, it is a big course. It's one of the biggest courses in the Sixth Form. Is a popular course nationally. So it's tough. Our students know that if they are going to get A grades, they have to work hard. And, you know, we, as our teachers here, and there's a share, you know, there's about six of us on economics as teachers, and, you know, we give them our best. We love our students. We want them to do well. And I think our students really respond well to that. Excellent. So now I'm, you know, we're really chuffed for them.
1: Amazing. And generally, the students that are potentially maybe coming in the next few weeks here in Sixth Form, what would your advice be to them?
2: Make sure if they're going to do economics, for example, indeed business, they do need to know why they want to do it. A lot of students don't spend enough time really thinking about why are they choosing those subjects. And business and economics are big courses. They're popular. But really, they need to think about, you know, why do they want to do that? Because they're tough. And in economics and business in particular, there's a lot of writing, there's a lot of analysis. They struggle with judgment, and we spend a lot of time trying to get them to build those skills. So it's not like the GCSEs. It's a big step up for A-levels, and make sure that you're on the right course. In fact, all the teachers here at Sixth Form would say, why are you doing your courses? And do a bit of research, and, you know, we want you to do well. We're going to help you to do that.
1: Absolutely amazing. Thank you so much. We do have a couple of other teachers also. I'll just grab the mic from yourself. Thank you so much for speaking to us, Dean. We've got Eben here, course manager for A-level business studies. So let me quickly get you mic'd up first. Firstly, thank you so much for speaking to us. Results day, a very, I'm sure, nervous day for teachers alike as well as for students. How's it been for yourself?
3: I'm really, really stressful. I didn't sleep all night. I was thinking, what happens tomorrow? Just like a student myself. So they work hard, but we work hard also, because we also get like the result. Although it's their results, it's our results as well. So
1: excellent. We how long have you been here at Sixth Form? And generally, from a teaching perspective, obviously you have different students coming through. What's your general experience been of the students this year?
3: I've been here for about 12 years, and I think students coming in, they work hard. Students work hard, because the transition from all the GCSE to A level is quite very fast. Within 2 years, they have to. It's really that determines their life, and you have to put in all the hard work. I would say congratulations to all the students, rather. They did very hard work. All we do is facilitate them, try to move them to the right direction. But the hard work comes from them putting all the effort and listening to us. And I think it paid off, and we are all excited. I'm really excited today for them.
1: Exactly. I'm sure it paid off, because all I can see is smiles all around. And I think one of the things you've said, and I think a couple of other students have mentioned this as well, that you've got the facilities, you've got the teachers, you've got the environment here. You need to put in the hard work now. Now it's down to yourself if you want to achieve. Is that generally what you would say to the students that are coming in maybe in September now?
3: I said, that's actually what I would say to every student. That's why I tell all my first, my first lesson, I tell them, it's up to you now. We have everything for you. Now you need to put in your heart, the shift in the gear to make sure we get to the end of the 2 years. Because 2 years comes in 1.5 years, when it comes to Sixth Form. It's not 2 years, it's a year and a half. So you need to put in the shift in the gear. And most of them do it. And they get there, and now we are all happy. They are happy, parents are happy. universities will be happy, you achieve their goals, their objectives, and we teachers also are happy. And Luton Saint Swan College is also excited.
1: Exactly. Perfect. Thank you so much for all the hard work that you put in as well and your whole team. We got one more teacher to speak to as well. So let me just quickly get your mic up. Thank you. Sorry, your name, we've got Zartash here. So Zartash, again, when it comes to results day, I think it's probably just as nervous, being nervous for yourselves as well as the students. But when it comes to students, there's different types of students. Some are willing to work hard. Some, you as teachers, you might work harder on them. When it comes to the students here, how's your general kind of perception around teaching? Is it easy teaching the students here in Sixth Form College? Is it difficult? Or do you normally find really clever students and you think, you know what, this is actually easy work?
4: I think teaching in general isn't easy regardless of whichever type of student you have, because if you have students who are not particularly motivated, you've got a very distinct challenge. And if you've got very able students, you've got a very different challenge, which is how can I actually add value to the student and get the absolute maximum out of their potential. So in terms of our focus here on teaching is very much to treat our students as individuals. And we've got this sort of concept of value add. So we've got, you know, when a student comes to us, how can we move them along? Because if a student leaves us with the same level of progress as they've come to us with, that's of no benefit to anybody. And ultimately, we do fit into a much bigger picture, which is young people's lives, the social mobility. There's many families here who, you know, might not have had students or children go to university, for example. So we've got a very sort of vital, crucial role to play in helping our students to progress, which fits into the wider society and, you know, affects so many people's lives. And I'm sure, you know, people of a sort of slightly older age would look back at their own studying and remember teachers who had been influential, and what was it that stuck out about these teachers? It would be, the first thing is, the teachers cared.
1: Yeah.
4: And to care, you have to think, okay, where is this person now and what benefit can I add to them? And that benefit translates itself into many different formats. So one of those would obviously be academic results. But we've got the other side of it, which is in terms of learning about how to be a holistic human being and learning from your teacher in terms of manners and conduct and thought process, as well as the academic side. So that's our focus as teachers, to give our students the best possible from ourselves as individuals, as well as the subject side.
1: Most definitely. Most recently, in a couple of weeks ago, and I'm sure it's happened previously as well, there's a lot of, you could say, bad feeling within the town itself. There's a local stabbing that's taking place. And generally, there's a lot of negativity saying that we've got bad, youth or young people in our town. And I see the young people around here, they're amazing. Their results are amazing. They're going to study medicine in Oxford. It's a dream for many parents. What's your general thought when you hear of stories like this in our town and the constant fear that, I mean, our town kind of going down the drain kind of thing, but here obviously is completely different. What's your kind of thought process when you hear and read these stories?
4: Well, I'm Luton born and bred, so I was born in the L&D. I've been to school here, college here, lived here all my life pretty much. I don't see bad people. We can see bad behavior. And bad behavior is often a consequence of the environment that we live in, the support services, the lack of government funding, whatever these issues they may be, whatever however they display themselves, they stem from somewhere. And we only ever see one side of a person that we deal with. So, you know, when something bad happens, something tragic happens, we very much focus on that. And we ignore the many positives that that person may have had on the other side of it.
1: Definitely.
4: And I think as a society, we're very quick to write people off. So I think from our side, looking at students, because when we have a student in our class, you know, we see somebody who turns up every day, engages in class, asks questions, does their work. As a student, we see good students.
1: Alhamdulillah.
4: So, which is, you know, fantastic. As for the other elements of somebody else's life, I think everybody has a side to them which can be, you know, interpreted negatively. And I think for us to move forward as a society, we do have to focus on the positives and see what support and resources we can put towards tackling these negative issues, because otherwise identifying them is of no benefit if we're not going to do something about them.
1: Most definitely. Amazingly, sir, thank you so much for that. Thank you for the hard work and effort that you're putting in here as a teacher here in Sixth Form. And I think one of the most important words that I've got from yourself, and I think for the listeners, is the fact that we need to care. And I think that care element, I think, is amazing here. I think thank you for all that you do.
4: Thank you very much.
1: Thank you. I just grabbed the mic from yourself. Thank you so much. I believe we may have some more students to speak to as well. So we're going to speak to the first student without going further ado, because we've got about 10 minutes before we go to the break. So if you want to come over, I think one of the things, listeners, we're hearing at Sixth Form College from all the teachers is that no matter how, so you want to come over, no matter what subject you want to do, make sure you do the subject research first. Make sure you're doing the right subject. And then once you've chosen the right subject, make sure you are putting your best hard work in from day one. Let me just get the first student mic'd up. There you go. Hello. Okay, firstly, assalamu alaikum, and what's your name?
5: My name is Arjun.
1: Arjun, yeah. And Arjun, what results did you get today?
5: I got distinction for IT and a merit for law.
1: Absolutely amazing.
5: Yeah, good grades.
1: Is that what you wanted?
5: Yeah, I got better than I expected that. I thought I was going to get distinction, merit, but I got two distinctions instead, which is good, obviously.
1: Amazing. But what do you plan to do with the results now?
5: I plan on going to university and studying cybersecurity and computer science.
1: Yeah. Excellent. That's a really good topic, Masha, cybersecurity. I think that's where the world is kind of heading at the moment. Mm. Well done on your results. Congratulations.
5: Thank you, boss.
1: Thank you.
5: Thank you so much, boss.
1: Thank you. Thank you. Let's go to the next student so we can speak to them. So let me just get you mic'd up. Okay, so firstly, what's your name?
6: My name is Samir.
1: And Samir, what results did you get today?
6: I got distinction in journalism and double distinction in IT.
1: Journalism, my kind of guy. So Inspire FM is next for you, right?
6: Inshallah.
1: Excellent, mashallah. Journalism, again, not maybe typically a subject that I haven't, first actually student actually I've actually had this morning who's done that. How's the journey around journalism been, and the results wise, are you pleased with the results?
6: Of course I'm pleased with my results. I didn't think I'd get a distinction, but we made it, guys. So yeah, I'm really proud of myself. And
1: amazing, mashallah. Yeah. What do you plan to do now with the results?
6: I'm planning to go to uni and get my degree in business analytics and AI.
1: Analytics and AI, excellent, mashallah. I'm sure you'll do amazing. Well done, congratulations on your results. And thank you for speaking to
6: us
1: today.
6: Thank you so much.
1: Thank you. We've got another student as well. We'll just get you mic'd up, inshallah. So let me just put it here. Okay, so we've got another student here. First, assalamu alaikum, what's your name?
7: My name's Lorraine.
1: And what results did you get today?
7: I got the star DD.
1: Excellent, mashallah.
7: Biomedical science.
1: Biomedical science, yeah. You missed that way out. Mashallah. How do you feel about your results today?
7: I feel pretty good. I didn't think I would get a D star at all, but I'm lucky.
1: I think it's not luck. I think it's all your hard work that you put in. What do you plan to do with the results now?
7: Inshallah, I want to go to Hertfordshire and do biomedical science. Or I think I'm going to do diagnostic radiography now.
1: Oh, so, mashallah. Yeah. Excellent, alhamdulillah. What would your advice be to students who are coming to sixth form regarding being able to get good results like this?
7: Just if you have coursework, just do it when they set it. And with exams, it doesn't matter if you can't memorize stuff, just be able to understand things, and it makes it easier in the exam too.
1: Excellent. Good advice, mashallah. Thank you so much. Congratulations. Let me grab the mic. Thank you so much. We're going to go back to the studio now, inshallah. Thank you so much. Should we speak to some more students? Oh, we've got a student who's actually going to open the results live, and mum and dad are actually here to witness this as well, mashallah. As said before, firstly, assalamu alaikum. Thank you so much for doing this.
8: Thank you.
1: Let me get you mic'd up first, actually. Sorry, one That's second. Right. There you go.
8: Yeah.
1: So firstly, I think it's been one of those historical moments. I was saying to Anissa before, nobody in all the years I've come here, nobody likes to open up the results live. This is like maybe the third or the fourth today, so I think it's becoming something that everybody wants to do. So yeah, bismillah. So let's open the results live. Right. So guys, we're live here at Sixth Form College, and one of the brave students here, mashallah, with his family, is here to open the results live. So we'll share those with you. If you are coming to Sixth Form College, you're on the way to open the results, please come and say salam. And if you want to share your results with us, we'd love to speak to you as well.
8: Right.
1: So please do come over. So this is the big moment, a bit of a drum roll for the results. And this is...
8: Okay.
1: Wow. Yeah. Wow. All I see, guys, is
8: A star.
1: Absolutely smashed it, mashallah.
8: Yeah.
1: How do you feel about that?
8: I feel great.
1: Yeah? Mashallah. I can see the smiles on your dad and your mom's face, mashallah. I think it says it all. So just to, again, remind the listeners, so you got A star in...
8: A star in biology, A in chemistry, and A star in math.
1: Absolutely amazing, mashallah.
8: Yeah.
1: What do you plan to do with the results now?
8: I hope to apply for medicine this summer, inshallah. I'm taking a gap, yeah.
1: Okay, and you're going to do medicine? Do you plan to do medicine?
8: Yeah, inshallah.
1: I think you'll make an amazing doctor. My only advice is if you do become a doctor, stay with us. Don't go abroad somewhere. A lot of doctors do their degrees and then run away. But that's absolutely amazing. I'm sure you're going to smash it.
8: Thank you.
1: What would your advice be to students or potentially maybe coming in the next few weeks to sixth form to be able to get results like that?
8: I mean, first years.
1: Yeah.
8: You know, work hard, especially for the first year. A lot of kids toss around in the first year and don't realize its importance. But I think just study hard and consistency is key.
1: Excellent, mashallah. And what about students who have come to sixth form college? Are they making the right decision to come to sixth form college?
8: Mashallah, it's a great college. They really helped a lot with the you know, after school sessions during the holidays as well. That was lovely from you guys. So, yeah.
1: What would you like to say to the teachers that are standing here around you now?
8: Well, I mean, thank you for all the support, mashallah.
1: Excellent.
8: Yeah.
1: Thank you so much for speaking to us. You've done absolutely amazing. And I'm sure you'll do great in the future as well. Thank you so much.
8: Zakleher.
1: Grab the mic.
8: Yeah.
1: That is absolutely amazing. Zakleher. Imagine that, opening your results live and getting A star, absolutely amazing. And congratulations to your parents as well, mashallah. I'm sure it was their hard work. We're going to head back to the studio now. We'll be speaking to the principal, who's probably the happiest man in the college at the moment, shortly. But for the time being, let's go back to the studio.
9: Great.
0: Mashallah, mashallah, beautiful results we have there. A stars, A's, that's all I've been hearing today, alhamdulillah. So that was Brother Tariq at Luton Sixth Form College, interviewing the students. And to be fair, this year I've heard a lot of students getting A stars and A. Alhamdulillah, that's really, really, really good. If any listener out there have got their results, they want to share it with us, you can do by messaging us on WhatsApp on 0777948822, or you could call us on 01582481822. I am going to go to another Nasheed while we wait for Tariq, Brother Tariq, to come back to us so he could interview the principal of Luton Sixth Form.

0: بابا تبي ever get to meet the Prophet Muhammad صلى الله عليه وسلم؟
1: Of course حبيبي, but the question is, what would you do if you met him?

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2: Ibn Taymiyyah, he says, in this dunya, there is Jannah. Whoever does not enter this Jannah in this dunya, he shall not be admitted to Jannah in the Akhirah. What is the Jannah in the dunya? The Jannah of Salah, the Jannah of Dhikr, the Jannah of recitation of the Quran, the Jannah of being close to Allah. This is the Jannah of this dunya. If you do not enter this Jannah, you will not be able to enter the Jannah of Akhirah.
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1: 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We do have Brother Tariq, who is ready backstage at Luton Sixth Form College. 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
2: Assalamu alaikum. Welcome back to Inspire 105.1 FM. It's 10 o'clock. We've been here for a couple of hours now, mashallah, speaking to many, many students and teachers alike with an amazing experience here today on Results Day. And we've got another very happy teacher this morning, mashallah. Would you like to introduce yourself?
3: Assalamu alaikum. Good morning. My name is Kay Kokabi. I'm head of religious studies at Luton Sixth Form College. And subhanAllah, I barely slept, but mashallah, what a phenomenal day it is so far.
2: What is Results Day like for a teacher? Just explain to people out there. I know students generally are saying they're very nervous the night before. Was it a similar experience for yourself the last couple of days waiting for the results?
3: It's absolutely nerve-wracking for us. So I've barely slept. We've been up all night praying, doing sadaqah, doing whatever we can for the kids. And then that moment when we find out in the morning, it's like a massive relief for us. Like, alhamdulillah, they smashed it. They did a really, really good job. And I'm so proud of them.
2: How did your subject do overall? I know we've spoken to quite a lot of students doing business, economics, maths, but in regards to RE, your subject is
3: religious studies A level. So alhamdulillah, we got 100% pass rate and they got 66% A star to B. So they absolutely smashed it out of the park. Our students are going everywhere. They're going up and down the country to do all sorts of courses, going to UCL, going to LSE. They're doing everything. And I'm so proud of them that they got what they needed to go where they needed to go. Like, subhanAllah, as Muslims, we believe in miracles.
2: Alhamdulillah.
3: And alhamdulillah, look, Allah made it easy for them. These kids worked hard for it. And these are the fruits of the labor. You put the time in, you put the effort in, you work hard for it. And these doors open.
2: What would your advice be to students who are potentially maybe coming in the next few weeks, generally around getting good results? How do you get good results at Sixth Form College?
3: You get what you give. So first things first, turn up, right? Be in class, be early, don't miss lessons. And then what you do outside of class is obviously going to give you the fruits that you need. And look, these are principles not just for A-levels. This is everything you do in life. Whatever you put in, you will take back out. If you don't put anything in, don't expect good to come from it. So that's on you. And look, it's a big jump coming from high school, coming into college. It's a completely different world. And I think that's a bit of a shock for kids initially. But, you know, we're here to support them with that transition to make things easy for them. It is a tough couple of 2 years for them. Not only academically, but just life in general, that age 16 to 18 is a tough one. But look, this is a fantastic place to be. The teachers are really, really caring, really, really supporting. And mashallah, we have an excellent community here. Everyone supports each other. That's testament to the grades we're pulling out with. We can't do that on our own. That's honestly a collective effort to get the kids to where they need to go. So alhamdulillah.
2: And amazing, mashallah. I won't take too much of your time, but thank I know you're enjoying your moment with the children out there, mashallah. Enjoy the time here. And I think, to be honest, I think the most important thing, as you said, it's about giving. I think it's important for students to realize they need to put in the hard work. If you don't put the hard work in, don't blame anything and anybody else, because it's down to yourself. So I think that's very important out there.
3: Look, the only thing that I can stress really is the hadith of the Prophet somewhere. You know, the man was asked, you know, do I have faith in Allah or do I tie my camel? And the Prophet said, do I have faith in Allah? Tie your camel. Do your bit.
2: Subhanallah.
3: And once you've done your bit, the rest is at your hands. But as long as you've done your bit.
2: Is there someone out here to tie camels?
3: We've got to tie a lot of things today, but I need to get some sleep. That's what I need to be doing.
2: Alhamdulillah, mashallah. Thank you so much for your time.
3: Okay, thank you.
2: Just grab the mic from yourself.
3: Thank you so much for your time,
2: mashallah. Absolutely amazing. And I think, to be honest, that is the, I think we heard some amazing advice all morning. But that was, for me, I think the most important thing. In life, generally, regardless of whether it's exams or whether it's education, you're going to get whatever you give. And I think it's very important to make sure you give it your best. We've got a few students who are going to be speaking tonight as well. So we'll have the first one coming over, inshallah. So let me just quickly clip the mic to yourself. Sorry, bismillah. Jazakallah khair. Sorry, Islanga, what's your name?
4: Maryam Hussein.
2: And Maryam, what results did you get today?
4: I got A stars in religious studies and then I got an A in English literature and in history.
2: Amazing. A star. That is so hard to get, mashallah. How are you feeling this morning?
4: I'm feeling very happy. I was kind of like nervous yesterday, and then when I opened the paper and then saw my results online, it was like, you know, you feel very happy in the moment that all the hard work has paid off.
2: Mashallah, that's absolutely amazing. What do you plan to do now?
4: I just got into UCL for history, so I'm planning to study history.
2: Mashallah, I'm sure you'll do amazing. Congratulations, enjoy the day, and thank you so much. Let me just grab the mic for the next student. Thank you so much. Jazakallah. I've got another student here, mashallah, who is going to be speaking to us as well, inshallah. So if you come over, let me just get you mic'd up and ready, mashallah. And I've been told that your mum and dad always listen to Inspire FM, so I hope they're listening to you on Inspire FM.
5: Hopefully,
2: hopefully. You want to come over a bit so we can be in the show, inshallah. Firstly, what's your name?
5: My name is Issa.
2: And Issa, today, of course, results day, a very important day for many. Teachers are nervous, never mind the students. How's it been for yourself for the last couple of days?
5: I've been quite nervous. I've been getting nights where I've not slept a lot. But I'm glad now, finally, the days arrived and I got my grades that I wanted.
2: Mashallah. And what are those grades? You want to share them with us?
5: So I got double distinction star in health and social care and a distinction in human biology.
2: SubhanAllah, that's absolutely amazing, mashallah. Are you happy with the results?
5: Very happy, yeah. Really happy with the grades.
2: Alhamdulillah. And what do you plan to do now?
5: Now I'm going to go to University of Bedfordshire to study paramedic science.
2: Oh, paramedic science, yeah. Mashallah. We do need paramedics when we do events.
5: Yeah.
2: So make sure you come and find us and help us, inshallah, later on. Generally, again, we've been speaking to lots of students about advice and stuff of students doing different subjects, mashallah. But what would your generally advice be to students coming here for sixth form college, for A-levels or whatever they're doing?
5: I think the key is to study hard. I think study from the start of your journey. Also, I think it's good to balance all the time between exams and social time. This college does a lot of clubs, sports clubs and other extra clubs. So I think it's good to balance that so you have an easy life during a sixth form college.
2: Alhamdulillah. And would you say you had a good experience here?
5: Yeah, really good. I got a lot of support from the health and social team, a lot from the human biology team, and all my teachers were really good.
2: Mashallah. Massive congratulations again to the team here at Sixth Form.
5: Thank you very much.
2: Producing results like you. But mashallah, well done.
5: Thank you.
2: And enjoy the rest of your day.
5: Thank you very much.
2: Thank you so much. Let's grab the mic for myself. I think I've got one more student as well, mashallah, who will be speaking to us. Listeners, absolutely amazing results, mashallah. I think what I'm hearing from a lot of the students, not only is the fact that, sorry, let me just quickly mic to him. Okay, thank you. Not only is it the fact that, of course, alhamdulillah, they've got amazing facilities here at Sixth Form. The teachers are amazing. The experience here is just right for them to thrive. But you've got to put the hard work in. That's why I'm from the teachers, also hearing from the students. So any of you guys who are planning to come maybe in the next few weeks, inshallah, make sure from day one the job starts, inshallah. First, let's come back to yourselves. Assalamu alaikum.
6: Alaikum.
2: What's your name?
6: Daniel Sadrad.
2: And Daniel, firstly, thank you so much for sharing your results live with us. It's a nerve-wracking experience, and I think some students like to do it, some are not so forthcoming, but so thank you for doing this. Would you like to share your results with us?
6: Yeah, I got 3 distinction stars in biomedical science.
2: 3 what, sorry?
6: Distinction stars.
2: Amazing, mashallah, in biomedical science.
6: Yeah.
2: Alhamdulillah, what do you plan to do now?
6: Health and medical science in the University of Warwick.
2: Health and medical science in Warwick, mashallah, amazing. Is that what you wanted to do?
6: Yes, absolutely.
2: Excellent. So these results are exactly what you wanted or and something that you expected maybe?
6: I didn't expect them, but yeah, it's what I wanted.
2: What do you think it's down to? Obviously, we've been, like I've been hearing all morning, the teaching here, the environment, everything's amazing, mashallah, but a lot of hard work. Do you think you put a lot of hard work in over the last couple of years?
6: Yeah, I think I have. And I think it's also important to do what you love as well at the same time, not just constrain yourself.
2: Excellent. Yeah. And is this exactly what you've been wanting to do for a while?
6: Yeah, absolutely.
2: Excellent, mashallah. And what would your advice be to students out there? So again, making sure that they choose a subject that they love, put their hard work in. Any particular, maybe a secret, something that worked for you?
6: Well, I make sure to read books, and I also make sure to revise a lot of content that I can, but I also make sure to give time to myself as well at some point during the day.
2: Excellent. So maybe having that right balance to make sure that you have your social time as well as learning. Excellent, mashallah. Firstly, thank you so much for speaking to us. Enjoy the rest of your day. You got some amazing results, mashallah. Let's grab the mic and hopefully you'll do amazing at university. Thank you so much. Amazing results, mashallah, is what we have here at Sixth Form College, alhamdulillah.

0: Nope. So we are going to, I thought we had another student that we might be speaking to. So we're going to go to back to the studio now, inshallah. And hopefully, once we have the rest of Team Waj and Yaqub here, we will be speaking to Altaf and perhaps some more students as well, inshallah. Thank you so much and back to the studio.
1: Mashallah, mashallah, beautiful results there. Again, we are getting a lot of A's and A stars, alhamdulillah. We do have the principal of Luton sixth form who's lined up next, which Brother Tariq will be interviewing, inshallah. But for the meantime, I'm just going to go into another nasheed.

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3: 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Welcome to Inspire 105.1 FM. You're with me, Brother Hussam. Just quickly, we do have interviews lined up now. So over to you, Brother Tariq.

0: It looks like he's muted, I think. Just quickly, if you have had your results, you want to share your results, you can message us on 0777-9481-822. 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Okay, so it looks like Brother Tariq's ready. So over to you, Brother Tariq.
1: Assalamu alaikum. Welcome back to Inspire 105.1 FM. We are here live at Sixth Form College. We've been here since 8 o'clock and speaking to some very, very happy students, mashallah. And our final two interviews will be with Maryam, and I'll get her to introduce her role. And of course, the happiest man in the building, of course, the principal himself, will be speaking to him in just a few moments. Firstly, Maryam, would you like to introduce yourself to the listeners? What do you do here at Sixth Form?
2: My name is Maryam Hock and I'm the Director of Curriculum Operations.
1: Excellent. And in regards to results day, many of the teachers here I've spoken to have been particularly nervous, as well as the students. How's this day been for yourself and coming up to the last few days, coming up to the results day?
2: So today's all about students. And as you can see, we've had hundreds of students in. It's been very positive, which means positive destinations for our students. As staff, we're always nervous before the big day, but I think we're all very pleased with where we are today.
1: When it comes to the curriculum itself, as Director of Curriculum, does it change often? Is it one of those things where year on year, it's just a different year, new cycle, new kids, or how does it work from a curriculum perspective?
2: So A-levels have stayed the same, and they've been the same for decades. Vocational, please don't get me started on that, mm-hmm. but vocationals have been up and down for the last 5 years. We've got a little bit of stability up ahead, but there's a lot of change in vocationals. The governments keep coming in and changing vocational qualifications, which is not fair on students, it's not fair on universities or employers. We have to manage whichever government comes in, whichever prime minister comes in, but we're doing all right, and our students are still getting the curriculum that they need for their next steps.
1: Excellent. When it comes to choices, especially A-levels, generally, I came to Sixth Form 24 years ago now. It was always known for A-levels. If you wanted to go to do BTEC, if you wanted to do anything else, you go to Barnfield, you go to Dunspill, or maybe another college out of town. A-levels was Sixth Form. It was the place to be. What's it like now? Is it still the case? Yeah. And regarding the A-levels as well itself, you said obviously they don't generally change your subjects-wise. Is that still the case as well, or have you got more opportunities?
2: So A-levels are still our number one subjects that people want to come into, but our students now like mixed programs, so they'll do some A-levels, some vocational, which seems to be the way forward. In terms of subjects-wise, A-levels have stayed the same, and we've got a few new subjects, but nothing major has changed with A-levels.
1: Excellent. And in regards to advice for students who are coming maybe in the next few weeks starting here at Sixth Form College, one of the things I've been hearing this morning, especially from students, make sure you're in the right course. Yeah. Make sure you're doing something that you love. What would your advice be to students out there that may be coming in the next couple of weeks?
2: I would say do your research, go on our website, have a look at all the courses, have a look at the content, and choose what you are passionate about, choose something that you like. Whatever you do, A-levels or level three, it's 2 years of very hard study and you've got to be invested in it. If you're not invested in it, then it does become a challenge. So don't choose something that your friends have chosen, please.
1: Excellent. Thank you so much for your advice. Thank you for today and hopefully enjoy the rest of your day.
2: Thank you.
1: Thank you. Let me just grab the mic from yourself and we have got the man of the moment. We have got... of course, the principal himself. Let me just get him mic'd up before we speak. It's been a very busy morning here at Sixth Form College, as results day always is, but a very, very happy day. And I can see so many students. I was speaking to the senior leadership at Hertfordshire University, and she was saying, all I've seen is smiles, some tears, but tears of joy, to the extent where people are so ecstatic, they're falling over, they're so happy with their results. How has it been for yourself today?
3: Well, I'm really happy because it's the first time I've seen you in ages. You're looking really good, by the way, can I
1: Thank
3: just
1: you.
3: Say? Okay. Secondly, family. You know, we talk about family a lot. I think it's a big shout out to our parents because they do a huge amount of sacrifice for our young people here. We are very much about being the college for our community and looking out there, smiles, screams of, you know, sort of happiness. There's been some students who've been disappointed when they've got an A grade, as opposed to 2 A stars. That shows the aspirations of our young people as well. And Luton gets a bit of a hard time, but come here, have a look at our young people. That is generally our future. They have grit, they have resilience, and they have ambition. Well, that is what Luton is all about, and that's what Luton Sixth College is all about.
1: Excellent. Talking about Luton getting a hard time, I'm sure it's no secret of the last couple of weeks of a local stabbing taking place, a tragedy, unfortunately. Being at Sixth Form Colling and seeing the children here and seeing the stories out there saying Luton's a bad town and the children here are not behaving and all sorts about Luton, how does that make you feel as a principal of a college, thinking that this is not the college and the students that you see? And what advice would you have to particularly maybe parents out there who are maybe struggling with children, who are maybe getting up to trouble and all sorts? What would your general advice be to them?
3: Well, I wouldn't judge because everyone has their own journey. Ultimately, my staff's job is to make sure that we are an oasis of calm here and our young people feel safe and secure and that they feel a sense of hope in terms of what their future looks like. In terms of what's happened out there in the community, that's a tragic case for the family. Too early for me to make any comments about it, etc. But our job is to make sure that people don't lose hope and they don't have to get a situation where they are put in those positions. So that's why we've transformed our tutorial programs called the Future Skills Program. There's a lot about athlete safety, a lot about emotional intelligence. We are doing lots of extra mentoring work with many of our students, boys and girls, to do our little bit to actually reduce the risk of actually a young person being put in that position.
1: Excellent. And when it comes to results, year on year, they get better and better. Are results better from last year? And how is Sixth Form College in comparison with the national picture?
3: National picture, we're still waiting. I think it's 10:30, so I don't quite know what the national picture is. Vocationally, we're delighted. You know, sort of we've got better. Our high grades have actually got better. A-levels are very similar to last year. We had a high kind of bar last year, so our high grades have stayed very similar, around about 39-40%. Pass rates are very similar as well. Some subjects have done really well. Some subjects haven't done as well as we want, but we will focus on them and be better. That's our job, be better every year. Someone asked me, what am I going to do to celebrate today? Well, in about an hour's time, I'll be sitting around with my leadership team and be saying, great, put that behind us. We've got the next future and we've got to be better for this time next year.
1: Yeah, most definitely. And one thing I've often heard you say, whether it's on the radio station or whether it's elsewhere, that the next Prime Minister will be a Sixth Form college student. How far are we away from that?
3: It's only impossible until it's done.
1: Will it be done in our lifetime, though?
3: Depends how long you're going to live, inshallah.
1: Very diplomatic answer, mashallah. Honestly, congratulations on the amazing work that you're doing here. The teachers I've spoken to, the students I've spoken to, they're absolutely amazing, mashallah. And again, it comes down from the top. I think the leadership speaks a lot for here, and I think the students alike. Many congratulations from Inspire FM, from the whole of our town. And I think it's good to know that, alhamdulillah, our children are safe here, and again, they're coming out with the results that they're coming out with. And I think it's really important for the community to understand and realize that here in Luton, we do have good children.
3: And can I just say thank you to the community? You know, without you, we are nothing. You know, so thank you to people like yourselves, to our parents, to everybody that helps us to be better every year. We are part of a cog, and we're really proud that people support us and trust us, and we continue to be the first choice provider in Luton. Well, that's a heavy burden for us to have, and we just want to be better every year.
1: That most definitely. And I'm sure you'll get better next year as well. Thank you so much for speaking to us. Thank you. That was, of course, the principal there, a very happy man, mashallah. So if you are, of course, interested in coming to Sixth Form College, you'll not only get, of course, the best of leadership from Altaf, but the rest of the team here, and amazing results. But I think ultimately what I'm hearing from the team here is it's down to you. What they can provide is an amazing facilities here, the teaching standards, everything is there for the right results. You need to do your bit. And I think, as one of the teachers said, you get back what you give. And I think it's very important to realize that. I think the students are generally saying you need to start from day one. So if you start whatever date is on the 4th or 5th, 6th of September, from day one, that's when college starts. It's not a week later, a month later, or even 3 months later. You need to start immediately. So alhamdulillah, very, very happy children here at Sixth Form. Amazing results, mashallah. Congratulations to all the students out there. Congratulations to the teachers, the parents alike, mashallah. May Allah bless you guys, and we hope and pray, inshallah, for a better, safer Luton, inshallah. Jazakallah khair. Take care. Assalamu alaikum.
3: You're really good at this job, you know. You should do this full time, you know.
1: I should, shouldn't I?
0: College. So that's the results they done at Luton Sixth Form College. If you had your results given, if you want to share it with us, you can do by WhatsApping us on 0777948822, or you can call us on if you want to come on the radio and to say your results, you can by calling us on 0158248822. But that's all we have today for the results day. I hope you guys enjoyed it. I hope you listened to Brother Tariq, and I hope those who had their results had great results, inshallah. And I hope all the best in the future. But for now, assalamu alaikum wa rahmatullahi wa barakatuh.

0: How does it work? What do you do? Who's the best person to go to for this? So that sort of thing. So if you could actually speak and let our listeners know, and any A-level students, how does clearing actually work?
1: Yeah, absolutely. But I think the first starting point for this is who can use clearing. So clearing is normally associated with those who have perhaps not met the entry requirements to their what we call their firm choice university, i.e., the one they want to go to. But actually, there are many other groups of your listeners who may use clearing for different reasons. So, for example, there's a very large group of applicants within the UK who use clearing as the point of entry to the UCAS cycle. So they haven't actually made a UCAS application during the main cycle. They get their results, they look at what they've got, and they think, actually, do you know something? I want to go to university now. So they can apply at the point of clearing to go to university. There are also those applicants who perhaps have changed their mind. They no longer want to do their original course or their original university, so they can put themselves into clearing. So clearing is, there are many different reasons why people would put themselves into clearing. Now, if let's take the more traditional group, i.e., those who perhaps haven't achieved the necessary grades, simply what they will need to do is they will need to, let's say, contact those universities and receive a clearing offer. Now, at clearing, we cannot make what we call conditional offers. So they have got to have met all the entry requirements to that university. Now, when we talk about entry requirements, obviously we look at the A levels or the level three qualifications, but also there may be additional entry requirements such as specific GCSEs, or in some cases, it might be that they have to have a driving license. For example, they want to do paramedic sciences. So they need to really read the entry requirements really carefully. If they are, sure they've met those entry requirements, do contact the universities, receive that clearing offer. Now, if they have a UCAS application in the system, what they simply need to do, and it's really easy for your listeners to do this, they would log on to their UCAS account and accept that offer. And once they've done that, simply that is the university that they're going to go to. Now, if you know, but what we do advise though is look around, shop around. There's this perception that time is of the essence over clearing. And to a certain extent, for some very popular courses, they will fill up very quickly. But also remember, you're making a decision now for the next 3, 4, 5 years of your life. So it's got to be the right decision. And if that means that you have to take a little bit more time just to look at your options, then that is absolutely fine. Make sure that you are making the right decision for you. And the other sort of the thing about clearing is there's this sort of common misconception that clearing is only for those people who have sort of failed everything, failed all their qualifications. And I want to reassure your listeners that the majority of students who go to university through clearing, once they've actually gone to Freshers Week, once they've met their course mates, maybe their people who they're living with, their academics, they forget that they've even applied through clearing and actually look back on their whole sort of application experience and think, this was the right university I should have gone to in the first place.
0: And you know what? That's quite interesting because I didn't actually know that a lot of people use clearing to actually get to a different course. Or let's say they didn't apply before and they say, you know what? I want to go through clearing. I didn't do my UCAS application. Let me go through that process of clearing. And now, because I've got these grades, I actually think, you know what? I've changed my mind. Let me go to uni. I really did not know that. I truly thought, like you said, that it was just those that did not get into their firm choice that use clearing. So that's quite interesting. That was quite valuable knowledge there for myself and the listeners as well, of course. But yeah, one thing I would ask though is just beyond getting a place on a course, what should uni students or A-level students who are going to uni look at when choosing a university with clearing?
1: Absolutely. So, and I think, it's a really good question. It's a question I'm asked a lot. And I think for me, it really depends on what the applicant wants from their university experience. Now, as the local university for Bedfordshire, we are open in for clearing, and we have a number of places available across our course portfolio. And as a local university, that suits a lot of local students. Those who want to go to university, save potentially some money on student accommodation. They want to commute to the university. Now, I'm not saying that that's right for everybody because it is really down to the individual applicant. Some applicants like the big city environment. Some applicants like a much smaller university. University of Bedfordshire, we're a medium-sized university.

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1: In a world searching for hope, there was one man whose mercy changed history. 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

0: From the studios of Inspire FM, the time is now 1 o'clock.
1: Assalamu alaikum. We are now going to play the elegant recitation of the Holy Quran by Sheikh Mishari Rashid Al-Farsi, Imam, Quranic reciter, and the Nasheed artist from Kuwait, with English translation.

We showed them sign after sign, each greater than its fellow, and we seized them with punishment, in order that they might turn to us.

0: And Pharaoh proclaimed among his people, saying, O my people, does not the dominion of Egypt belong to me? Witness these streams flowing underneath my palace. What, see you not then?
1: أَمْ أَنَا خَيْرٌ مِّنْ هَذَا الَّذِي هُوَ مَهِينٌ وَلَا يَكَادُ يُبِينُ
0: Am I not better than this Moses, who is a contemptible wretch and can scarcely express himself clearly?

0: When at length they angered us, we exacted retribution from them, and we drowned them all.
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0: When Jesus, the son of Mary, is held up as an example, Behold, your people raise a clamor thereat in ridicule.

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This is a straight way.

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0: My devotees, no fear shall be on you that day, nor shall you grieve.
1: الذين آمنوا بآياتنا وكانوا مسلمين.
0: Being those who have believed in our signs and bowed their wills to ours in Islam.
1: ادخلوا الجنة أنتم وأزواجكم تحبرون.
0: Enter you the garden, you and your wives in beauty and rejoicing.

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0: You shall have therein abundance of fruit, from which you shall have satisfaction.
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0: The sinners will be in the punishment of hell, to dwell therein for a.
1: لا يفتر عنهم وهم فيه مبلسون.
0: No wise will the punishment be lightened for them, and in despair will they be there overwhelmed.
1: وما ظلمناهم ولكن كانوا هم الظالمين.
0: No wise shall we be unjust to them, but it is they

0: We have brought the truth to you, but most of you have a hatred for truth.
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0: What? Have they settled some plan among themselves? But it is we who settle things.

0: Or do they think that we hear not their secrets and their private counsels? Indeed we do, and our messengers are by them to record.
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0: Glory to the Lord of the heavens and the earth, the Lord of the throne of authority. He is free from the things they attribute to him.
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With him is the knowledge of the hour of judgment, and to him shall you be brought back.

0: Allah has knowledge of the Prophet's cry, O my Lord, truly these are a people who will not believe.
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0: But turn away from them and say peace, but soon shall they know.
1: بسم الله الرحمن الرحيم
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0: They will say, Our Lord, remove the penalty from us, for we do really believe.

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0: As to these Quraysh, they say forsooth,
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0: There is nothing beyond our first death, and we shall not be raised again.

0: What? Are they better than the people of Tubba and those who were before them? We destroyed them because they were guilty of sin.
1: You have been listening to the glorious recitation of the Holy Quran by Sheikh Mishari Rashid Al-Afasi, Imam, Quranic reciter and Nasheed artist from Kuwait, with English translation. Stay tuned for more beautiful recitation.
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0: So, wait you and watch, for they too are waiting.
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0: In the name of Allah, most gracious, most merciful.

0: The revelation of the book is from Allah, the exalted in power, full of wisdom.
1: إن في السماوات والأرض لآيات للمؤمنين.
0: Verily, in the heavens and the earth are signs for those who believe.
1: وفي

And in the alternation of night and day, and the fact that Allah sends down sustenance from the sky, and revives therewith the earth after its death, and in the change of the winds, are signs for those that are wise.

0: Such are signs of Allah which we rehearse to you in truth. Then in what exposition will they believe after rejecting Allah and His signs?
1: وَيْلٌ لِكُلِّ أَفَّاكٍ أَثِيمٍ
0: Woe to each sinful dealer in falsehoods.
1: يَا

He hears the signs of Allah rehearsed to him, yet is obstinate and lofty. As if he had not heard them, then announce to him a penalty grievous.

In front of them is hell, and of no profit to them is anything they may have earned, nor any protectors they may have taken to themselves besides Allah. For them is a tremendous penalty.

It is Allah who has subjected the sea to you, that ships may sail through it by His command, that you may seek of His bounty, and that you may be grateful.

and he has subjected to you, as from him, all that is in the heavens and on earth. Behold, in that are signs indeed for those who reflect.

Tell those who believe to forgive those who do not look forward to the days of Allah. It is for him to recompense for good or ill each people according to what they have earned.

If anyone does a righteous deed, it inures to the benefit of his own soul. If he does evil, it works against his own soul. In the end, will you all be brought back to your Lord?

We did aforetime grant to the children of Israel the book, the power of command and prophethood. We gave them for sustenance things good and pure, and we favored them above the nations.

And we granted them clear signs in affairs of religion. It was only after knowledge had been granted to them that they fell into schisms through insolent envy among themselves. Verily your Lord will judge between them on the day of judgment as to those matters in which they set up differences.

They will be of no use to you in the sight of Allah. It is only wrongdoers that stand as protectors, one to another, but Allah is the protector of the righteous.

What? Do those who seek after evil ways think that we shall hold them equal with those who believe and do righteous deeds? That equal will be their life and their death. Ill is the judgment that they make.

Allah created the heavens and the earth for just ends, and in order that each soul may find the recompense of what it has earned, and none of them be wronged.

Then see you such a one as takes as his God his own vain desire? Allah has, knowing him as such, left him astray and sealed his hearing and his heart and understanding and put a cover on his sight. Who then will guide him after Allah has withdrawn guidance? Will you not then receive admonition?

And they say, What is there but our life in this world? We shall die and we live, and nothing but time can destroy us. But of that they have no knowledge, they merely conjecture.

And when our clear signs are rehearsed to them, their argument is nothing but this. They say, bring back our forefathers if what you say is true.

Say, it is Allah who gives you life, then gives you death. Then He will gather you together for the day of judgment, about which there is no doubt. But most men do not understand.

To Allah belongs the dominion of the heavens and the earth, and the day that the hour of judgment is established, that day will the dealers in falsehood perish.

Then, as to those who believed and did righteous deeds, their Lord will admit them to His mercy. That will be the achievement for all to see.

But as to those who rejected Allah, to them will be said, Were not our signs rehearsed to you? But you were arrogant and were a people given to sin.

And when it was said that the promise of Allah was true, and that the hour, there was no doubt about its coming, you used to say, we know not what is the hour, we only think it is an idea, and we have no firm assurance.

It will also be said, This day we will forget you as you forgot the meeting of this day of yours, and your abode is the fire, and no helpers have you.

0: This, because you used to take the signs of Allah in jest, and the life of the world deceived you. From that day, therefore, they shall not be taken out thence, nor shall they be received into grace.
1: فَلِلَّهِ الْحَمْدُ رَبِّ السَّمَاوَاتِ وَرَبِّ الْأَرْضِ رَبِّ الْعَالَمِينَ
0: Then praise be to Allah, Lord of the heavens and Lord of the earth, Lord and cherisher of all the worlds.

We created not the heavens and the earth and all between them, but for just ends and for a term appointed. But those who reject faith turn away from that whereof they are warned.

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Show me what it is they have created on earth, or have they a share in the heavens? Bring me a book revealed before this, or any remnant of knowledge you may have, if you are telling the truth.

And who is more astray than one who invokes besides Allah, such as will not answer him on the day of judgment, and who in fact are unconscious of their call to them?

0: And when mankind are gathered together at the resurrection, they will be hostile to them and reject their worship altogether.
1: You have been listening to the glorious recitation of the Holy Quran by Sheikh Mishari Rashid Al-Afasi, Imam, Quranic reciter and nasheed artist from Kuwait, with English translation. 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
3: 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And my message to the young people is to continue to develop yourselves, increase your knowledge, and to keep being innovative and creative. And you can't do it without sticking with one another and delegating and using each other's skills and roles. And very importantly, to understand the people around you and to talk to them with insight and with level-headedness, and continue to keep going and growing and leave legacies behind. Young people are my favorite. May Allah bless you.
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So let's get back to the story of Shaytan, particularly with Adam alayhi salam. I want us to really focus on this particular encounter between Shaytan and Adam alayhi salam, because as you can see, we take a lot of lessons for ourselves, how the children of Adam alayhi salam can fight against the Shaytan and how we can disarm the Shaytan properly. Now, one of the issues that comes up, and this is a very technical issue, when Iblis disobeyed Allah subhanahu wa ta'ala, and he refused to prostrate to Adam alayhi salam, and he challenged Allah subhanahu wa ta'ala the way that he did, wasn't he kicked out of Jannah? Wasn't he kicked out of paradise anyway? So then how was he able to come back and tempt Adam alayhi salam? It's a very specific question, and it's one of those questions that requires a lot of research and requires a lot of discussion. Well, for one, when Allah subhanahu wa ta'ala says, "Ukhruj minha fa innaka rajim," that leave it because you are an expelled one. Rajim is someone who has stones thrown at them and is casted out. Okay? But Allah subhanahu wa ta'ala does not say what he's kicking Shaytan out of or where he's expelling Shaytan from. And so the scholars differ here. They say that ukhruj minha, leave it, could either mean al-khuruj min al-jannah or al-khuruj min al-manzil, which means either leave Jannah.

0: as Ibn Taymiyyah rahimahullah ta'ala and others, they said his shape was changed. So he no longer had the beautiful appearance, the appearance of the angel that he had. And you know, and that's where his name in fact does become Iblis and Shaytan, right? The one who's expelled and casted out and the accursed one. Okay, so some of them said that. And then they said that persisted. He was sent to a position, a low position, until Allah subhanahu wa ta'ala says, قُلْ نَهْبِطُوا مِنْهَا جَمِيعًا, that all of you now leave paradise. All right? So that's one way of looking at it. الْخُرُوج مِنَ الْمَنْزِلِ. And another way is to say that he left paradise. So then if we say he left paradise, he left Jannah, then how did he get back in to sway Adam alayhi salam away? Now, the story from a biblical perspective, and we see this many times in the books of tafsir, that the biblical story is what's used in the books of tafsir where there is ambiguity. The story from the people of the book is that he came in as a snake, which is why you always see the portrayal of Adam alayhi salam and Hawa and Eve and the snake that's whispering to them to do certain things. Some of the scholars, they accepted that. Some of the scholars, they used that story from the people of the book that he was able to come back in the form of a snake. And subhanAllah, there were interesting reasons that were given for those scholars. You know, one of them said that the snake is our enemy as human beings until the day of judgment. And then its harm is lifted, just like Iblis's harm is lifted on the Day of Judgment. What is the proof of that? The Prophet ﷺ mentions to us that when Isa ﷺ, when Jesus, peace be upon him, has his reign on earth, that the snake would no longer be able to harm the human being. That at that point, a snake would not bite anyone, and even if it did, it would not harm them. So until then, the snake remains our enemy. So that there's a strong analogy between the snake and the devil, that it remains our enemy until that time. Also, the Prophet ﷺ mentioned that jinn are likely to inhabit snakes. So we find that in our hadith literature. So that's some of the explanations that are given. But still, it's problematic, and obviously it's from the people of the book, so we can't really, you know, we can't affirm it with any sort, with any sense of certainty, with any air of certainty. A more likely explanation to all of that is what other scholars said, and what's been narrated from many of the tabi'een, many of the early generation scholars, that waswasa lahumu shaytan, shaytan whispered to them. He either cast the thought in Adam alayhi salam and Hawa alayhi salam in their heads for a long time. He whispered to them for a long time, you know, kept pointing out that tree to them for a very long time. And that thought persisted, because we as human beings, when Shaytan just pitches the thought, we then take it and we, you know, we apply our own, you know, our own things to it and so on and so forth. Or that Shaytan called them from outside of the gates of Jannah, because Allah subhanahu wa ta'ala had not yet sent him to this earth. Instead, he was at the gates of Al-Jannah calling out to them. Now, the most likely explanation, again, all of this is from the knowledge of the unseen. So we say, Allahu A'lam, Allah knows best. We can't express with any certainty. However, what we do know is that all Shaytan has to do is plant the thought. Once Shaytan plants the thought, the poison is already there. And a lot of times what we see is that Shaytan will pitch a thought to us to commit a sin, and we will take it to another extreme, in fact, right? Shaytan gives us an invitation to a minor form of a sin, and we make it into a major form of that sin, all right? All he does is he puts the poison there. Something else that we see sometimes is that Shaytan invites us to a sin that we initially reject, but later on in our lives, when we find ourselves in that moment of insecurity, once again, or vulnerability, that's when we go back and resort to that sin. When the insecurity and the vulnerability was not there, that sin was not as attractive to us. So, you know, that seems to be the most likely explanation, that Shaytan was working on Adam alayhi salam and Hawa for a very long time. And he planted this thought in their heads. And when the insecurity was there, that's when we find that they unfortunately resorted to eating from that tree. And that's where the rest of the story continues.
1: Assalamu alaikum wa rahmatullahi wa barakatuh. I hope you enjoyed and benefited from this video. If you did, then please do share it. And if you'd like to follow the rest of the series, then please do click on the top box. And if you'd like to see all of the other episodes and the other videos we have to offer, then please click on the box under that. 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

0: رضي الله تعالى عنه, he says that Adam عليه السلام, after, now we're talking about after Shaitan was initially cast out, and Adam عليه السلام has, you know, went through the initial greetings with Allah subhanahu wa ta'ala and the angels and so on and so forth. Adam عليه السلام is in this beautiful paradise and so on and so forth, but Adam عليه السلام encountered loneliness. And so Ibn Abbas رضي الله عنه, he says, he narrates that he used to go and he used to talk to the angels, but the angels were busy in their tasbih. He would find them busy in their dhikr. So he's walking around Jannah, he's looking for a friend, he's looking for a companion, he's looking for anyone, and he found himself lonely. And then, you know, one day as Adam alayhi salam is asleep, and of course none of this is in hadith, this could very much so just be one of the stories of the people of the book, but Adam alayhi salam awakes to find his spouse Hawa, Eve. Now, Hawa is her name, according to many of the scholars, because she was created from something hay. She was created from something that was living. So he opens his eyes and he finds his wife Hawa. He finds his wife Eve. And Eve is a righteous woman. And subhanAllah, we don't know much about her. We don't hear much about her. We will, inshaAllah ta'ala, study a little bit about her. But she was a righteous woman. And there's something very beautiful about this. Allah subhanahu wa ta'ala says, وَمِنْ آيَاتِهِ أَنْ خَلَقَ لَكُمْ مِنْ أَنفُسِكُمْ أَزْوَاجًا لِتَسْكُنُوا إِلَيْهَا وَجَعَلَ بَيْنَكُمْ مَوَدَّةً وَرَحْمَةً. That from the signs of Allah subhanahu wa ta'ala is that He created for you spouses from amongst yourselves, لِتَسْكُنُوا إِلَيْهَا, so that you could dwell with one another. So the dwelling of Adam alayhi salam with Eve was the first part of it. And then Allah put compassion and mercy and love between the spouses. Now, this is very powerful and this is very important that the Prophet ﷺ tells us in Jannah, لَيْسَ فِي الْجَنَّةِ أَعْزَبْ. This is a hadith in Sahih Muslim. Prophet ﷺ said, no one is single in Jannah. There is no person that's single in paradise. Adam عليه السلام was given Hawa, and everyone that enters into Jannah would be given a spouse. Who that spouse is, it depends. Allah subhanahu wa ta'ala says, أُدْخُلُوا أَنْتُمْ وَأَزْوَاجُكُمْ. First and foremost, those that were married would enter together. Okay? And Allah subhanahu wa ta'ala says in the Quran, enter you and your spouses, right? In this situation. And the scholars, they say that the first relationship that Allah created in the world was that of Adam and Eve, for between human beings. Even the parent and the child relationship came later. And Al-Hafidh ibn Kathir, rahimahullah, the author of this book, he goes through these possibilities. You know, what would happen in Jannah for people? He says it's possible, for example, that someone that you loved in dunya, but you were unable to marry for some reason, you would be married to that person. So that's one possibility, okay? Or it's possible that it could just be a heavenly spouse. So you did not necessarily, you know, it wasn't a love in this world, it wasn't someone that was desired in this world, it's not someone from this world, but you're given a heavenly spouse, or you're given heavenly spouses. You know, sisters ask all the time about, you know, all this mention of Hurul Ain and so on and so forth, you know, spouses for men. What about women? There's no such thing as haram in Jannah. There is no such thing as something that's impermissible in Jannah. A person can have whatever they want, but Allah subhanahu wa ta'ala addresses, Al-Imam bin Hajar rahimahullah says, ala sabir al-aghlab, that which is common and that which is known. Okay, so there is, you know, we really have no restrictions in Jannah. But the point is, the Prophet ﷺ says that there is no person that's single in Jannah, just like Adam ﷺ was not left single in Jannah. Now, let's say that you enter into Jannah with your spouse. I've actually had people come to me and say, you know, if going to Jannah means I'm still going to be with my wife, it's not Jannah. Or if going to Jannah means he's still going to be there, it's not really Jannah. Can I get to Jannah and can I switch out husbands? Can I switch out wives in Jannah? It's not going to be like when you enter Jannah, it's not going to be like, not you again, right? Can you go to that other house in Jannah? And can I have my own space in Jannah? Okay? Because in Jannah, number one, there are no grudges, no ill feelings. You might work out your problems before you get into Jannah. Number two, there is no dissatisfaction in Jannah. Okay? And you will love your spouse in Jannah, whether it's a spouse that is heavenly or a spouse that is from the people of dunya, whoever it is, you will love that spouse. And lastly, you know, something very beautiful the Prophet ﷺ said about spouses in Jannah. The Messenger ﷺ, he said that every time a person sees their spouse in Jannah, that they would see that their spouse is more beautiful than the last time they saw them. And they would say, and you would say to your wife that you're even more beautiful than the last time I saw you. And she would say, SubhanAllah, and you're even more handsome than the last time I saw you. Meaning part of Jannah is that Allah subhanahu wa ta'ala makes the spouses perpetually more attractive, more beautiful, more loving, and so on and so forth. So it grows, right? Whereas in dunya, obviously, we grow older. And you know, we lose interest. But subhanAllah, Allah subhanahu wa ta'ala grows that interest, He grows that attraction, so that the bond continues to get stronger and stronger and stronger in Jannah. And so Allah subhanahu wa ta'ala gave Hawa to Adam alayhi salam. And we ask Allah subhanahu wa ta'ala to enter us into Jannah al-Firdaus with our spouses in the companionship of Rasulullah sallallahu alayhi wa sallam. Assalamu alaikum wa rahmatullahi wa barakatuh. I hope you enjoyed and benefited from this video. If you did, then please do share it. And if you'd like to follow the rest of the series, then please do click on the top box. And if you'd like to see all of the other episodes and the other videos we have to offer, then please click on the box under that. And don't forget to subscribe to the channel for more amazing content.
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0: So one of the most controversial aspects of the creation of Hawa, of Eve, is what was she created from? And there are some very condescending things that are said about Eve and are used by extension to degrade women and to belittle women and to portray women as being inherently deficient. This all comes from, obviously, the story from the Bible, which is from Genesis, that Eve specifically, Hawa, was specifically created from Adam alayhi salam's rib. Okay, so the idea of Eve being created from the rib of Adam is the is a biblical story. It's from Genesis, and by extension, it finds its way in our tradition as well. Now, the Prophet ﷺ never said that Eve was specifically created from the rib of Adam alayhi salam. So, what's our take on this entire thing? Number one, Allah subhanahu wa ta'ala says, "لَقَدْ خَلَقْنَا الْإِنسَانَ فِي أَحْسَنِ تَقْوِيمٍ." That we have created man with the, you know, in the best creation, fashioned him in the best creation. So what that means is, both men and women were created without deficiency. Okay, Allah subhanahu wa ta'ala also says, وَلَقَدْ كَرَّمْنَا بَنِي آدَمَ. We have honored all of the children of Adam alayhi salam. So that's to be established, that wherever this discussion goes, that men and women were created in the same fashion, in the sense that they are both created with the same level of completeness. All right, which is why Allah subhanahu wa ta'ala says, "Inna khalaqnakum min dhakarin wa untha wa ja'alnakum shu'uban wa qaba'ila li ta'arafu." That we have created you first and foremost from male and female, and then made you nations and tribes. So Allah addresses misogynism or sexism as well as racism. In fact, He addresses sexism before racism, and at the end of it all, "Inna akramakum 'inda Allahi atqakum." The most noble of you in the sight of Allah is the one who has the most taqwa. All right, the one who has the most piety, which is unseen, it's in the heart. So no matter what your gender is or what your race is, you have the same ability to reach Allah subhanahu wa ta'ala and to have a sense of completeness.
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0: So what is the story in Genesis about Eve, and how does that differ from our interpretation as Muslims? It's actually quite explicit. You know, in Genesis, in assigning the blame particularly to Hawa, particularly to Eve. So in Genesis 3:12, it says, "Then the man said," and this is Adam alayhi salam, "the woman whom you gave to be with me, she gave me of the tree and I ate." So actually quotes Adam alayhi salam as blaming Hawa, blaming Eve, and saying, "She made me do it and it was her, and that's why I did it." And this is something that's actually also in Timothy, in chapter 2, verse 13 and 14, where it says that Adam was formed first. First Adam was created, then Eve. And it actually says, "And Adam was not deceived, but the woman was deceived, and she fell into transgression." So the blame, once again, in Timothy is completely thrown on Hawa, completely thrown on Eve. SubhanAllah, within the Quranic discourse, you find that Allah subhanahu wa ta'ala constantly emphasizes that your sin is equal, both of you. Okay? In fact, when Allah warns them, "Do not eat from this tree, fatakuna min al-zalimin," then you will both be from the wrongdoers, you will both be from the transgressors. Allah subhanahu wa ta'ala is telling them from the very beginning that your sin would be equal. All right, and then Allah subhanahu wa ta'ala, when He admonishes them, once again, He admonishes them as two. And then when Allah subhanahu wa ta'ala mentions the repentance of Adam alayhi salam, Adam alayhi salam does not blame Eve. In fact, Adam alayhi salam says, "Rabbana zalamna anfusana." Oh Allah, we wronged ourselves. It was both of us. We wronged ourselves. "In lam taghfir lana wa tarhamna lanakunanna min al-khasirin." If you don't forgive us and have mercy upon us, then we will certainly be from the losers. And so this is very powerful, this idea of rejecting the notion that it was the woman's fault, it was Eve's fault. And let's face it, this points to a greater problem in society, and actually it's a predominant trait in many Muslim societies, that many times in a family, for example, when the son messes up, right, it's not as big of a deal as when the daughter messes up, right? A son's transgression is forgivable, a daughter's transgression is permanent. She can never be forgiven, all right? So there's, you know, it's not only a favoritism, it's also the girl becomes more blameworthy in the family than the boy. We see it in Muslim countries, we see it in non-Muslim countries. It's a very prominent trait. It was a trait in the Jahiliyyah society, in the days of ignorance in Arabia, right? That girls were blamed for everything. They were seen as bad omens, and it was young girls that were being buried alive, not young boys. So there, you know, the blame tends to be assigned to women and to girls. And let's face it, society is far less forgiving as a whole, whether it's a Muslim community or the general community, to women when they make mistakes than it is to men. It's you know, a complete double standard that we have in our families and within our communities. Okay, the boy commits zina, we cover it up and we make sure that they'll be able to get married and it'll be okay. A girl commits zina and she will be shamed for the rest of her life. It's not appropriate. Okay, a boy gets caught doing something in public, you know, being at a club. A girl throws off her hijab and gets caught in public without her hijab. She's permanently shamed. That's not fair. Okay, the sin is equal for both the men and for the women. Allah subhanahu wa ta'ala also condemns favoritism, favoring the boy over the girl. And the Prophet particularly mentioned favoring one son over the daughter. Or when a man messes up, even as a grown man, when he's married, who's the first person that's looked to? It was the wife that messed him up. He was fine before he got married. He was the perfect son. He was the perfect employee. He was the perfect, you know, leader. Until he got married, then everything screwed up. It was her, right? She was the one that came and corrupted him, and she's evil. And subhanAllah, I've actually heard with my own two ears, a non-Muslim friend of mine who was being condemned by his mother, who was being chastised by his mom. And he said, "Your wife is no better than Eve." I'm thinking to myself, like, wait a minute, that's Hawa. You know, this is our mother. This is the mother of mankind. And you're saying she's, you know, you're putting her down in that way. Okay? You're putting her down in that way. So it's a general favoritism and a general hypocrisy and double standard that we have in our societies to assign the blame all, you know, solely to the woman and to absolve the man by any means possible. And this is something that is very important in our religion, the justice of our religion. That yes, Eve did commit a mistake. She did commit dhulm. She did, you know, she did transgress and she committed a sin. And that sin of Eve was for her own desire. And she did betray Adam alayhi salam just as he betrayed her, by not stopping him from carrying out the action that he carried out, and by Adam alayhi salam not stopping her Okay, they both betrayed one another, because when you help someone, when you assist someone in committing evil, then you are acting in a capacity of shaitan, right? Even if it's by your silence, if you are assisting them or paving the way for them to commit that evil. So yes, there is mutual betrayal. There is a sin that they both committed. There is a dhulm that they both committed. But that dhulm, that transgression, is no greater or no less than the dhulm of Adam alayhi salam. So the Prophet sallallahu alayhi wasallam, when he says about, you know, he says that Adam denied, Adam alayhi salam denied. So all of the children of Adam denied, okay? And he mentioned, the transgression of Hawa. And he mentions, sallallahu alayhi wasallam, the transgression of the son of Adam alayhi salam. When we talk about the story of Cain and Abel, Qabil and Habil, and that, you know, everyone that murders afterwards, there's a share of that, right? So this concept of blaming one person, blaming the woman, is something that's not found in Islam. In fact, it is explicitly condemned by Allah and the Messenger sallallahu alaihi wasallam. And we can see that that misogynism and that sexism, subhanAllah, would even pollute theology at times, and even lead people to change the stories of prophets and our father and our mother. We ask Allah subhanahu wa ta'ala to be pleased with both of them, and to shower His peace and blessings upon both of them, and to join us with them and with our Messenger sallallahu alayhi wa sallam in Jannat al-Firdaus. Assalamu alaikum wa rahmatullahi wa barakatuh. I hope you enjoyed and benefited from this video. If you did, then please do share it. And if you'd like to follow the rest of the series, then please do click on the top box. And if you'd like to see all of the other episodes and the other videos we have to offer, then please click on the box under that. And don't forget to subscribe to the channel for more amazing content.
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0: So we said that the equation of shaitan is to create an insecurity and then give you a haram solution to it. So then what about Adam alayhi salam? What happened to Adam alayhi salam? What would drive Adam and Eve to eat from the tree that Allah subhanahu wa ta'ala told them not to eat from? And this is really, really significant because Iblis creates an insecurity in Adam alayhi salam. And what is that insecurity? That, you know, مَا نَهَاكُمَا رَبُّكُمَا عَنْ هَذِي الشَّجَرَةِ. Your Lord did not prohibit either one of you from this tree, except that Allah subhanahu wa ta'ala, you know, knows that if you eat from that tree, you will either become angels or you will become from al-Khalideen. You'll live forever in paradise. Okay, so he creates this insecurity that you know you're going to leave Jannah, you know that you're going to be expelled, you know that if you don't eat from this tree, if you don't do something about this, then you know you're going to eventually end up out of Jannah and so on and so forth, which subhanAllah ends up happening exactly as a result of what they would do. So Iblis creates an insecurity. Adam alayhi salam and Hawa start to worry about themselves. You know, why did Allah subhanahu wa ta'ala stop us from that tree? And so what does Iblis do? So this is one thing. This is the first part of the equation. Create the insecurity. What's the second thing? The haram solution. The solution is not make dua to Allah subhanahu wa ta'ala. Ask Allah subhanahu wa ta'ala to grant you eternity in paradise, or ask Allah subhanahu wa ta'ala to make you like the angels or so on and so forth, or give you give you khuld, give you eternity, give you mulkun la yabla, give you, you know, dominion or possessions that would never spoil. He doesn't say go worship Allah more, go make dua more, but he suggests disobedience, right? And he makes that the only option for Adam alayhi salam and Hawa. Now, what does he do? وَقَاسَمَهُمَا. Allah subhanahu wa ta'ala says he swore to them. Obviously, shaitan has nothing to lose. He doesn't care if he breaks an oath. He took an oath. قَاسَمَهُمَا إِنِّي لَكُمَا لَمِنَ النَّاصِحِينَ. Look, I'm just trying to give you good advice here. I'm just giving you sincere advice. Right? SubhanAllah, those are the words of every shaitan in your life. Look, I'm just looking out for you here. I'm just trying to make things easier for you. I'm just trying to make things better for you. I have nothing to gain from this. I'm just telling you. You know my situation, my position. But, you know, for you, I'm just letting you know. I'm just giving you advice and so on and so forth. And Adam alayhi salam and Hawa, they fell for it. Now there's a very powerful conversation that takes place between Sheith, the Prophet Sheith alayhi salam, who is the son of Adam alayhi salam. He asks his father, he says, Ya Abati, atasma'u lishaytan wa ta'asi ar-Rahman? Why did you listen to shaytan and disobey the most merciful? It doesn't make sense. Why would you listen to the shaitan when he said, Inni lakuma lamina nasiheen, that I'm a sincere advisor to you? You know who Allah is, you know Ar-Rahman. Would you listen to shaitan and disobey the most merciful? Listen to what Adam alayhi salam says. He says, Wallahi ya bunayya, I swear by Allah, O my son, ma dhanantu anna ahadan yuqsimu billahi kadhiba. I didn't think that anyone would swear by Allah and be a liar. It's the husn of dhan that Adam has. Remember we said, shaitan has su'a dhan. He assumes evil of people. Right? Adam alayhi salam assumed good of shaitan. That when he said, I swear by Allah, he said, I didn't think that anyone could possibly swear by Allah and be telling a lie at the same time. So there were numerous factors that play into Adam alayhi salam and Hawa eating from that tree. The insecurity was created, the solution was presented, and the one presenting the solution presented himself as a sincere advisor. Right? Because when someone's marketing to you, what else do they have to do? They have to look legit, right? They have to present themselves in a manner, in which they portray themselves as earnest and sincere. And look, this is for your good. This is not me trying to make money off of you, right? This isn't me trying to get rich off of you. This is because you need the product, not that I need you to buy the product. So shaitan presents himself as an earnest advisor, as a sincere advisor, and Adam alayhi salam and Hawa, they fell for that. However, one thing that distinguishes the two, which is very important, Fudayl ibn Iyad, rahimahullah, he says that Adam alayhi salam sinned out of desire, out of simple desire. It was shahwa. It was desire. Shaitan, on the other hand, sinned out of pride. So Adam found it easier to come back to Allah subhanahu wa ta'ala. Because if a person sins out of desire, it's a lot easier to turn back to Allah. But if a person sins out of pride, they're more likely to be like shaitan and to abstain from tawbah, abstain from repentance, and maintain the reckless course. So Allah understands, Allah has created us in that way, that we will at times fall to our desires. But the point is that we draw back to Allah subhanahu wa ta'ala immediately when that happens, and we don't let that continue, and we don't persist in that state of disobedience, and we don't allow that insecurity to remain. Instead, we find security in knowing that Allah is forgiving, and we ask Allah for His forgiveness. Assalamu alaikum wa rahmatullahi wa barakatuh. I hope you enjoyed and benefited from this video. If you did, then please do share it. And if you'd like to follow the rest of the series, then please do click on the top box. And if you'd like to see all of the other episodes and the other videos we have to offer, then please click on the box under that. And don't forget to subscribe to the channel for more amazing content.
1: Assalamu alaikum everyone, this is your brother Maher Zain. For my latest news and updates, join me on Facebook, follow me on Twitter. Salam.

The Prophet sallallahu alaihi wasallam told us exactly what happened when Adam alaihi salam and Hawa ate from the tree. Now obviously they disobeyed Allah subhanahu wa ta'ala, and this was the first time that Adam alayhi salam had disobeyed Allah subhanahu wa ta'ala. He didn't know what sin was like. He didn't know what repentance was like. And Allah really tells us in the Quran about the beneficial aspects of Adam alayhi salam's making that mistake in his repentance. We don't have anything about what type of tree it was. It's insignificant if he ate from an apple tree or a fig tree or whatever it may be. Just that Adam alayhi salam ate from something that Allah subhanahu wa ta'ala prohibited him from eating from. And Adam alayhi salam felt this great of regret. But one of the things that leads to regret and leads to remorse is this concept of hayat, this concept of shame, that you actually feel shameful when you commit that sin. And haya, having that shyness with Allah subhanahu wa ta'ala, is one of the greatest hindrances to disobeying Him. It stops you, it holds you. So even though you desire something, you hold yourself back and you say, well, I can't do this while Allah subhanahu wa ta'ala is watching me, with the things that Allah subhanahu wa ta'ala provided for me, using the facilities that Allah subhanahu wa ta'ala gave to me. It doesn't make any sense. And if you do fall into that sin, then immediately you're overtaken by that sense of shame, that shyness in the sight of Allah subhanahu wa ta'ala before anything else. Now Allah tells us in the Quran that when Adam alayhi salam ate from the tree and when Hawa ate from the tree, badat lahuma sawatuhuma, that their private parts were exposed. And the Prophet sallallahu alayhi wasallam, it's a beautiful hadith from Ubay ibn Ka'b radiallahu anhu, that the Prophet sallallahu alayhi wasallam, he says that when Adam alayhi salam and Hawa ate from the tree, their private parts were exposed. And of course, this was the natural hayat that they had from Allah subhanahu wa ta'ala, that modesty in the sight of Allah subhanahu wa ta'ala was compromised. So the hayat that they had amongst each other also was now to be compromised. So Adam alayhi salam went running and Hawa went running. They started to run away from that tree as their private parts were exposed. And the Prophet ﷺ said, you can imagine the scene, that as Adam alayhi salam is running, that the trees of Al-Jannah, the other trees of Al-Jannah, were grabbing him by his hair. And the Messenger ﷺ said that Adam was a tall man and that his hair was very thick, like a date palm tree. That's how the Prophet ﷺ described the head of Adam alayhi salam. The trees were grabbing the hair of Adam alayhi salam. The stones were stopping him. You know, when you're running away from Allah subhanahu wa ta'ala, you start to trip over your own garments. That's the idea here. He's trying to run and run and run out of shame. And Allah subhanahu wa ta'ala says to him as he's trying to run. And this is something really interesting here, because Adam alayhi salam is trying to cover his private parts, but there's symbolism here as well. As Allah says that he's trying to cover himself, min waraq al-jannah, he's trying to take the different leaves and the different parts of the trees of al-jannah to cover himself. And Adam alayhi salam is on this run. Allah says to him, Ya Adam, atafirru minni? O Adam, are you running away from me? Afiraran minni, Ya Adam? Do you really think you're going to run away from me, O Adam? Are you really trying to flee away from Ar-Rahman? Are you trying to flee away from the Most Merciful? And Allah is teaching Adam alayhi salam a lesson that would be relevant to all of his children, that when you disobey Allah subhanahu wa ta'ala, you don't run away from Him, you run to Him. So don't run away from Allah subhanahu wa ta'ala. Afiraran minni, Ya Adam? Are you really thinking to yourself, O Adam, that it's possible for you to run away from me? And Adam alayhi salam says, La ya Rabbi, no, O my Lord.

0: Lord, لكنني استحييت منك, but I was ashamed of you. I'm shy from you. I don't know how to explain myself. And Allah subhanahu wa ta'ala, he gathered Adam alayhi salam and Hawa and Eve, and he said to them, as he tells us in the Quran, أَلَمْ أَنْهَاكُمَا عَنْ تِلْكُمُ الشَّجَرَةِ, didn't I tell you, didn't I forbid you from eating from that tree? وَأَقُلْ لَكُمَا إِنَّ الشَّيْطَانَ لَكُمَا عَدُوٌ مُبِينٌ, and I told you that the shaytan is a clear enemy to you. So Allah didn't just tell you not to eat from the tree. Allah subhanahu wa ta'ala told you that the shaytan is a clear enemy to you. So when the shaytan comes and he tries to decorate this tree for you and he tries to push you towards that disobedience, Allah says, I didn't just tell you to stay away. I gave you a reason. I warned you as well. And that's the case with us in this dunya as well, that Allah subhanahu wa ta'ala does not just tell us to stay away from certain things, but more often than not, Allah will give us the reasons and Allah subhanahu wa ta'ala will tell us that this is for our benefit. That Allah does not tell us to stay away from anything except that it's for our own good. And Allah does not tell us to do something except that it's for our own good in this dunya and in the akhirah, in this life and the hereafter. So Allah says, didn't I tell you not to eat from that tree? And I also told you that shaitan is to you a clear enemy. Now this conversation, as Allah is reminding Adam alayhi salam and Eve that I told you, I warned you, this conversation is pretty much the conversation that every child of Adam will have with Allah subhanahu wa ta'ala on the Day of Judgment. This is what the Prophet ﷺ called an najwa, the conversation between Allah and his servant, when Allah subhanahu wa ta'ala brings each of us forward and Allah subhanahu wa ta'ala shows us our sins and we read our sins and Allah subhanahu wa ta'ala makes them present right in front of us. And the Prophet ﷺ said that we start to feel a great sense of shame, to a point that as we're reading these sins, we start to change colors, thinking that we're done. And then Allah subhanahu wa ta'ala stops us as we're reading those sins. And Allah subhanahu wa ta'ala reminds us, didn't I tell you not to do this? Didn't I warn you of this? Didn't I tell you that this would be bad for you? And so on and so forth. But Allah also says, did you seek forgiveness for these sins? Did you seek forgiveness for what you've done? And the Prophet ﷺ says that when we say yes, when the believer says yes, that he did repent for these things, Allah subhanahu wa ta'ala starts to convert them all into good deeds. And the person starts to light up with joy, right? Because he knows that he messed up. And this is the pure mercy of Allah subhanahu wa ta'ala. And all of these are not only being forgiven, but being turned into good deeds because of his istighfar, because of his repentance. And Allah subhanahu wa ta'ala tells this person, he tells this servant that I concealed it for you in this dunya. I protected you from people knowing about it, from you being humiliated in this world as a result of those sins. And I have chosen to forgive you for those sins today.
1: Assalamu alaikum wa rahmatullahi wa barakatuh. I hope you enjoyed and benefited from this video. If you did, then please do share it. And if you'd like to follow the rest of the series, then please do click on the top box. And if you'd like to see all of the other episodes and the other videos we have to offer, then please click on the box under that. And don't forget to subscribe to the channel for more amazing content.
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1: Assalamu alaikum wa rahmatullahi wa barakatuhu. 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That whoever is deprived of gentleness is deprived of good.
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11: This is the national and international news today, Thursday, 13th of August, on Inspire FM, read by Shaheen Mirza. Iran's Araghchi warns US of bigger miscalculations over Strait of Hormuz. Major Russian grain export terminal hit in Ukraine, Black Sea port attack. ICE, ICE, plans to equip agents with gloves that can deliver electric shocks. Students opening their A-level, T-level and BTEC results as record number get university places. England braces for 38 degrees Celsius highs as amber extreme heat warning comes into force. UK economy grows between April and June, but experts warn of challenges in coming months. Once in a generation, solar eclipse wows millions in UK and Europe. And that concludes today's news roundup. Next, the Urdu news with Mukarram Abbas.
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Of course, my name is Khalil Muhammad, and I hope you're going to be able to join us for the next 50 minutes or so, where we indulge, get our feet wet into the wonderful waters of the Kids Round Show. Hope you guys are having a great day so far, and I hope to make your day even better by chilling out with us here on the amazing Kids Round Show. Of course, yeah, that's right, I said it before, I'm going to say it again, with me, Khalil Muhammad.

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1: And with rip roaring fashion, we are at the midpoint point of our show for today. Hope you guys are enjoying it. Hope you are chilling out and having a good day. 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Right, we're going to go for a quick break. 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We'll be back in a short while.
2: Men who celebrate the praises of Allah standing, sitting, and lying down on their sides and contemplate the wonders of creation in the heavens and the earth with the thought, Our Lord, not for naught hast thou created all this. 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

0: Nani ni woi, big up Khalil Muhammad, yo. 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
10: The alarm! You know what that means? 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
11: Don't you worry, baby Bilal, I'm coming! 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
10: I know, but

Assalamu alaikum wa rahmatullahi wa barakatuh, my friends. Welcome once again to a fabulous installation, the inspiration, the motivational Kids Round show with, of course, with nobody else but myself, Brother Khalil Muhammad. Now, I know, can be a bit of a troublemaker sometimes, but you know how we do here on the Kids Round show. It's either fun games, silly quiz questions, or just a lot of nonsense. And that's the way we like to play it, guys. So I hope you're going to join me for the next hour or so, inshallah, here on the fabulous Kids Round show.

Yes, wonderful reminders. Nasheed's stories, they all remind us of Allah subhanahu wa ta'ala. And of course, his noble prophet Muhammad sallallahu alayhi wa sallam. Hope you guys are ready for more. Take a deep dive, hold your breath. Let's go.

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And once again, another stellar show out of the way. 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And of course, at the Kids Round Show, Baby Bilal, Farmer Giles, all of our amazing characters need all of your amazing duas. Guys, we've got to go now, but make sure you take care of yourself. Speak to you soon. This is me, Khalil Muhammad, saying Assalamu alaikum wa rahmatullahi wa barakatuh.

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11: Have you heard this kind of logic even today? I know this is true, but I can't do anything. My hands are tied. I have to keep my mouth shut because in sometimes in our, even in the, forget non-Muslims, even among Muslims, in the family, there's some open injustice happening against the word of Allah. And then in private, you say, I know what uncle is doing is messed up. I know what my dad is doing is messed up. I know what my brother is doing is messed up. I know this is messed up. Why don't you say, I can't say anything. You know how the family is. Abkam. لا أقدر على شيء. I can't do anything. I can't say anything. And how did Allah describe these people? Like an instrument that no longer serves its purpose. It's like Allah is describing with the subtle language, these Quraysh are like remarkable creations of Allah that were designed originally to be sharp. They're supposed to execute the will of Allah, like the knife executes the will of the master, but they've turned into these dull instruments, so they are no good. Now what happens to dull instruments? Well, in another parable we already covered in Surah Al-Ra'd, we saw, فَأَمَّا الزَّبَدْ فَيَذْهَبُ جُفَاءً, right? The froth gets washed away. What happens to the knife that doesn't cut? It gets tossed away. It gets done away with, you know? And there's a warning explicitly in the Quran multiple times of يُذْهِبْكُمْ إِنْ يَشَأْ يُذْهِبْكُمْ. If he wants, he could do away with all of you. He could just get rid of you. He doesn't need you. He doesn't need you. This is the warning being given by way of that parable. So now, if you look at the next part of this analogy, and that is أَيْنَمَا يُوَجِّهُ لَا يَأْتِ بِخَيْرٍ. Remember the analogy that the master, whichever task he sends him to, he can't do anything? Remember that part? Well, what did Allah do with these people, these Quraysh, that were acting like a blunt instrument? Allah explained Himself. Allah introduced Himself in the Fatiha. Allah reminded them or explained what Yawm al-Qiyamah is in Surah Al-Zilzal. Then they don't understand? Let me point them in a different direction. Let me explain it again in Surah Al-Adiyat. Let me explain it in Surah Al-Haqqah. Oh, they're not understanding what happens to nations that rebel against me? Let me give them Surah Al-Qalam, Surah Al-Haqqah, Surah Al-Mulk, Surah. And the same message is, they're being pointed in this direction, in this direction, in this direction, in this. If you don't understand this ayah, maybe this ayah will make sense to you, maybe this one will make sense to you, maybe this one will make sense to you. وَكَذَلِكَ نُصَرِّفُ الْآيَاتِ. That is how we keep alternating the ayat. Literally, the ayah, يُوَجِّهُكَ. It points you in a different direction. Every ayah is pointing you in this direction, then in this direction, then in this direction. Maybe if this didn't make sense, then this will make sense, then this will make sense. I'm experienced as a teacher, and I really appreciate this analogy from a teaching perspective. Sometimes you have a student who's like kallun ala al-ustadh. He's like a like there's a student, you're a math teacher, you're trying to explain 2 multiplied by 3 equals 6, and the student goes, huh? And you say 2 multiplied by 3 equals, huh? Okay. 1, 2, 1, 2, 1, 2. How many? 1, 2, 3, 4, 5, 6. He goes, huh? I'm like, okay, let's try this again. I'm going to give you 2 Kit Kats. Here's 2 more Kit Kats. Has 2 multiplied by 3. And he keeps going, huh? Hmm? What? Huh? And you come up with ways to explain 2 multiplied by 3 one way, another way, another way, another way, another way. And this guy's at the end of it all like, maybe you're just not a good teacher. Right. You know what that teacher is doing? That, by the way, that teacher is definitely not from Pakistan. Okay, the teacher in Pakistan would be like 2 multiplied by, what was I going to say? You tell me, what was I going to say? Nahi pata. Let me give you, there's educational therapy. You should know the answer before the question is asked, right? So, but the point I'm trying to make is that a teacher who goes out of his way to explain one thing, then explain it again, then explain it again, then explain it again, and the student is acting dumber and dumber and dumber and dumber. Quran is coming. It's not explaining some complicated concept. It's a very straightforward way of thinking. And it's profoundly rational and profoundly appealing to the soul also. It's spiritually appealing, it's intellectually appealing, all at the same time. It's not some convoluted philosophy. And so Allah explains it, then He explains it again, then He explains it again. Now anybody who's been in the teaching profession, at some point you say these people are not worth explaining. They need a different kind of education. Right? And there were nations before, who acted like they don't understand. And Allah has taught them a different way before. But Allah decided to teach the Quraysh with so much rahmah that even when they were refusing to learn, Allah would teach them again and teach them again. More surahs, more surahs, more surahs. You read the Quran now, you're like, why is there so much repetition? I don't understand. Just appreciate what Allah was doing for 13 years. 13 years! If you look at the concepts in the Meccan Quran, 2/3 of the Quran, the concepts in the Meccan Quran, you can fit on 2 pages. But those concepts are being reviewed for 13 years. This is when you understand Ar-Rahman wa 'allama al-Qur'an. Is as extra kind of rahmah, the one who taught the Quran. Because if anybody else was teaching, the teacher's patience runs out. And then there's another kind of teaching. You know? Then there's physical education, right? PT. Right? So now Allah describes this on the one hand. Any direction He puts him in, لا يأتي بخير. No matter what direction He points him in, no good comes of it. Allah points to His signs in creation, He doesn't want to ponder them. Allah points him to look within himself, doesn't want to ponder that. Allah points him to look at the ruins of history, learn from that, doesn't want to think about that. Even before the coming of revelation, the signs were all around him, the signs were deep inside his conscience, inside of his fitrah. سَنُرِيهِمْ آيَاتِنَا فِي الْآفَاقِ وَفِي أَنفُسِهِمْ حَتَّى يَتَبَيِّنَ لَهُمْ أَنَّهُ الْحَقِّ. We'll show them our signs in the skies, inside themselves, until it'll become clear that it's true. The lessons are being taught in every possible way. أَيْنَمَا يُوَجِّهُ لَا يَأْتِ بِخَيْرِ. Doesn't bring about any good. It's interesting, the word mawla also has the meaning of protection. And it's like the one protecting you is the one you are rejecting, and you're of no service to them, but they're the ones offering you protection, they're the one taking care of you. Now let's come to the flip side. The flip side, Allah says, can this person be equal to somebody who commands to good? مَنْ يَأْمُرُ بِالْعَدْلِ. Now you'll appreciate يَأْمُرُ بِالْعَدْلِ. You know, the one who could have spoken up about the wrong that's happening and decided to be quiet for political reasons, economic reasons, social reasons, cowardice reasons, is being contrasted with the useful slave of Allah. Who's useful to Allah? Unlike any other slave owner, any other master, they put you to work for their own benefit. And Allah wants to put you to work so you can enforce justice in the world for the benefit of others. Because al-amr bil-adl, لا يفيدك يفيد الآخرين. When you command to good, it doesn't benefit you, it benefits others. That's the whole point of it, is benefiting others. Look at the previous right before this ayah, the ayah we did yesterday. What did the slave of Allah do? The useful servant of Allah. مَنْ رَزَقْنَاهُ مِنَّا رِزْقًا حَسَنًا فَهُوَ يُنْفِقُ مِنْهُ. He spends from the money Allah gave them. He benefits others. That time he was benefiting others with his charity. Now he's benefiting others by commanding, instructing, advising people to be just, to be fair. And this is actually Allah's way of contrasting two things. Someone who doesn't stand by justice to Allah, is actually someone who's stupid, who doesn't know how to think, who doesn't speak up, who is incapable of any good, who doesn't matter which direction you point him, no good will ever come from them because they can't speak up for what's right. Because the contrast is being made. By contrast, now the definition, because opposite things are contrasted. What's one side? One side is, well, this is, you know, أَبْكَمْ لَا يَقْدِرُ عَلَى شَيْءٍ كَلٌّ عَلَى مَوْلَاهِ أَيْنَمَا يُوَجِّهُ لَا يَأْتِ بِخَيْرٍ. Four items. He's mute and thoughtless. Then he's incapable. Then whichever direction, or he's a burden and a blunt instrument, no longer a useful instrument, and whatever direction you put them in, no good comes of them. These were the four criticisms. And on the one hand, what's the one, you know, accolade? What's the one praise? Commands to good. Stands by what's right. That's all. يَأْمُرُ بِالْعَدْلِ. By putting these two as opposites, it's as if Allah is saying, if you don't stand by what's right, then that's what you are. Then all of those four criticisms apply to you. And this is Allah's way of saying the who is the useful servant to Allah? Who's the useful servant to Allah? مَنْ يَأْمُرُ بِالْعَدْلِ. مَنْ يَأْمُرُ بِالْعَدْلِ. Anybody who will open up, who will command to justice. The first application of that is to the Rasul himself, sallallahu alayhi wa sallam. And that's to anybody who accepted his call. They weren't quiet. This was actually the problem. They weren't just silently accepting Islam. They were accepting Islam, and the Quran they were learning, they were also spreading. The message they were learning, they were also speaking up openly about, right? And this represented a huge problem. If enough of this message spreads, then shirk will be challenged. Don't think about shirk in simplistic terms. Shirk in simplistic terms is just the idols. It's more complicated than the idols. Those people, those rich and powerful people, they're way too smart to worship idols. Behind those idols are the real idols. And the real idols are money, status, and power. Those are the real idols that are behind the wooden idols and the stone idols. That's why the Quraysh don't want those idols destroyed. They already know those idols are nothing. They already know that. Even when they pray in their own false way, الَّذِينَ هُمْ يُرَاءُونَ, Quran says, they're just doing it to show off. There's just a show they put on in front of people. They don't have a religion. Their religion is money, status, power. Those are their gods. Those are their gods. And all of those, if you want to put three of them together, the word for that in the Quran is hawa, actually. Hawa includes the desire for money, for status, and for power. All three. And Allah says, أَرَأَيْتَ مَنِ اتَّخَذَ إِلَاهَهُ هَوَاهُ. Did you see someone who makes their god into their hawa? That's actually the concept. And now standing against those who are hungry for money, status, and power will always do injustice. Because the only way they can gather more money than everybody else is by injustice. The only way they can gather more power and keep power, and the only way they can have more status than everybody else is injustice. What's the opposite of injustice? Justice. مَنْ يَأْمُرُ بِالْعَدْلِ. That's the flip side. That's the useful servant to Allah. And so now Allah is actually describing the objective. And the first fairness, first of all, the first fairness is to Allah Himself. The first unfairness they've done is to Allah by putting idols around the haram. But beyond that is the service to all of humanity. You know, it's interesting, when you command to justice, you speak out against injustice, and you speak out for justice in any society even now. Imagine there's a journalist who called out some corrupt politician in some country. Usually, what happens to that journalist? He's either killed, he disappears, or he suddenly had a heart attack at the age of 23, right? Or we don't know what happened to him, or something or the other happens. Why? Because speaking out for justice is actually

The same con, and this is actually one of the ways Allah does tasrif of ayat, right? He'll explain a concept briefly, then he'll open it up, like a seed that opens up into multiple flowers. That's what he's doing in this absolutely beautiful ayah. So he says, now here's the last thing. مَنْ يَأْمُرُ بِالْعَدْلِ وَهُوَ عَلَىٰ صِرَاطٍ مُسْتَقِيمٍ. And he is on a straight path. That's the last part of the phrasing. This phrasing also is, if you stick with the analogy of having a servant who's useless, the most useful servant is the one you can trust the most. Which means, forget slaves, think about employees. How many people here are business owners? If you're a business owner, okay, nobody owns a business, mashallah. This is a great community. You're all working, making somebody else money. Own some businesses. Okay, so the point, when you own a business, the best kind of employee you can have is an employee, number one, you can trust, and number two, they're capable. They're good at the job, and they're trustworthy. Even if one of these is missing, forget it. Maybe they're really trustworthy, but they're terrible at the job. No point. Or they are really good at the job, but you don't what? إِنَّ خَيْرَ مَنِ اسْتَأْجَرْتَ الْقَوِيِّ الْأَمِينَ. Right? The best you can hire in Surah Al-Qasas is the one who's strong, meaning capable to do the job, and the one you can trust. Now imagine if you have someone who's capable. First of all, the first parable was someone who's not capable. Right? They're not capable. But if you have someone who is capable and you can trust them, the more capable they are and the more trustworthy they are, the more you make them independent, the less instruction you give them. If you're going to hire them to take care of the restaurant, you can go for vacation, you're not worried because the guy you hired is two things, capable and trustworthy. Now you can actually have a vacation. You don't have to keep checking back. If one of those two things is missing, you got to keep checking the webcam. You got to keep checking the security camera. You got to keep checking and texting. And you got to keep finding out if anything's wrong because one of those two things is missing. You understand? But when someone is a capable servant, then they can act the way the boss would have acted. In the Quran, Allah is the one who commands to good. Allah is the one who commands to good. But in this parable, I would argue, it's the servant that's commanding to good. He's executing the will of Allah. Allah Himself, إِنَّ اللَّهَ يَأْمُرُ بِالْعَدْلِ. Allah is the one who commands to justice. But in this parable, it's the servant who's commanding to justice. تَأْمُرُونَ بِالْمَعْرُوفِ وَتَنْهَوْنَ عَنِ الْمُنْكَرِ. It's you. You become the instrument of God's intent. Allah intends justice to happen in this world. Allah commanded it in His book, but you're executing it. You're the one who's actually acting it out. And Allah has trusted you with it. This is an amana Allah has given you. And how can someone be trusted with that if they're not doing it themselves? They're not trustworthy themselves. They're capable of commanding to justice. And how is Allah showing that this person is trustworthy? وَهُوَ عَلَىٰ صِرَاطٍ مُسْتَقِيمٍ. They're walking a straight path themselves. So they're not just telling you to be just, they're just themselves. They're living it. They're walking on this journey. Then there's this analogy of, just imagine someone walking on a path. When you walk on a path, doesn't that mean you're on a journey? And when you're on a journey, you're going to experience and encounter unexpected things, isn't it? You're going to encounter unexpected things. And the farther you get from your journey, the farther away you are from your boss. So you can do anything and your boss will not know because he sent you on a journey and he has no way of observing what you're doing. He's trusted you to go on this journey. In the case of the servant of Allah, they walk on this long journey illustrating, that indicates actually, because the most trusted servants will be given the biggest tasks and the most independent tasks. And putting someone on a journey is a highly independent task. Imagine in the worldly sense, somebody's been handed a bunch of goods, expensive goods, and they're being sent to another nation altogether. If he's not trustworthy, he can take all those goods, sell them and disappear, move to another country. He could do that. Or he could sell some of those goods for a higher price, but tell the boss he sold them for a cheaper price and keep some of the money for himself. Or he could sell it and say he got robbed. He could lie. Anything can happen when he's on a journey, right? If you look at the previous example, that guy, the first servant, is not even capable of even a small task, so there's not even a question about him being sent to a journey. But the second one is being praised so much that not only does he command to good,
And he himself stays on task. He stays on the journey himself.

0: He does exactly what he's told, and if he sees somebody else veering off the path, he even corrects them. فَهُوَ عَلَى صِرَاطٍ مُسْتَقِيمٍ So it's a remarkable parable to describe, in the end, not just a comparison between these two servants. Now I'll come to the concluding portion. There's two things I want you to take away from this parable. One of them is, the Quraysh felt like they are the masters. And by the end of this parable, it's as if Allah is telling them, actually, you're the useless slaves. The truth of it is, you're the useless slaves. And they felt that they have power. And they're the ones being described as لَا يَقْدِرُ عَلَى شَيْءٍ And they felt that their way of life and their society and their culture is great. And they have to preserve it. And Allah says, no matter what direction I put you in, no good comes from you. You have no good in you. Like they're being called out, it's being flipped on them. And the one they criticized, the Muslims that they were criticizing, Allah says, these are the only people that are actually on the right track. Not only are they on the right track, they're so capable, they're not just in control over themselves, they're enforcing justice beyond themselves too. They're commanding justice beyond themselves too. So Allah, it looks like Allah took the people who were apparently weak and He described them as powerful. And the people who were apparently powerful and He described them as weak. And this is actually one of the great messages of the Quran. The people that are standing by the truth, it doesn't matter if they look politically, socially, and financially weak. They're in a position of power. And the people that are standing by batil, and they're remaining silent about injustices. By the way, we're living through a time where a lot of politicians, a lot of celebrities, a lot of notable people, they are deliberately remaining silent over the genocide that's happening in front of our eyes because their career is at line. Or on the line, or they're not going to get the next movie contract, or they're going to lose their donor contributions for the next election, or whatever. So they know they have to remain abkam, la yaqdiru ala shay. And in private, they'll say, "We feel really bad for what's happening. We just wanted to let you know that personally, I feel really, really sad, and it's hurting me. I just wanted to let you know that there are different, you know, there's political constraints. You understand, politics is complicated." So they'll call you and tell you they're abkam and la yaqdiru ala shay. And Allah is saying, yes, you are, and you're a burden on humanity, and you're a burden, you're a useless servant. وَهُوَ كَلٌّ عَلَى مَوْلَى There's no good that will ever come from you. You can be delusional about some good you do. There's no good that comes from you. So even their false attribution of good to themselves is being washed away by this remarkable example. So he says, "من يأمر بالعدل وهو على صراط مستقيم." The final reminder of this that I'll share with you is that not only did Allah flip this on its head, it's Allah saying, "You're the ones that are a burden," and therefore the implication is just like a tool, a knife that doesn't cut, it gets thrown away. You are going to be removed from power. Because that is what a master does when he has a useless tool. قُلْ لِلَّذِينَ كَفَرُوا سَتُغْلَبُونَ وَتُحْشَرُونَ إِلَى جَهَنَّمَ Tell the disbelievers, it openly got said later in Medina, tell those who have done kufr, you will be dominated and you will be herded towards Jahannam. You are going to be removed. You know? قَدْ عَلِمْنَا مَا تَنْقُصُ الْأَرْضُ مِنْهُمْ We know how much the earth is taking away from them. فَقَدْ نَنْقُصُهَا مِنْ أَطْرَافِهَا Allah says, the sphere of influence of the Quraysh is getting smaller and smaller. Their borders are getting, they're shrinking. As the seerah continues, the almighty thought of themselves as the almighty Quraysh are becoming shrinked in their sphere of power. That's Allah's plan. And that plan of Allah, in very succinct language, He's just kind of dropped it in this really beautiful example. But at the end of it, there's a humbling message. And the humbling message is, who knows? Who knows that they are a useful servant of Allah? And who knows that they are useless before Allah? Allah adds, وَلِلَّهِ غَيْبُ السَّمَوَاتِ وَالْأَرْضِ Allah alone owns the unseen of the skies and the earth. That's the very next ayah. Allah knows. And then, if you are a useless servant, then you should be removed. And Allah says, وَمَا أَمْرُ السَّاعَةِ إِلَّا كَلَمْحِ الْبَصَرِ And the decision of the final hour is nothing like the blink of an eye, is nothing but the blink of an eye. In other words, Allah will deal with you in His own way. And don't think it's so far. It's so quick, it can happen like the blink of an eye. And then he says, look at this last part. أَوْ هُوَ أَقْرَبُ, or it's even closer. إِنَّ اللَّهَ عَلَىٰ كُلِّ شَيْءٍ قَدِيرٍ. It is Allah, in fact, who is in complete control over everything. You notice in the previous ayah we saw the useless servant has no control over anything. لَا يَقْدِرُ عَلَىٰ شَيْءٍ. And immediately contrasted with إِنَّ اللَّهَ عَلَىٰ كُلِّ شَيْءٍ قَدِيرٍ. SubhanAllah. I know it's time's up, but I want to share one more thing with you. One more, quick. It's going to be quick. The servant who's useless, not capable of anything, right? You know who's also useless? I know it sounds bad, but a baby. Why am I saying a baby's useless? Because a baby's incapable of anything. You have to take care of the baby. The baby can't take care of you. The baby can't clean itself. The baby can't feed itself. The baby doesn't know anything. The baby can't speak. You can speak to the baby. The baby can't communicate to you. Is he crying because he's hungry? Is he crying because his stomach hurts? Is he crying because he needs to poop? You don't know why he's crying. You don't, nothing. Kind of like the abgam problem. Look at the next ayah. وَاللَّهُ أَخْرَجَكُم مِّن بُطُونِ أُمَّهَاتِكُمْ لَا تَعْلَمُونَ شَيْئًا. Allah is the one who brought you out of the bellies of your mothers, not knowing anything. وَجَعَلَ لَكُمُ السَّمْعَ وَالْأَبْصَارَ وَالْأَفْئِدَةَ لَعَلَّكُمْ تَشْكُرُونَ. And he put in place for you hear, listening and eyes and hearts so you can all be grateful. So he did that for you. So he made you useful. If he created you useful, why are you acting useless? That's the message of these ayat. May Allah Azza wa Jalla help us internalize these beautiful parables and make us useful servants to Him. Barakallahu li wa lakum fil Qur'an al-Hakim wa nafa'ani wa iyyakum bil ayat wa dhikr al-Hakim. Assalamu alaikum wa rahmatullahi ta'ala wa barakatuh. Assalamu alaikum everyone. There are almost 50,000 students around the world that are interested, on top of the students we have, in studying the Quran and its meanings and being able to learn that and share that with family and friends. And they need sponsorships, which is not very expensive. So if you can help sponsor students on Bayina TV, please do so and visit our sponsorship page. I appreciate it so much and pray that Allah gives our mission success and we're able to share the meanings of the Quran and the beauty of it the world over.
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0: So the parable that I'm leaving you off with is actually ayah number 92 of Surah An-Nahl. So you notice that there have been a number of parables in Surah An-Nahl. So it's one of the unique features and qualities of Surah An-Nahl. And this parable is unlike pretty much any other parable in the Quran in terms of the painting that it depicts. وَلَا تَكُونُوا كَالَّتِي نَقَضَتْ غَزْلَهَا. Don't become like the woman who broke apart or untied her spindle. Now, many of you might not know what a spindle is and what that means, so let me try and explain to you in simple language. You can look this up on YouTube. If you look up spindle and ancient spindle and wool, you'll find the imagery that it's talking about, but I'll try to describe it in words to you. So they want to make wool from a sheep, right? So they shave the fur or the wool off of the sheep, and it's just a bunch of fluffy stuff, like clouds, right? It's like cotton candy type looking thing, right? So what they do then is they have this metal device that's got a hook on top, and it spins, and it's got a weight. So they hook some of that fluffy cloud into it, and they let it hang. And once it hangs, it starts pulling down on the cloud and forming a little bit of a string. Then they spin it, so the wool starts spinning and getting stronger. And little by little, the patch of wool is starting to turn into a string. And because the more string it starts producing, the lower, this thing is called the spindle. In Arabic, we call it a ghazal. So the lower the ghazal gets, the longer the spindle gets, the longer the thread gets, the lower it's getting to the ground. Now you can't use it anymore because it's already touching the ground. So what they do with the way they make the spindle is you wrap the string around the ghazal, around the spindle. So you can keep spinning it and keep producing more and more and more of the yarn, more and more of the wool, right? And that's the ancient way. Of course, later on machinery came and there was mechanical ways of doing this, but this was a skilled technique that people used to use to produce basically wool string, right? Which is then going to be used to make mats. It's going to be used in huts. It's going to be used in producing warm clothes. It's going to have multiple functions, right? It's basically their fabric. Right, and that fabric's going to be used for multiple functions. So Allah is saying, don't be like the woman who undid her spindle min ba'di quwwatin, after strength. What that means is after strengthening the wool, because the more it spins, the stronger the thread gets. And she's apparently, the example of the woman being given is very good at making this wool, so the string gets very, very strong. And now it's all wrapped up around the spindle, and after it's all done and it's ready, she starts tearing it, she starts unwrapping it. Allah says, ankathan, and she breaks it up into smaller ripped fibers. Like she just literally takes this string that took so much work to make, and she starts tearing it open and ripping it open. Okay? And this, Allah says, don't be like this woman. Now, this sounds like a crazy lady, right? Quite literally. It's like this lady who's like, you know, I mean, this is not an example of knitting, but imagine some lady who's knitting, some old crazy woman, and then she's like, and she starts tearing it up, right? And then she starts knitting it again, and then ripping it up again. Right? This is psychotic behavior, right? But this is not about the knitting, this is about creating the spindle, or doing this really crafty work, and at the end of that crafty work, undoing all of it. But that's not the entirety of the ayah. That's the entirety of the parable, but not the entirety of the ayah. And we're going to try to contextualize what this image represents, what are we learning from it, right? So let's finish the rest of the ayah in translation. تَتَّخِذُونَ أَيْمَانَكُمْ دَخَلًا بَيْنَكُمْ You people, all of you, take your oaths as a means of creating deception among each other. I'll say that again. You take your oaths, meaning you swear by something, and you use that oath that you swore by as a means to deceive each other. دَخَلًا بَيْنِكُمْ And دَخَل here is being used in the meaning of غِش and غِل, and I'll explain that when the time comes. That's still not the entire ayah. Why do you take these oaths and deceive each other? أَن تَكُونَ أُمَّةٌ هِيَ أَرْبَى مِنْ أُمَّةٍ So that one group can become in a higher position or become loftier or more powerful or more in some way than another group. So one group can become enhanced above another group. And then Allah says, إِنَّمَا يَبْلُوكُمُ اللَّهُ بِهِ It is Allah, it's only the fact that Allah is testing you by means of it, meaning by means of this oath or this opportunity. وَلَيُبَيِّنَنَّ 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disagreeing with. So at face value, this seems like a pretty obscure statement. We started off with, don't be like a woman who undoes the spindle and undoes all the threading of the work. Then the next component was, you know, you take your oaths as a means of deception. What in the world does that mean? Then you make this, you do this deception so one group can have more power than the other. Then Allah says, and on judgment day, or Allah is testing you by means of this. And then He says, this is all done to test you, and Allah will clarify on judgment day the disagreements you used to have. So it seems like a number of apparently disjointed statements that are all put together inside of one ayah. But we're going to do literally what the image does. In the image, it looks like incoherent fluff of wool, and it turns into a coherent string. And we're going to string all of these concepts together ourselves as we try to understand this ayah. So the first thing I'll do is take you back a little bit to the 80th ayah. This is the 92nd ayah. I'll take you back to the 80th ayah for a moment, where Allah says, وَاللَّهُ جَعْلَ لَكُم مِّن بُيُوتِكُمْ سَكَنًا That Allah made homes for you, of your homes He made a way for you to be at peace. 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and the curtains of your homes, right? تَسْتَخِفُونَهَا يَوْمَ ظَعْنِكُمْ وَيَوْمَ إِقَامَتِكُمْ And they're very light for you to carry. So they used to create these tents from the fur of the animal, or the leather of the animal, or whatever, and they were lightweight. And Allah says, they're light enough for you that you can take them when you go on your trips, and even when you settle down. So they're using tents, and the khaymah of the ancient Arab world, they're using it as a residential component, and they're also using it on their journey. It's like a mobile home type thing, right? So, يَوْمَ إِقَامَتِكُمْ وَمِنْ أَصْوَافِهَا وَأَوْبَارِهَا وَأَشْعَارِهَا أَثَاثًا وَمَتَاعًا إِلَى حِينَ And from the wool and the fur, and the different the hairs that come out of the animal, all of these you put to use in different ways and you utilize them until a given time. So Allah is already making reference to the idea that animal fur and animal hairs are being put to variety of uses. Now the idea is already kind of planted in the mind of the listener, and now Allah is building on top of that idea as the ayat go on, right? So that's one kind of a subtle reference to what's coming already mentioned in the ayat before. Now I'll take you to ayah number 88. الذين كفروا وصدوا عن سبيل الله زدناهم عذابا فوق العذاب بما كانوا يفسدون Those who disbelieved and stopped themselves and others from the path of Allah, we increased them in punishment above and beyond punishment because of the corruption they caused. Now there's some interesting elements here. Those who disbelieved and stopped themselves and stopped others. Sadda is double meaning. Stopped yourself and stopped others. And then the other is, they'll get double punishment because of not their corruption, but the corruption that they caused. So it's not bima kanu yafsudun or yafsidun, it's actually bima kanu yufsidun, it's mutaaddi. So they're causing corruption. They're kind of, you know, making corruption viral. They're spreading it, right? So this seems like an unrelated ayah, but we're going to see how this all ties together. Now, one last thing. The ayah I wanted to share with you, the one we're talking about with the woman working on the spindle, this is ayah number 92. I'll just start now our actual work from ayah number 91. وَأَوْفُوا بِعَهْدِ اللَّهِ إِذَا عَهَدْتُمْ. And fulfill the promise made with Allah when you've made that promise. The context of this surah is it's one of the late Meccan surahs. Surah An-Nahl is a late Meccan surah. Now why is that important? Because the experience of the Muslims is very different in early Islam in Mecca to late Islam in Mecca. Things have become much more hostile. We are very, very close to Mecca not being livable anymore for Muslims. So there's already an effort to look for an alternative base for Islam and for Muslims to be able to survive. You all are familiar with the attempt to try to find safe haven in Taif. You're familiar with that. And eventually Allah opens the door in Medina, right? And at this point, even coming back from Taif, Rasulullah sallallahu alaihi wasallam had to seek the protection of a non-Muslim to be able to come back into Mecca, right? So things have become a security threat for Muslims by this time. Things have become very, very difficult by this time. The Arabs have a culture, and in that culture, when you are threatened, when you're in danger, and you're a small group of people, then you seek a wali. You seek something called a wali. This is before Islam. And a wali is someone, if there's a small tribe and they're afraid that the big tribe is going to attack them, they'll go to another tribe and say, hey, we want to be awliya to each other. We'll be wali for each other, which means we'll do business with each other, we'll marry among each other, we'll give each other loans, we'll, you know, exchange ideas, we'll teach your kids, you can teach our kids, we'll do all kinds of stuff together. And if we're ever attacked, we'll defend together. Right? So this became an alliance. Right? They become awliya to each other. This is the kind of thing the United States and Israel is nowadays. Right? They're awliya to. This is an example of awliya. وَالَّذِينَ كَفَرُوا بَعْضُهُمْ أَوْلِيَاءُ بَعْضٍ. This is just so you can understand what awliya means. There's business ties, there's political ties, there's economic ties, there's, you know, all kinds of ties that create this awliya system. But the motivation for the weaker group was, by making this wali, we're going to have some level of protection. We're going to secure ourselves and we're going to put ourselves in a better position. So I want you to keep that in the back of your minds. Now, they've tried to eliminate Islam for almost 13 years now. It's not working. They tried to ridicule the Prophet sallallahu alaihi wasallam. They tried to feel sorry for him, call him crazy. Maybe he's upset, maybe he's possessed, poor guy. He was a good man, but unfortunately these things happened, what can you do? Or maybe somebody did magic on him. Or then maybe no, nobody did magic on him. He's himself the magician, he's the liar, he's the poet. All these allegations came and went, none of them stuck. None of them could work. And Islam keeps moving forward. Then of course came further propaganda, putting pressure on the youth that were becoming Muslim and getting them to feel loyal to their families and getting them to leave Islam and go back to the old way. That wasn't working. Then they noticed that the lower class of society, like the slaves of the society or the poor of the society, many of them were starting to come to Islam, like Bilal came into Islam, for example, right? So when people like that come into Islam, they're like, well, it's not really that big of a problem because this is a religion of poor people, insignificant people, أَرَاذِلُنَا بَادِيَ الرَّأِي, the riffraff, you know, the insignificant population. But then you start seeing people like Hamza radiallahu anhu, or Umar bin al-Khattab radiallahu ta'ala anhu, or Abu Bakr as-Siddiq himself is actually a significant figure himself. Now you're starting to see some pretty serious people in the community also coming towards Islam, and this is not looking good. Because they're not just silently Muslim. They're all becoming vocal advocates and vocal mouthpieces for what the Quran is saying. مَنْ يَأْمُرُ بِالْعَدْلِ, as we saw in the previous parable. So the problem is becoming bigger. I want you to think from the Quraysh perspective. This problem is getting bigger and bigger and bigger, and the open opposition against it is not helping. It's not working. So they tried a new tactic. And I want you to, today is going to require a little bit of cognitive energy. It's our last parable, but it's work. So I want you to stay focused with me. Towards the end of Mecca, you find a couple of surahs where for the first time the Quran is going to talk about hypocrisy. For the first time the Quran will talk about hypocrisy. Normally we think hypocrisy is a subject in Medina. So just even though hypocrisy is a giant subject in the Quran, the basics you need to understand for this discussion is that the idea of the hypocrite is they come into Islam for some other objective, for another motivation. and they have something to gain other than the pleasure of Allah for being Muslim. Basically, there's an alternative objective. Either they came in with the wrong intention, or they came in with good intention, and over time their intention became corrupt. And they have other motivations. That's basically, at a very simplistic level, that's what nifaq is. Now the enemy was not able to take Islam on head on. So one of the things they tried to do is to get some of the people that are in Islam to offer them an alternative. Look, ever since you became Muslim, life has become hard, hasn't it? Your cousins hate you, your brother hates you, your uncle hates you, your mom doesn't talk to you, you've been homeless for 2 years now. You realize that, right? Remember your favorite horse? Your brother's riding it now, it's not you. Remember the girl you were about to marry? She spits at your name now. And they're coming to this guy and they're trying to like, look, life was good, everything was great, and this Islam is the reason there's a problem. We're not saying you become non-Muslim though. We're not saying that. We're just saying that, you know, if your prophet is ever saying something about us, or if he's making any kind of plans, you could just let us know. You could just, because we're family too. So maybe, okay, we don't like Islam, but we like you though, we like you. You're one of the good guys. So you're not like the rest of those extremist Muslims. So we want you to understand, like, okay, fine, you're a Muslim, but you're also a Qurayshi. We're still family. So you know, you could just help us out a little bit, take care of your own too. It's not such, we're not asking you to just, oh, forget about God or whatever. Okay, your religion is your religion, we understand. It's completely fine. You can be a good Muslim and be a good citizen of Makkah at the same time, okay? And this is for your own benefit. We're just looking out for you. We care about you as a fellow family member, a fellow Qurayshi citizen, right? Of course, this used to happen thousands of years, centuries ago. It doesn't happen anymore, so this is, I'm just talking crazy. But anyway, now this person who is in Islam, has been in Islam, is starting to get tempted to switch sides a little, not even openly, just a little bit. Just a little bit. Just spy on your people just a little bit. You know, not full on Fir'aun, just Qarun. Okay? Right? So you could still stay within your people, but then have dual, you know, loyalties. And then there's another kind of believer too. A believer who's starting to, some of this talk is starting to get to him. You know, when you come into Islam in Makkah, life gets hard. And it doesn't get easier, it keeps getting harder. It keeps on getting harder and harder. And as it keeps getting harder and harder, you know, some convenience you were used to is gone now. And then there's another annoyance, and another annoyance, and another aggravation, and another agitation, another deprivation, another, and it's just adding up. And eventually, you know, somebody might start thinking, this is something is too much, I can't take it anymore. Okay, fine, I want to be, okay, it's the true religion, but this is too hard for me, I can't. It's too much, you know. And they may have done a lot of good for many years, but they're starting to get burnt out. They're starting to feel like, you know what, I tried, I really did, I came into it for good reason, but I don't have the energy to keep going like this. I don't have that in me. And they're trying to now, they're thinking about pulling back. Listen to these ayat again with that background. Fulfill the promise made with Allah that you have already made. أَوْفُوا بِعَهْدِ اللَّهِ إِذَا عَهَدْتُمْ وَلَا تَنْقُضُ الْأَيْمَانِ. And do not violate the oaths that you have taken. You've taken an oath with Allah. You took an oath with Allah. And you didn't take an oath with Allah and say, I will follow your religion, I will follow this prophet, I will accept this message, so long as it's convenient. Or so long as it doesn't cross a certain threshold of my comfort level. If it drops below that comfort zone, I can't do this. So, you know, it's not I accept Islam, I accept Allah as the God, and I accept Muhammad as the Messenger of Allah sallallahu alayhi wa sallam, until it's easy. And until the moment it gets difficult, then you know, we'll have to renegotiate next year. Let's come back and revisit the contract. Allah is saying, لا تنقضوا الأيمان بعد توكيدها, after it has been reinforced. Because over the years, you came into Islam, but after you came into Islam, more Qur'an was revealed. And every time more Qur'an was revealed and you heard more of the word of Allah, it became even more enforced why you should be a believer. Over the years, your reason to be convinced were only enforced, not weakened. Right? Now this is, again, I've talked about civilizational Muslims before, but a lot of times when Muslims don't have a connection to the Qur'an, then they're raised in a Muslim religious family, and they are practicing, their father brings them to the masjid, mother puts them in some kind of an Islamic school or Islamic weekend program, or the qari sahab comes to the house and has you recite Qur'an or whatever. You're a good boy, you're a good girl. right? But over time, you start questioning things. And then your parents don't have the answers to those questions. And eventually you start thinking, as I age, the longer I stay in this religion, the more unanswered questions I have. So my religion is not being reinforced, it's actually being weakened over time. Instead of being reinforced. And the parents are thinking, well, we brought a guy with a beard to the house, so everything should be okay now. He was reciting Quran, so his tajweed was pretty good. And he even maybe memorized a couple of surahs, so he should be guaranteed to be a solid Muslim for the rest of his life. And this same kid starts asking questions about stuff, and you're like, oh, I think we need to bring a different kind of Qari Sahib who's going to, you know. But here, what Allah is saying is, these people came into Islam, and then after coming into Islam, Allah actually reinforced their faith. بَعْدَ تَوْكِيدِهَا. After it was reinforced and re-emphasized, وَقَدْ جَعَلْتُمُ اللَّهَ عَلَيْكُمْ كَفِيلًا, and you had made Allah your caretaker. Meaning you had left your hand matter in the hands of Allah. Allah became your kafil, your guarantor. You didn't concern yourself with what society thinks, what anybody thinks. You came with resolve. You know what happens to people sometimes? They get fired up and they sign up for something, and later on the fire wears off and they're like, can I cancel my membership? You know, because in the heat of the moment, you just, yes. And then later on, actually, I'll call you back. You know? And so Allah is saying, actually, you had at the time, you had made an oath not with the Prophet ﷺ, and you didn't leave your matters in the hands of some people. You made Allah your caretaker. You decided that Allah will take care no matter what happens. And جَعَلْتُمُ اللَّهَ عَلَيْكُمْ كَفِيلًا. إِنَّ اللَّهَ يَعْلَمُ مَا تَفْعَلُونَ. Allah knows what you're doing. Now comes this parable. وَلَا تَكُونُوا كَالَّتِي نَقَضَتْ غَزْلَهَا مِنْ بَعْدِ قُوَّةٍ أَنْكَاثًا. Don't become like the woman who undid the spindle. So now let's understand what Allah is saying. Coming into Islam and staying in Islam is hard work. Like the woman who's doing hard work and making the thread. She's doing hard work and making the threat, right? And as you're making the threat, as you're staying in Islam, there are, grievances. There are difficulties. There are challenges. There are inconveniences. There's, you know, just like the thread, it has some imperfections. Because it's wool, right? So it's not perfect. There's some strings pulling out here and there, and there are challenges as you're making it. Now, this lady who's making the thread, she wants everything to be perfect. So the moment she notices one thread is going this way, one is going that way, she goes, forget it. And she just undoes everything. Forget it. I don't want to do any of this. Allah is describing the mentality of a person who came into Islam and they assumed that once they come into Islam, because Allah is on my side, life will be easy. And they came into Islam and life became what? It became hard. Like, I didn't sign up for this. This is too much anxiety. This is actually, I'm really triggered person and I'm healing right now. So I can't, you know, this is too triggering for me. So I need to take some time for myself and heal from Islam. So, you want to take a break. You want to just, and you did a lot of good before this happened, before you ran out of steam, before you decided to take a break, or have some me time, or whatever it is you want to call it, right? Before that, you had done a lot of good, and Allah is saying, if you walk away from this religion in that way, then it's like all the work you did has all gone to, you ripped it all up. You ripped it all, and all because you couldn't handle certain inconveniences. This is an ayah about developing grit, toughness. You're on a task, stay on task. And sometimes people are in the middle of doing something, like, you know, for example, you're praying every day, you're reciting Quran, some kids are memorizing Quran, etc. And after a while, you start getting tired of it, and you're like, why am I even doing this, man? I don't even know why I'm doing it anymore. I'm losing motivation. I'm losing sense of purpose. You know why that happens? Because now you weren't doing it for the right enough reasons. Maybe you were doing it because everybody else around you is doing it. Maybe you're doing it because your parents told you to. Maybe you're doing it because you started off with a clear conscious mindset that you're doing it for Allah, but there was no tawqeed afterwards. There was no reinforcement afterwards. So that original intention started kind of slipping away, right? I'm reminded, I didn't plan on discussing this with you, but I'm reminded of, like, you know, sometimes brothers get together and families get together in a community where there's almost no Muslims, and they take some of their life savings, put them together, and they start renting some empty storefront to turn into a masjid, right? And it's really hard for them to put that together, but they do, and they start praying there, and slowly people start showing up for Jumu'ah and stuff like that, and then they start collecting a little bit of money, and then more money comes in. And their intention was, Ya Allah, we just want a place where we can worship you, and we can bring our children to worship you, because this is a land where there's no Muslims there, right? So that was their intention. And then fast forward 5 years, some Ramadan, they had a fundraiser, they had another fundraiser. Now they've gathered a couple of million, and now they bought this big land and giant construction project. It's a beautiful masjid in the same neighborhood. And when this beautiful masjid came, then those same brothers who used to pray together and used to be like best of friends and help each other and all of that, now there's, who's going to be president? Wait, so you're going to be president? But no, I think you should be secretary. I think I should be president. Who's going to be treasurer? Who's going to sign the checks? No, who's going to do this? Who's going to decide? Who's going to hire the imam? And now those same people start having a power struggle among each other, politics among each other, unfortunately in some cases lawsuits against each other. This happens. This is a reality. What happened? The intentions were very pure in the beginning, but there was no tawqeed afterwards. There was no reinforcement of the same mindset. This is Allah teaching us, just because you start something with a good intention and a good purpose and a good motive doesn't mean that that motivation will remain automatically on autopilot the same way. You have to keep nurturing it. Just like iman has to be reinforced, our motivations have to be reinforced. You have to revisit them. So now, and don't become like those who don't revisit them, and then those motivations and the original intentions, they almost disappear somewhere in the background, and now you don't even know why you're doing what you're doing. You don't even have a purpose, and you start ripping it apart. You start tearing it up. The other implication of this that I want you to understand is, don't be like those who undo this, and let's tie it to the rest of the ayah when Allah says, "Tattakhiduna aymanakum dakhalan bainikum." So you're taking your oaths with the Muslims. This is the part you need to really understand. There are some Muslims who've become Muslim, life has become hard. Other people from the Quraysh side are coming and saying, "Hey man, remember life was good with us? And listen, Islam is not doing so well. You can see it's not doing well, right? You saw what happened with the, you know, Ammar and his family the other day. You saw what happened with Khabbab bin Arad last week. You saw what happened with Bilal, right? The whole Boulder situation. You know about that, right? So you know how things are going. And you know where this is going to end up. Like, you're not blind. I know you're to be a pretty smart guy. I'm not saying you leave Islam, but just, can you just introduce, well, the next time you guys have your meeting, can you just kind of introduce some things on my behalf? Just throw this in a little bit. Throw a little bit of, you know, because I'm looking out for you. So just, I'm not asking you to do a lot, just a little bit of sabotage.
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19: Oh, Hillary, I was going to use newspaper display advertising.
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21: This is the national and international news today, Thursday, 13th of August, on Inspire FM, read by Shaheen Mirza. Iran's Araghchi warns US of bigger miscalculations over Strait of Hormuz. Major Russian grain export terminal hit in Ukraine, Black Sea port attack. ICE ICE plans to equip agents with gloves that can deliver electric shocks. Students opening their A-level, T-level and BTEC results as record number get university places. England braces for 38 degrees Celsius highs as amber extreme heat warning comes into force. UK economy grows between April and June, but experts warn of challenges in coming months. Once-in-a-generation solar eclipse wows millions in UK and Europe. And that concludes today's news roundup. Next, the Urdu news with Mukarram Abbas.
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0: 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Very early on in the Quran, as we're reading in Surah Al-Baqarah, we have the story of Adam alayhi salam. Allah subhanahu wa ta'ala tells us about this story to remind us that just as he fell, he came back. And Allah says that he approached Allah subhanahu wa ta'ala with some kalimat, with some words. And Allah subhanahu wa ta'ala immediately forgave him, because Allah subhanahu wa ta'ala is the acceptor of repentance. He is the most merciful. Not because Adam alayhi salam deserved to be forgiven, not because we deserve to be forgiven on the day of judgment, but Allah subhanahu wa ta'ala is that merciful. He's that forgiving. He has prescribed upon himself mercy before he even created Adam alayhi salam. He has prescribed upon himself forgiveness before Adam alayhi salam even committed that sin. So What are the lessons we can take from these words when Adam alayhi salam called upon Allah subhanahu wa ta'ala? He said, رَبَّنَا ظَلَمْنَا أَنفُسَنَا. The kalimat, the words were, Oh Allah, oh our Lord, we wronged ourselves. So it's unconditional. Look, we're not going to blame anyone else. Adam alayhi salam does not blame Eve, as we established in the previous lectures. Adam alayhi salam does not blame shaitan. He doesn't blame anyone. Shaitan blamed Allah. Shaitan said, it's your fault for putting me in this situation. Adam alayhi salam takes full responsibility, which is essential when you're repenting to Allah subhanahu wa ta'ala. They call upon Allah, ظَلَمْنَا أَنفُسَنَا. We wronged ourselves. 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If you don't forgive us and have mercy upon us, then surely we will be amongst the losers. And this is powerful, because they ascribe the sin fully to themselves, but then they ascribed tawbah purely to Allah subhanahu wa ta'ala, or they ascribed forgiveness purely to Allah subhanahu wa ta'ala. Meaning, we are fully responsible for our own actions, and we are completely in need of you. Meaning, you are not harmed by our actions. It's only us who are harmed by our actions. And we are not capable of surviving without you, O Allah. We need you, Ya Allah. You know, think about if you were to have done something with your parents. Right? If you've done something with your parents, if you've committed a wrongdoing with your parents, you go back to them and you apologize and you take full responsibility and ownership of that which you've done. You don't say, Mom, Dad, you did this and you did that. No, you fully messed up. And then you say, look, Mom, Dad, I need you. I need you. I can't afford to have you mad at me. I need you. I love you. This is the essence of Adam alayhi salam coming back to Allah subhanahu wa ta'ala. And there are many beautiful things that we can take from this. One of them is that the tawbah, the repentance, is unconditional. Adam alayhi salam is not saying to Allah, Oh Allah, I'm seeking your forgiveness, so please don't expel me from Jannah. The goal is not to have something material in this world. You know, and that's what makes an insincere apology. When you apologize, and this is very relevant to me, you know, my own children, when I try to point out something they did wrong, and when I pointed out, Baba, I'm sorry, please don't take away my candy, please don't take away my toys. It doesn't work that way. That's insincere, right? That might work for a six-year-old, but that doesn't work for an adult when they're repenting to Allah subhanahu wa ta'ala. It has to be unconditional, it has to be sincere, and you have to want nothing out of that except for the forgiveness of Allah. And if your repentance is sincere, then Allah subhanahu wa ta'ala will take care of you, both in the dunya sense and in the akhirah sense, both in the worldly sense and in the sense of the hereafter. We also see that Allah subhanahu wa ta'ala is the one who gave Adam these words to repent with. Just as Allah subhanahu wa ta'ala gave him the asma, he gave him the names of all things, Allah subhanahu wa ta'ala inspired him with the proper words to make tawbah with, which is a sign that Allah wants this man to repent. He wants this woman to repent. He wants to help them seek forgiveness in the proper way. And these kalimat, these words that Allah gave to Adam alayhi salam, it's the same concept as on the day of judgment, when the Prophet says that as I enter upon my Lord and I fall into sujood, I fall into this prostration, Allah will give me these mahamid, He'll give me these words of praise that I have never known before, I never would have been able to say before. The Prophet ﷺ couldn't even tell us what those words were, but Allah will give the Prophet ﷺ the right words to properly be able to intercede on behalf of mankind. And that's the mercy of Allah subhanahu wa ta'ala. Have you ever noticed when you're calling upon Allah subhanahu wa ta'ala sometimes in a really sincere dua, the way that the words are flowing? That's not your own eloquence. That's Allah putting those words on your tongue. And that's what Umar radiallahu anhu says, that, you know, I don't concern myself with the answer of a dua, I just concern myself with the ability. Because if Allah subhanahu wa ta'ala allows your tongue to move, and He allows your heart to speak through that tongue, then Allah wants to give you something. And this is a beautiful concept that we have here. We also see that Adam alayhi salam, after Allah subhanahu wa ta'ala forgave him, and Allah says he forgave him right away. Fataba alayhi, right away, he forgave him. Adam alayhi salam, nevertheless, he still felt a sense of regret. He still regretted that sin. Just because Allah subhanahu wa ta'ala forgave you for it doesn't mean that you don't still have a point of regret. That doesn't mean you beat yourself up over it. No, but you continue to remember. If you start getting ahead of yourself and you start getting conceited and you start thinking that you're content with your good deeds and you're content with your situation, remember that there was a time that you made these mistakes, and had it not been for the forgiveness of Allah, you would have remained a loser. And we find that Jibreel alayhi salam came to Adam alayhi salam, as Adam alayhi salam frequently used to cry. Even as he came to this dunya, he would frequently cry over that incident. And Jibreel came to Adam alayhi salam and says, Ya Adam, ila mata tabki? Oh Adam, until when will you cry? You know, subhanAllah, are you going to continue to cry over this for the rest of your life, for the rest of your existence? And Adam says, Da'ni abki ya Jibreel. Leave me to my tears, O Jibreel. فَقَدْ أَذْنَبْتُ ذَنْبًا وَعَصَيْتُ رَبِّي. Because I committed a sin and I disobeyed my Lord. This should not make a person dive further into despair, but instead it should inspire a person to continue to get better, to continue to rise, and to continue to draw closer to his Lord or her Lord subhanahu wa ta'ala. And we also find that Adam alayhi salam, as he is in the earth and as he's calling upon Allah subhanahu wa ta'ala, and as he's still seeking forgiveness, though Allah subhanahu wa ta'ala already forgave him for that sin, Adam alayhi salam calls upon Allah and he says, Rabbi, أنت خلقتني بيدك. Oh my Lord, you created me, you fashioned me with your hands. And Allah subhanahu wa ta'ala says, نعم يا آدم. Yes, O Adam. So he says, يا رب, ألم تسجد لي الملائكة. He says, oh my Lord, didn't you cause the angels to prostrate towards me? And Allah subhanahu wa ta'ala says, بلى يا آدم. Yes, O Adam. And he says, يا رب, ألم أعطس فقلت, didn't I sneeze? And then you said, يرحمك ربك. Didn't I, you know, sneeze, and you were the one who said to me, may your Lord have mercy on you. So Allah subhanahu wa ta'ala says, Bala ya Adam. Yes, O Adam. So Adam alayhi salam says, Rabbi, in ana tubtu ilayk. If I make sincere repentance to you, wa anabtu, and I really, really continue to live my life turned towards you, will you return me to Jannah? Hal anta raji'i ila al-Jannah? Are you going to return me to Jannah? And Allah subhanahu wa ta'ala says, Na'am ya Adam, yes, O Adam, you will return to Jannah so long as you continue to repent, so long as you draw close to Allah subhanahu wa ta'ala. This promise was made to Adam alayhi salam even as he was sent to this earth, and to Eve and to all of the descendants. فَإِمَّا يَأْتِيَنَّكُمْ مِنِّي هُدَى فَمَنْ تَبِعَ هُدَايَ فَلَا خَوْفٌ عَلَيْهِمْ وَلَا هُمْ يَحْزَنُونَ. That guidance will come from Allah subhanahu wa ta'ala, and whoever follows Allah's guidance, then they should not grieve, nor should they feel a sense of fear. Allah subhanahu wa ta'ala will return them back to their home. And it is the eventual return of all of the believers, all of the people that live in this earth, so long as they continue to flee towards Allah subhanahu wa ta'ala, to run towards Allah subhanahu wa ta'ala, admit their mistakes and try harder, Allah will certainly secure their places in Jannah.
1: Assalamu alaikum wa rahmatullahi wa barakatuh. I hope you enjoyed and benefited from this video. If you did, then please do share it. And if you'd like to follow the rest of the series, then please do click on the top box. And if you'd like to see all of the other episodes and the other videos we have to offer, then please click on the box under that. And don't forget to subscribe to the channel for more amazing content.
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Adam alayhi salam and Hawa and Eve were then sent to the earth. Now here's the thing. When we look at the story of Adam alayhi salam, it's different from all of us. Why? Because the story of Adam starts in Jannah and then it goes to earth. Whereas for the rest of us, it starts here and then it ends in Jannah bi'idhnillahi ta'ala. We ask Allah subhanahu wa ta'ala that that's the case. So it's a very different situation, a very different scenario altogether. And it's a very interesting question. You know, we know that there is no punishment after repentance, that Allah subhanahu wa ta'ala forgave Adam alayhi salam. Allah tells us that once Adam alayhi salam sought forgiveness, that He forgave him. So when Allah sent him to the earth, was he sent to earth as a punishment? Or was he sent to earth because that was his decree anyway? Now, Allah subhanahu wa ta'ala tells us in the Quran that when He created Adam alayhi salam, that He told the angels, إِنِّي جَاعِلٌ فِي الْأَرْضِ خَلِيفَةً, that I am placing upon the earth this Khalifa, this caretaker. So there was this concept already made known to the angels and to everyone that Adam alayhi salam was destined for the earth. And that's why Imam al-Qurtubi rahimahullah ta'ala and some other scholars, they said that Adam's coming to earth was

0: ta'ala forgave you. So it might not be a punishment from Allah subhanahu wa ta'ala. Rather, that's the process of your kafara. That's the process of your expiation, of your atonement. Okay? Because a lot of times, for example, you know, if I quit selling haram, for example, if I quit selling something that's impermissible, do I expect that as a result of that, I'm not going to lose some money, I'm not going to find some, you know, I'm not going to suffer a little bit and struggle to get to halal? Now, for some people, Allah subhanahu wa ta'ala immediately will take them from that haram income, and as soon as they quit, Allah subhanahu wa ta'ala will give them an amazing halal income. Those are the feel-good stories that you hear in khutbas and stuff like that. But sometimes that's not the case. If I quit this relationship that I'm not supposed to be in, should I expect that immediately I'm going to feel amazing and that I'm not going to have heartbreak and so on and so forth? No. Those consequences that I face, those circumstances, are a means of kafara. They're a means of expiation, just like any test in life, just like anything else that gets sent my way. So long as Allah subhanahu wa ta'ala has forgiven me, I don't need to view those things as a punishment. So this is a means of atonement, it's a means of kafara, it's a means of expiation. It should not be looked at in any other way. And this is a very different narrative from the concept of original sin, okay? There, you know, this idea that we were created to bear the sin of Adam alayhi salam, and that we could not be forgiven except through the crucifixion of Isa alayhi salam. This is a very different story, a very different narrative altogether. Because essentially what we're being told is we were always meant to come to the earth. It was already made for us. Allah subhanahu wa ta'ala had already decreed it to be that way, and Allah subhanahu wa ta'ala is pleased with that decree. So no, when we're born, we're not bearing the sin of Adam alayhi salam. We're not bearing the consequences of Adam alayhi salam's mistake, because this is what had already been decreed for us. And Imam Ibn al-Qayyim rahimahullah ta'ala, he also throws in a very beautiful snippet for us. He says that, you know, when Adam alayhi salam was expelled from paradise, Iblis was pleased. Fariha Iblis. Because Shaitan got expelled as well, right? And losers always like to have company. Right, so he thought to himself, hey, Adam alayhi salam got expelled as well. Iblis was pleased that Adam alayhi salam was expelled, and Iblis thought that he won. But Ibn al-Qayyim rahimahullah said what he did not take into consideration is that when the diver dives, عندما يغوص الغواص, when the diver dives to the bottom of the ocean, يجمع اللؤلؤ, he gathers the pearls at the bottom of the ocean, ويرتفع مرة أخرى, and then he rises up once again. And this time he has pearls in his hands. And what that means is, when a person commits a sin, number one, أَتَائِبُ مِنَ الذَّنْبِ كَمَنْ لَا ذَنْبَ لَهُ. The Prophet ﷺ said that the one who repents from the sin is like the one who never sinned in the first place. Number two, if that sin and repentance, if that process brought you closer to Allah subhanahu wa ta'ala, it's actually better for you. It's better that it happens. If it really brought you closer to Allah, if Allah forgave you for it, and that was the turning point in your life and in your relationship with Allah subhanahu wa ta'ala, then you've gathered some pearls. You don't have the effect of the sin, but you do have the good deed of the istighfar, the seeking forgiveness, and you do have that newfound relationship with Allah. And just look at the way Allah describes it in the Quran. وَعَصَى آدَمُ رَبَّهُ فَغَوَى. Adam alayhi salam disobeyed Allah, and so he went astray. ثُمَّ اجْتَبَاهُ رَبُّهُ فَتَابَ عَلَيْهِ وَهَدَى. But then Allah chose him, and Allah subhanahu wa ta'ala accepted his repentance. Allah turned towards him and Allah guided him. So the situation of Adam after his repentance was greater than the situation of Adam alayhi salam before, despite the fact that now he's in earth and not in Jannah, because now he's closer to Allah subhanahu wa ta'ala, he's been chosen as a prophet of Allah, and now he has learned those lessons and gathered those pearls. And that's the same thing that we need to make sure that we do. When we commit those sins and we repent, don't just repent and say astaghfirullah. Learn the lessons and use that incident, just like any crisis in any relationship. Use that crisis to propel you back towards Allah subhanahu wa ta'ala and to cause you to flee towards Allah subhanahu wa ta'ala the way that Adam alayhi salam did. Assalamu alaikum wa rahmatullahi wa barakatuh. I hope you enjoyed and benefited from this video. If you did, then please do share it. And if you'd like to follow the rest of the series, then please do click on the top box. And if you'd like to see all of the other episodes and the other videos we have to offer, then please click on the box under that. And don't forget to subscribe to the channel for more amazing content.
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0: You know, Musa alayhi salam had a difficult life. Subhanallah, he had many things that happened with him. He had a difficult childhood. He went through a lot in life, and ultimately his ummah, his nation, gave him a very difficult time. And we know from the Prophet sallallahu alayhi wa sallam that Musa alayhi salam also had a tragic death in that he was unable to enter Jerusalem. He was unable to enter Al-Quds because of the disobedience of his people. And he died, you know, at the side of a mountain away from Al-Quds, just a stone's throw away from Jerusalem, because he was forbidden. And so Musa alayhi salam had to deal with many difficulties in life. Of course, he's one of Ulul Azmi wa Rusul. He's one of the great messengers. He is a man who achieved much greatness. He's the most frequently mentioned prophet in the Quran. But it was a difficult life for Musa alayhi salam. So the Prophet sallallahu alayhi wa sallam tells us about this really, really interesting conversation that Musa alayhi salam says to Allah subhanahu wa ta'ala. He says, Ya Rab, arina Adam alladhi akhrajana wa nafsahu min al-jannah. Musa alayhi salam says, O Allah, show me Adam who caused himself and us to be expelled from Jannah. Meaning, I want to have an argument with Adam alayhi salam. I want to give Adam alayhi salam a piece of my mind for causing us all of this, you know, this hardship that we all had to suffer because Adam alayhi salam ate from that tree. فَأَرَاهُ اللَّهَ آدَمَ. So Allah subhanahu wa ta'ala brought Adam alayhi salam before Musa alayhi salam. And this is the first time that they're meeting, Adam and Moses. Now, Adam alayhi salam already had seen the prophets and he saw his descendants when they were taken from his back. But this is the first time that they're having a conversation. Musa alayhi salam sees Adam alayhi salam and he says, أَنْتَ أَبُونَ آدَمَ. Are you our father, Adam? And Adam alayhi salam says, yes. Now listen to what Musa alayhi salam says to him. He doesn't mention any of the things that Adam alayhi salam had gone through. He doesn't ask him any questions that are not related to his frustration to situation. He says, "Anta alladhi nafakha Allahu fika." Are you the one who Allah subhanahu wa ta'ala breathed into directly, min ruhihi, from his own spirit? Allah subhanahu wa ta'ala breathed into you your spirit. Allah subhanahu wa ta'ala created you. وَعَلَّمَكَ الْأَسْمَاءَ كُلَّهَا. And Allah taught you the names of all things. وَأَمَرَ الْمَلَائِكَ. And Allah subhanahu wa ta'ala commanded the angels. فَسَجَدُوا لَكَ. And so they all prostrated towards you. So Musa starts to mention the favors of Allah subhanahu wa ta'ala upon Adam alayhi salam. Are you that man that Allah subhanahu wa ta'ala created with his own hands, that Allah subhanahu wa ta'ala breathed into, that Allah taught the names, that Allah commanded the angels to make sujood to, that Allah gave Jannah and all that stuff? Adam alayhi salam says, Na'am, that's me. Musa alayhi salam says, فَمَا حَمَلَكَ عَلَىٰ أَنْ أَخْرَجْتَنَا وَنَفْسَكَ مِنَ الْجَنَّةِ. So what caused you to ruin yourself, to cause yourself to be expelled and all of us from al-jannah? You know, how could you possibly have messed it up when Allah subhanahu wa ta'ala has given you all of those things? So Adam alayhi salam says, وَمَنْ أَنْتَ. And who are you? Musa alayhi salam says, أنا موسى. I am Musa alayhi salam. 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The one who Allah subhanahu wa ta'ala spoke to from behind the veil. لَمْ يَجْعَلْ بَيْنَكَ وَبَيْنَهُ رَسُولًا مِنْ خَلْقِهِ. And Allah subhanahu wa ta'ala did not place a messenger between himself and you, meaning in that instance. And Musa alayhi salam says, yes. Now realize here, Adam is one who he's one of the few people that Allah subhanahu wa ta'ala spoke to directly, right? And it's the greatest favor, or of the greatest favors of Allah subhanahu wa ta'ala upon a prophet. Not all of the prophets had that. Okay? So Adam alayhi salam knows what that's like, and he knows that favor that Allah has bestowed upon Musa in making him Kalimullah, in making him as well a prophet and a messenger that Allah spoke to directly. And Musa alayhi salam has a greater fadl. He's more virtuous than Adam alayhi salam. He is from Ulul Azmi min al-Rusul. He's from the five greatest messengers. So he holds a higher distinction than Adam alayhi salam. So Adam is not being disrespectful. He's saying, aren't you that prophet of Bani Israel? Aren't you the great Musa alayhi salam that Allah spoke to? So Musa alayhi salam says, yes. Adam alayhi salam says, أَفَمَا وَجَدْتَ أَنَّ ذَلِكَ كَانَ فِي كِتَابِ اللَّهِ أَنْ أُخْلَقَ. Didn't you find that Allah subhanahu wa ta'ala has already decreed all of this? That Allah decreed that I would be created, and Allah decreed that I would come to the earth, and Allah decreed that we would be here? So Musa alayhi salam says, Na'am. 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So how can you possibly blame me for something that Allah subhanahu wa ta'ala decreed before me? Rasulullah sallallahu alayhi wa sallam says, فَحَجَّ آدَمُ مُوسَى فَحَجَّ آدَمُ مُوسَى. Adam won the argument, Adam won the argument. SubhanAllah, an argument between Adam and Musa alayhi salam. And the Prophet sallallahu alayhi wa sallam says, Adam was right, Adam won the argument. Now here's the thing. Was Adam alayhi salam trying to suggest in this argument that it's Allah's fault that he committed the sin, that he made that mistake? Didn't we just learn that Adam alayhi salam said, رَبَّنَا ظَلَمْنَا أَنفُسَنَا وَإِنَّمْ تَغْفِرْ لَنَا وَتَرْحَمْنَا لَنَكُونَنَا مِنَ الْخَاسِرِينَ, that, oh Allah, we wronged ourselves. So how is it possible now that we have this 360 where Adam alayhi salam is telling Musa alayhi salam, or actually it's a 180, right? Adam alayhi salam is telling Musa alayhi salam that it's Allah's fault. It doesn't make sense, right? It just doesn't sit well. Here's the thing. Adam alayhi salam was not deflecting the sin. He was not saying that Allah caused him to sin. But Adam alayhi salam was responding to Musa alayhi salam's claim that it's because of that sin that we all ended up on earth. That had you not done that, we would have never been on earth. I would have never had to deal with Bani Israel. I would have never had to deal with Fir'aun. I mean, that's a pretty serious claim. I would have never had to gone through all of this. We could have all been in Jannah from the start had it not been for your sin. And Adam alayhi salam is saying to Musa alayhi salam that no matter what I would have done, no matter what choices I would have made, Allah subhanahu wa ta'ala already decreed that you and I would be on this earth, we would all end up here, and there is nothing that you could have done about that because that was the decree of Allah subhanahu wa ta'ala, and you can't blame me for that part. فَحَجَّ آدَمُ مُوسَى, and the Prophet says, Adam alayhi salam was right. That there is, and this once again goes against the doctrine of original sin, that we are.
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2: 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We are supposed to be the people who preach love and peace and the oneness of God and unite people. And whether people understand or not, our job is to give the message.
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7: Richard didn't want to die, but he couldn't stop himself. The collision didn't kill him, but he wasn't wearing a seatbelt, so he hit the inside of the car. That didn't kill him either, but his internal organs carried on traveling until they hit his ribcage, and his lungs were punctured, and the main artery from his heart was torn. And that's what killed Richard.

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1: 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We are now going to play for you the Daily Iman Booster, a series of short reminders to boost the heart and soul.

0: Now, when Adam alayhi salam was sent down and Eve was sent down, where were they sent down to? Allah doesn't tell us in the Quran where they were sent down to. And you can find a large, you know, spectrum of differences of opinion as to where they were sent down to, because it doesn't come to us in the form of a narration, nor is it necessarily of benefit. So Ibn Kathir rahimahullah, for example, this would make all of the Desis pretty happy. Ibn Kathir says that Adam alayhi salam was sent to India, that Adam alayhi salam descended in India, right? And there are a lot of scholars, in fact, that said Adam alayhi salam descended in India, and that Hawa, that Eve descended in Jeddah, okay, or in the area of Mecca and Jeddah. And actually, there's a tomb there, right? Or not, you know, there's an area there which is supposedly the place where Eve descended to, and there's no basis for that. You know, you might have seen it in Jeddah, there's really no basis that that is the place. Ibn Umar radiallahu anhu says Adam alayhi salam descended on Safa and Eve descended on Marwa. In any case, they descended in different places and they made their way back to each other, eventually ending up in Mecca. And Allah subhanahu wa ta'ala established them in Mecca. And actually, one of the great proofs that Adam alayhi salam was not being punished by Allah subhanahu wa ta'ala at this point is that Allah filled the earth with barakah. He filled the earth with blessings. Allah subhanahu wa ta'ala sent the angels to construct the Kaaba, the first house, awwalu bayt, the first house that was set up for man to worship Allah subhanahu wa ta'ala. Allah sent the angels to construct the Kaaba for Adam alayhi salam. And we find, subhanAllah, that as that home was constructed for Adam alayhi salam and Hawa, where they would worship Allah subhanahu wa ta'ala, the first place, the center of the earth, subhanAllah, the first place on earth where people would call upon Allah in repentance and seeking forgiveness, that Allah subhanahu wa ta'ala sent down the black stone. The Prophet sallallahu alaihi wasallam, he tells us in an authentic hadith in at-Tirmidhi that the black stone came down from paradise. And at that time, it was whiter than milk. So it was not actually a dark stone at that time, but it was lighter than milk. And the Prophet sallallahu alaihi wasallam says, but the sins of the sons of Adam darkened it. Okay, so it came down and it was pure, but the sins of the sons of Adam, darkened that stone over time. And that's a very powerful concept, because when Adam alayhi salam came, when Hawa came to this earth, Allah was providing for them, the crops were producing in beautiful ways. Abu Musa al-Ash'ari radiallahu anhu says that when Allah sent Adam alayhi salam to the earth, Allah taught him, just like he taught him the asma, just as he taught him the names, Allah taught him, you know, how to build. Allah subhanahu wa ta'ala taught him how to construct things. So Allah actually had these instructions given to him. And Allah subhanahu wa ta'ala didn't just give him the barakah of the earth. You know, if you're a bad farmer, but you have a good piece of land, then, you know, you're still going to grow crops. But if you're a wonderful farmer, but you have a terrible piece of land, then you're not going to be able to grow anything. Allah put barakah in the earth. Allah put blessings in the earth. So any seeds that were planted would grow crops. Allah subhanahu wa ta'ala would send rain upon them. Allah made it easy for them to survive. Allah made it easy for them to live. And Abu Musa radiallahu anhu says, Allah provided Adam alayhi salam. As Adam is sitting here on this earth and he's missing the fruits of al-Jannah, Allah provided Adam alayhi salam with the fruits of Jannah. So Allah would still have the fruits of paradise provided for him. And so Abu Musa says, so your fruits, the fruits that we have today, they are still from the fruits of Jannah, except that your fruits change and those do not. Your fruits spoil and those do not. And of course, your fruits taste different from those fruits as well, because Allah subhanahu wa ta'ala tells us in the Quran, Surah Al-Baqarah, that when, you know, and this is very early on, actually this is before the story of Adam alayhi salam, that we would be eating the fruits of Al-Jannah and we would think that these are the same fruits of Al-Jannah. But once you bite into it, are the same fruits of the earth. But once you bite into those fruits, then you say to yourself, where did this come from? You know, what is this, right? This is entirely different fruit, because Allah put barakah in it. Allah put blessing in it. He put sweetness in it. He doesn't allow those fruits to spoil. So when Adam first came to this earth, there's barakah in the earth. There's blessing in the earth. There's blessing in the black stone, which wasn't the black stone at that time. It was pure. There was nothing that covered it. There was nothing that caused it to spoil. The fruits did not spoil because there were no sins. But then slowly, as mankind started to sin over and over and over again, as the sin of murder comes from Qabil and Habil, from Cain and Abel, as the sin of envy and hasad and pride comes, as the sins of zina and adultery start to manifest themselves, then generations later, the sin of shirk, the greatest sin of all, to associate a partner with Allah subhanahu wa ta'ala, the earth loses its barakah. The gardens start to spoil. The fruits start to spoil, and the earth would continue to lose its barakah until the last day, until the last moments on this earth, the last few years of this earth, when Allah subhanahu wa ta'ala returns the barakah to this earth with the coming of Isa alayhi salam.
1: Assalamu alaikum wa rahmatullahi wa barakatuh. I hope you enjoyed and benefited from this video. If you did, then please do share it. And if you'd like to follow the rest of the series, then please do click on the top box. And if you'd like to see all of the other episodes and the other videos we have to offer, then please click on the box under that. And don't forget to subscribe to the channel for more amazing content.
2: Hi, Assalamu alaikum. I'm Misbah. 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

0: why do we neglect the sunnah of the Prophet Muhammad sallallahu alayhi wa sallam? Many Muslims these days neglect the sunnah of the Prophet alayhi salatu wa sallam as if the sunnah, it is not important. What's important is what's in the Quran, or what's important, what is fard or obligatory. But the sunnah of the Prophet alayhi salatu wa sallam, it's not important. Doing what is recommended by the Prophet alayhi salatu wa sallam, it's not important. No, let's correct ourselves. The sunnah of the Prophet alayhi salatu wa sallam is important. The Prophet Muhammad sallallahu alayhi wa sallam, he says, كُلُّ أُمَّتِ يَدْخُلُنَا الْجَنَّةَ إِلَّا مَنْ أَبَى قِلَ وَيَا رَسُولَ اللَّهِ وَمَنْ يَأْبَى قَالَ مَنْ أَطَاعَنِي وَمَنْ تَبِعَ سُنَّتِي دَخَلَ الْجَنَّةِ وَمَنْ عَصَانِي فَقَدْ أَبَى. The Prophet alayhi salatu wa sallam, he said, All my nation will enter the paradise except those who deny and reject. So they said, O Messenger of Allah, who are those who deny and reject? So the Prophet alayhi salatu wa sallam said, whoever follows my sunnah, whoever follows me, follows my path, will enter the paradise. And whoever rejects and denies and does not follow my sunnah would not be from amongst those who enter the paradise. There are those who reject. There are those who rejected the Prophet alayhi salatu wa sallam referred, that would not enter the Jannah and the paradise of the Prophet alayhi salatu wa sallam. Allah commands us in the Quran al-Kareem to follow the path of the Prophet alayhi salatu wa sallam. The obedience of the Prophet alayhi salatu wa sallam is the obedience of Allah. Man yuta'a ar-rasul faqad ata'a Allah. Whoever obeys the Messenger of Allah had obeyed Allah. It is enough that Allah subhanahu wa ta'ala had linked his love to the love of the Prophet Muhammad sallallahu alayhi wa sallam. Allah says, قُلْ إِن كُنْتُمْ تُحِبُّونَ اللَّهَ فَاتَّبِعُونِي يُحْبِبْكُمُ اللَّهُ وَيَغْفِرْ لَكُمْ ذُنُوبَكُمْ وَاللَّهُ غَفُورٌ رَحِيمٌ. Your Lord, Allah says, O Muhammad, say, if you love Allah, then follow me. Follow who? The Prophet Muhammad sallallahu alayhi wa sallam. If we love Allah and we want Allah to love us, then we must follow the Messenger of Allah, Muhammad sallallahu alayhi wa sallam. In return, Allah will love us and Allah will forgive our sins. And Allah subhanahu wa ta'ala is the most merciful, most forgiving. Yes, we must follow the sunnah of the Prophet alayhi salatu wa sallam. I must implement the sunnah of the Prophet alayhi salatu wa sallam in my life. I must take care of that sunnah of the Prophet alayhi salatu wa sallam. The way I take care of every other obligatory action, the sunnah of the Prophet alayhi salatu wa sallam, it is so important in my life. It is the sunnah. It is the way of the Prophet alayhi salatu wa sallam. And the way of the Prophet alayhi salatu wa sallam is the way to Allah. And the way to Allah is the way that you enter the paradise. Let us follow the sunnah of the Prophet alayhi salatu wa sallam and not neglect it. The Prophet alayhi salatu wa sallam, he said, what destroyed the previous nations before you? What destroyed the nations before you is because of their negligence. Their negligence towards their prophets, their negligence towards their messenger, and their disobedience towards their messenger. Don't you ever become like that nation. Yes, we must not become like those previous nations in which they neglected the path and the sunnah of their prophets. They neglected the way of their prophets. They disobeyed their prophets. We must obey the Prophet alayhi salatu wasalam. We must follow the sunnah of the Prophet alayhi salatu wasalam. As the Prophet alayhi salatu wasalam, he says, whatever I ordain you with, whatever I give you, take it. And whatever I forbid you, try and keep away from it as much as you can. Whatever I give you, try and do it from it as much as you can. Whatever I forbid you, keep away from it. Yes, this is the order of the Prophet alayhi salatu wasalam. We act upon it. When the Prophet alayhi salatu wasalam orders, it is the order of Allah. The Prophet alayhi salatu wasalam, he said, there will be a group of people that will come and say, whatever we find in the book of Allah, we'll take. And whatever we don't find from the book of Allah, we would not take. So the Prophet alayhi salatu wasalam said, by Allah, whatever the Messenger of Allah says, it is what Allah says. Whatever the Messenger of Allah says, it is what Allah says. وَمَا يَنْطِقُ عَنِ الْهَوَىٰ إِنْ هُوَ إِلَّا وَحْيٌ يُوحَىٰ. Muhammad does not say anything from his own. It is all a revelation from the one that reveals to him, Allah Almighty.
1: Assalamu alaikum, my name is Abid Khan. I'm from Discover Islam Luton. 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
2: In terms of sitting down, the Prophet ﷺ always, all of his food was actually sitting down. Now, there's a debate whether you can sit on something higher or not. But those ahadith that generally say that the Prophet ﷺ wasn't eating on something high or he wasn't reclining, it means that he was not imitating the proud people of his time when they ate. Because in his time, most of the people would eat on the ground. And it was only some non-Arabs in his time that would eat on luxurious sort of, you know, seating places and sort of lean to one side and eat like, eat in a way that would show some pride, okay? Now that's what he meant by not eating, leaning, or in a place like that. Otherwise, for you to eat, you know, on a higher place like a chair or something is fine. But to stand and eat is something not in the Sunnah of the Prophet Sallallahu Alaihi Wasallam. Because it's not actually good for your body either, that you're walking or you're standing and you're eating. It's not good for your body. Right? So to sit down to eat in a relaxed way is the best way to get your, you know, to get your eating done.
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7: Assalamu alaikum everyone, and welcome to the Health and Fitness Show on Inspire FM. Today you're joined with me, Lamisa, and we'll be going into the basics of stroke, understanding a bit more about what stroke is. I'm sure it's a condition that a lot of us have heard about, but maybe a lot of us don't exactly know what it is or what to do when we think someone may be having a stroke. So today's whole show is quite informative. And hopefully we can learn a lot. We have a special guest with us today. We've got Dr. Vasanthan Vamadevan. Dr. Vamadevan is a specialty doctor in stroke medicine who's had 15 years of clinical experience. He's won many accolades in the hospitals that he's worked at and has come today to help us understand stroke better. So thank you so much for joining us today.
8: Thank you for having me, Lamisa.
7: No worries. So I guess to begin with, we'll kind of start off a bit about yourself. So kindly, if you don't mind telling our listeners about yourself and your career in medicine and what particularly sparked your interest in stroke.
8: Yeah, so my career in UK started 6 years ago. I'm an international medical graduate mm-hmm. who came here 6 years ago through a fellowship program
7: okay.
8: from the Royal College of Physicians, the Medical Training Initiative, it's called MTI. So I came here, joined as a medical registrar, and towards the end of that fellowship, I was interviewed into this post, which is the stroke specialty doctor, and since then I've been in the stroke specialty doctor role. Prior to this, so I graduated in 2010.
7: Okay.
8: So that's in India.
7: Mm-hmm.
8: So I entered med school in 2005 through a government scholarship.
7: Okay. Wow.
8: So I completed that. And the 10 years prior to coming to UK, I was working in India for the most part, and for about a year or so in Sri Lanka. So I'm a Sri Lankan. I did my A-levels, up to A-levels, I did all my studies in Sri Lanka.
7: In Sri Lanka, fine.
8: Then I got a scholarship, went to India
7: mm-hmm.
8: and did my medicine. Briefly worked back in Sri Lanka in public health
7: okay.
8: for about a year or so.
7: Oh, interesting.
8: Then rest of all my training is in India, and most of it is general internal medicine and cardiovascular medicine, which is one of the reasons why back home it is not, stroke is not a separate entity as such, here specialty. It's the same sort of disease spectrum, cardiovascular. So the treatment, the organ is different, but the principles and the drugs that we use and the fundamentals have lots of overlaps.
7: Yeah.
8: So that was one of the reasons. And obviously, I got an opportunity towards the end of my fellowship. And I made use of it.
7: Yeah.
8: And now I'm starting to like it. I'm enjoying it.
7: I'm starting to like it. Okay. That's really interesting to hear, actually.
8: Yeah.
7: Such a long way into it, I guess, but you're enjoying it now and you've
8: Absolutely.
7: Experienced in it as well. So why is it important for, would you say, the public themselves to kind of have a better understanding of stroke as a condition?
8: Yeah. The most important thing, why is just even a stroke, being a single disease entity, but still it has its own specialty.
7: Mm-hmm.
8: It's not so common. You do have diseases and specialists like Parkinson's and other diseases, stroke medicine in itself is one disease, but still you have a whole unit and whole branch dedicated to it. The main reason, and that's the same reason why the public should also know about it, is that the impact this disease has.
7: Mm.
8: So if you rate the impacts, it can be done in multiple ways. So it will fall into the first three either way. If you talk about deaths, it is one of the first three globally.
7: Mm.
8: And also combined deaths and disability,
7: yes,
8: which is much more worse a situation where you're left paralyzed or you are dependent and you're disabled and you're living with it.
7: Yeah.
8: So those kind of social impacts, the quality of life that is having the impact is severe.
7: It's severe.
8: And more importantly, it's not an entity that a disease where you can't do anything. And a timely intervention can change course,
7: okay,
8: can give you a better life.
7: Yeah.
8: So these are the main aspects why stroke is important,
7: yeah,
8: and why it needs to be recognized and why the public needs to know.
7: Yeah.
8: Because early recognition and early timely treatment can have better outcomes,
7: right,
8: can be changed, and yeah, the impact can be lessened, and that will be helpful for the overall health system and the community.
7: Yeah, and for the person that's
8: definitely
7: going to be suffering. So yeah, hopefully we'll understand a bit more about stroke today and give that information to the public. So to begin with, what exactly is a stroke?
8: So the definition of a stroke is like, I'm trying to make a technical one less technical. So it is a sudden event. It mm-hmm. happens suddenly and it affects a part of the body.
7: Okay.
8: Or a function of the body, and it is to be presumed of a vascular cause.
7: Okay.
8: So that's sort of the definition.
7: Okay.
8: So when I say vascular cause, blood vessels are nothing but which supplies nutrition and oxygen to all over the body. So when the supply of blood is suddenly hampered or suddenly abruptly stopped,
7: yes,
8: and that is the brain, which is the organ, that's called the stroke. And a similar word would be, it's similar to heart attack,
7: mm-hmm.
8: but it's a brain attack.
7: Okay.
8: But for some reason, it has been called a stroke.
7: A stroke, fine.
8: And
7: not
8: that,
7: a brain attack.
8: That has stained. So it's a heart attack, something like brain attack, and it happens due to blood flow disruption that happens suddenly.
7: Okay.
8: That's what it stroke in simplified terms.
7: And in many cases, why is it such a major health event? Why does it have such a catastrophic effect? Is it largely because obviously it's affecting the brain?
8: Yeah, like I already told you, so it's one of the major first three competitors. I mean, the number one would be ischemic heart disease. They say that's the heart attack and its sequence consequences. Similarly, brain damage that happens in this fashion
7: mm-hmm.
8: causes death,
7: yeah,
8: and also a lot of disability. And then disability produces dependent survivors, which causes all these things. So for all these reasons, and brain is the main CPU of the body, if I may,
7: yeah,
8: one would say. So that's such an important thing. All our things are processed through the brain. So that attack. So that's why it is so important.
7: Yeah. And I guess my next question, so we've understood kind of what a stroke is, the kind of blockage of blood flow to the brain, which can have major effects on people's functioning. Are there different types of strokes, and what are the differences between them?
8: So when you talk about types of strokes, it can be classified by many aspects.
7: Mm-hmm.
8: One of the commonest things that is easy to understand and what is important from a treatment standpoint also is the two ways. One is the blood flow blocked by a clot,
7: okay,
8: a blood clot or something blocking the flow, or is the blood flow disrupted by leakage, sudden breakage of the pipes. If you were to compare this to the water drainage system or flow, the pipe is the blood vessel, the water is the blood.
7: Mm-hmm.
8: Either there is something blocking the flow,
7: mm-hmm.
8: or there is leakage. So one of the two. These are the two things. So it manifests as a bleeding stroke or a non-bleeding variety, which is the clot, the blood clot causing the disruption to the blood flow. These are the two main of these. Majority of the strokes are not the bleeding type.
7: Okay.
8: Up to about 80% is the non-bleeding, but the rest, about 10% is the bleeding variety.
7: Type.
8: There are other minor types,
7: mm-hmm.
8: which are, but broadly these are the two types.
7: Got it. And in terms of the kind of events that may lead up to this. What is it that can cause a blood vessel to cause a bleed, for example, or become blocked?
8: So the main factor that is going to cause this event to happen would be the blood pressure of the person.
7: Oh, okay.
8: And the vulnerability of the vessels. So that's the blood vessel. If they are offered up, or and obviously the blood, the nature of the blood itself. So these are the few factors.
7: Okay.
8: So if you to understand it simpler, so if there is a problem with the blood vessel, that can cause the blood vessel to be weak and can break up. Or if the blood itself has a thickening sort of a effect, or a tendency to do that for very many reasons, then that can cause the disruption. So blockage either to the blood flow, the intrinsic character of the blood, or the blood vessel, and complicated by or rather contributed by very many other causes.
7: I see.
8: So that causes this.
7: This effect, fine. And we also hear about mini strokes, or TIAs, also known as transient ischemic attacks. What are these?
8: So mini strokes, correctly, the technical term is transient ischemic attack. You mentioned that. So nothing but transient means short-lived. Ischemic means blood supply, which is not going there for a shorter period.
7: Okay.
8: And then attack means it happens suddenly.
7: Fine.
8: And it is nothing but the same effect happens, but it is not sustained for a longer period. Either the blood flow on its own starts to find its own way, or the blockage is not prolonged enough to cause. And thereby, the effects, by definition, there's a definition for that also, which has changed. But current definition is that any thing of this cause, but from the outside, if the symptoms, if your weakness or paralysis or something or vision problem resolves within one day, then that goes into this.
7: Okay.
8: But you mentioned two terms, which is important. I would want to take a minute to tell you. Why is it called a mini stroke? Is because essentially the treatment is the same.
7: Fine, okay.
8: So, and the severity and the risk it poses are same.
7: Okay.
8: Because the event is same, it's only just happening for a shorter duration.
7: Yes.
8: So that's why it's called a mini stroke.
7: Okay.
8: Because people, TIA is a lot more technical, and that might give an impression that this is something else, or stroke is serious, or mini stroke. No, mini stroke is a smaller version of the stroke.
7: Fine.
8: And the treatment most of the times is same.
7: It's the same. Okay, thank you for breaking that down. I felt like that was a very comprehensive understanding of what stroke is, and hopefully our listeners know more kind of what leads up to it. We're going to move our conversation on now to risk factors. So risk factors are things that can increase your risk of having the condition. In this case, it would be stroke. So I guess my first question is, often we see, perhaps some of our listeners have seen relatives, elderly relatives, having a stroke. Who is it that's actually at risk of having a stroke? And is it only confined to the older demographic?
8: Not only, but mostly. And historically, it was thought to be a disease of the old age.
7: Okay.
8: And still, that holds true because most of the stroke patients are elderly. And when we say the line is now 65-ish, that are plus and minus, but then the question comes, is actually people who are 65 older people, because now people's survival is increasing.
7: Yeah.
8: So we have very healthy and able to do 65, and the retirement ages are pushing up and up. Some countries it's as high as 75. So yes, it is a disease of old age. Most of the stroke people, so age is an independent, non-modifiable risk factor. You can't do anything for getting older. But at the same time, you asked me, is it only for? No. Nowadays, we are seeing younger people, but then there are other risks. So it's stroke is an umbrella term. Sorry, I failed to tell you before. So stroke is an umbrella term which encompasses a lot of, you know, causes which can result in the blood supply problem.
7: Got it.
8: And some of it can happen in young age also.
7: Fine.
8: So whoever has some risk factors and some vulnerabilities, can have it, and obviously age is the major factor still.
7: is still a big risk factor.
8: But not in its own, not only.
7: Not only, you're fine. So there are other risk factors that essentially contribute to your risk of having a stroke. What are these other risk factors that, obviously age is a non-modifiable one, i.e. something we can't really change.
8: Yeah.
7: But what are the risk factors that can kind of be controlled in a way?
8: Yeah, so there are other non-modifiable risk factors also, ethnicity and so on and so forth. But you can modify, and one of the major risk factors, like I mentioned earlier, because this is a blood

0: body mass, you know, bigger you are, being obese is a risk factor, and sedentary lifestyle, alcohol, excess alcohol, and so on and so forth. These are the other risk factors.
1: Okay.
0: And some conditions which are not essentially modifiable, but heart rhythm problems and stuff can also all of these things, if they are not controlled properly, they can contribute to have a stroke.
1: Yeah, okay. And things like diabetes and actually high blood pressure, high cholesterol, they are actually seen quite a lot within our kind of South Asian community.
0: Exactly.
1: So it's important that we have good control over these things.
0: Absolutely. So like I told you, you can't do anything for what ethnicity you're born into, but then that genetics carries its own sort of makeup, and that makes us vulnerable to certain diseases, and heart disease and stroke are one of them. So they all fall into the cardiovascular conundrum. So in some places it is technically called as atherosclerotic cardiovascular disease. Heart attack, stroke, everything comes into the same umbrella, a broader umbrella. And like you correctly told, those are something that you cannot, but like you correctly told, when you have those risk factors which are not modifiable, then you have to focus a lot on the modifiable ones to be safe from these diseases.
1: Exactly. And then there's another risk factor that people might be aware of, or contributing factor in a way, the heart rhythm problem. So some of our listeners may have heard of something called atrial fibrillation, or AF. How does that actually increase the likelihood of stroke, and what role does it play?
0: So that is an important factor. In fact, in all patients who have stroke, irrespective of especially the blood clot variety, not the bleeding variety, the blood clot variety, it is mandatory to check their heart rate and to focus on this particular entity.
1: Okay.
0: Because this is an erratic heart rhythm where within the heart, the upper chambers do not contract in a rhythmic fashion.
1: Okay.
0: Instead, it goes erratic.
1: Okay.
0: And thereby, it gives, the blood is manufactured in such a way in our body that if it does not go on a stream flow, continuous flow, if it slows down or if it tries to have a turbulent flow, it can clot. That's how it is designed.
1: Yes.
0: For various reasons.
1: Yeah.
0: But then this erratic heart rate gives that opportunity for the blood in the heart to form those clots. So the blood is forming sort of clots, and the next chamber, when it goes to pump blood to all of the body, these clots are showered everywhere. And when it goes to the brain blood vessels and then blocks the supply, then that causes. So this is one of the major thing that we always look into.
1: Yeah.
0: And that's why correctly nowadays you have electronic watches monitoring these things, and device detected rhythm problems.
1: Yes.
0: It's increasing and it's evolving as we speak. So that is an important factor.
1: Yeah.
0: And this is how it causes
1: a stroke. Yeah. And often these patients are given medications to help with that risk. For example, blood thinners, is that right?
0: Correct.
1: Yeah.
0: So different type of blood thinners based on, they need to qualify. Again, age comes, age becomes, there are risk scores where you use, and age is another factor there as well.
1: Right.
0: In young people, if you see this, unless there is an event, you don't start.
1: Mm-hmm.
0: But if you have risk factors, then you have to offer them this treatment. Yes.
1: Yeah, of course. And it's advisable to obviously visit your GP for advice on that in terms of specific cases like that. Okay, and then one other question about risk factors. Does family history increase someone's chances of having a stroke at all?
0: Yes. Like we already spoke about ethnicity, that can be also taken as family history. But more so when you have a family member, especially a close relative.
1: Immediate family.
0: Yes, immediate family, who have had a stroke before 40, or even nowadays we say sometimes before 55 years of age. So that's an uncommon age for you to have. So they have a different sort of a risk profile.
1: Okay.
0: So there may be things that we have to look into beyond the usual risk factors which predispose them to form blood clots or form these problems.
1: Sure.
0: Why are we focusing more on blood clots? Because like I told you in the beginning, most, around 80-85% of the strokes are blood clot varieties, and the minority is bleeding varieties.
1: Got it.
0: So Yes. So the younger people, they can have genetically predisposition several conditions, and there is a lot of research going on to how these can be identified and modified.

0: And we have a bunch currently, which is clubbed into diseases which increase the blood viscosity, make it more thicker.
1: Make it thicker. Fine.
0: So you normally don't check that. Mm-hmm. It is not advised on other people because the yield or how much you pick up is very less. So the test is not that, and that's not the main cause because there are other reasons. And age is itself is independent. But in young people, these high viscous blood vulnerability conditions, if they do have, and this manifests as either young strokes or young heart attacks.
1: Okay.
0: So if they have such a history, such a history is important. And because you specifically asked for females, that is another specific entity where we look into. It might be useful for the listeners to know recurrent miscarriages, early term miscarriages. Could be because of a blood viscosity condition, which can lead to this. And if there is a history of such, then one may have to think about that and then investigate accordingly to pick it up so that treatment can be initiated to minimize further risks.
1: Okay, very informative and interesting to know. Thank you for bringing that in. So we've understood a bit about the risk factors and what can play into someone's increased risk of having a stroke. But now on to actually the signs and symptoms. So how do we recognise perhaps in an acute setting that someone is having a stroke? So what are the common kind of warning signs of stroke? And many people are aware of the FAST message. Can you please explain what that means as well?
0: Yeah, but I would just want to expand that it's now actually BFAST.
1: Okay.
0: So there is a BE in front.
1: Okay.
0: So it's an acronym. It all has a meaning. So the classical FAST, I'll start with that. It's nothing but F for face, A for arm and leg. So limbs, arm and leg. And S is for speech.
1: Okay.
0: And the T stands for don't waste time. So time.
1: Time.
0: So if you have any face problem, arm, leg problem, that's the A, and speech problem, you don't waste time. That used to be the FAST, but now it's called BFAST.
1: Okay.
0: So not just FAST, BFAST, and B stands for balance issues.
1: Okay.
0: And E is for eye problems, vision problems. So sudden onset, like we already defined, we went through that.
1: Yeah.
0: Suddenly happening problems with balance, problems with vision, face, arm, leg weakness, and then don't waste time.
1: Yeah.
0: So these are the. What is the community needs to know is that if you are experiencing any of these things all of a sudden, or if you wake up with this, where you went to bed all okay and then you wake up with these symptoms, that's when you have to suspect a stroke and do not waste time. You seek medical attention.
1: Yeah, call emergency services or seek medical attention. Okay. And do symptoms differ depending on which part of the brain is affected? And is that why the B was introduced as well, for a specific part of the brain that could be affected?
0: Absolutely. So, yeah, the B, E was actually introduced because these are also stroke symptoms.
1: Yes.
0: And the balance problems and vision can, but unfortunately, it was not incorporated in the initial FAST campaign. Mm-hmm. But then later on, recently it got upgraded as BFAST. Yes, so in our brain, we have it's designed in such a way that various parts control various functions.
1: Mm.
0: And based on which area is affected, your symptoms do differ, and that constitution of symptoms, in fact, is one of the key entity by which a trained person would identify stroke.
1: Fine.
0: Because stroke is a clinical diagnosis.
1: Mm-hmm.
0: You have to pick it up based on your clinical assessment, and other modalities, tests like imaging and all, are only to support.
1: Okay.
0: So, yes, to answer your question, various parts, wherever it is affected, it has a characteristic, and normally, because it's a blood supply problem, the blood flow is like a tree. You start with a larger branch and its branches
1: into smaller
0: branches. Mm-hmm. So we know we should be able to explain if you are suspecting one area of damage, the symptoms should correlate to that region. It can't be on one side in the east and then one side in the north or the west opposite. So that's such, then it has. So those are some of the parameters which we take into consideration when we are making a diagnosis of stroke.
1: Yeah. And obviously the last part of the acronym T, don't waste time. Why is it, I think you did touch on it earlier, but why is it so important that we call emergency services or we get in urgent medical attention as soon as possible with it? You said that it's due to the time critical.
0: Exactly. So like in the acronym, we emphasize T is for time and do not waste time. So time is brain. Mm-hmm. The more you wait, the more irreversible damage the brain is going to happen.
1: I see.
0: And therefore, you cannot save that.
1: Mm-hmm.
0: So now we have evolved so much so from history where stroke patients were just left in a room like in an asylum and then nothing. Mm-hmm. Then came rehabilitation. And now we are administering treatment which can significantly change the course of their improvement prognosis. So that's why we should not waste time. You should not go to the phone and wait for a GP's appointment or wait in a line. If you find these kind of symptoms and if you suspect a stroke, it should be emergency straight away.
1: Yeah.
0: Do not waste time, because the faster you get there and make a diagnosis and treatment initiated, the better the prognosis is going, outcome is going to be. Yeah,
1: definitely. Okay, and that brings us to the end of the first half of the show. So thank you so much, Dr. Varmadevan, for explaining all of that. In the second half, we'll be going on to kind of a bit more about treatment, rehabilitation, and what options are available. But thank you all so much for listening. Please do join us after the break.
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4: Assalamu alaikum everyone and welcome back to Inspire FM. We are on the Health and Fitness Show today and we have a special guest with us, Dr. Vasanthan Vamadevan, who is joining us to discuss our main topic, which is understanding stroke. So in the first half of the show, we actually discussed kind of the basics, understanding what a stroke is, what risk factors there are. And now in the second half, we're going to move more on to kind of diagnosis, treatment and recovery. Yeah, let's get straight into it. So what happens initially, in the first half, we talked about how important it is to get urgent kind of medical attention. When someone does come into the hospital and we are suspecting a stroke, what happens initially when they reach the hospital?
5: So because it's a time-critical treatment, the system is designed in such a manner that stroke patients bypass a lot of usual things in the hospital. So they, depending upon what kind of these treatment strategies and systems are evolving very rapidly, and the whole idea is to try different modalities to minimize the time taken from the time of identification to the time that treatment is administered. So various different protocols and strategies are practiced in various parts, even within the same country, even within UK, different parts, different hospitals has different minor changes, but the overall theme is that they do not waste time going through the usual formalities. They bypass a lot of things and they get to the specialists directly. That's the theme. And what do the specialists do? They confirm that's I told you before we went through that this is a clinical diagnosis. So that's where the expertise comes in place. And then there are lots of people trained to pick up. And then such a person will do the assessment and then the decision is made whether this is a stroke and appropriate test. The usual first test is a CT scan. And then they have the scan. And then based on the findings and then further treatments will be decided. So what happens is that like any treatment, you go into the hospital, but you bypass a lot of usual formalities to save time. And then you see a specialist very early. And then you get a scan. You again jump the queue. If this alert code is put out, so you jump the queue and you get the scan sooner, and then there are other steps follow from thereafter, and the history is revisited and there is an assessment made. These are modified assessments to pick up stroke effectively within a short period of time. Not detailed neurological assessments which can take hours,
4: a long time.
5: So we there are structured assessments and expertise comes into play, and that's what happens.
4: So essentially, come in, you have a direct pathway, you're seeing a specialist, and you get the test as quickly as possible because, as you said earlier, time is brain. In terms of imaging, you said that often patients will get a CT scan. What is the purpose of it, and how does it help clinicians decide kind of treatment options?
5: So stroke is essentially a clinical diagnosis,
4: like you said,
5: and the CT scan is actually to, or any other modalities, is actually to find supportive evidence. But for all practical purposes, the main purpose of an initial CT scan, which is the fastest scan that is mostly available and the safest one, which mostly widely available anywhere in the world, is the CT scan. And the main reason to do is to identify a bleeding type or a non-bleeding type, or any other abnormality that can cause these symptoms. Like sometimes it's a tumor or something which is not bleeding but still it sits there. So some abnormality, obvious abnormality that can cause the symptoms. So to pick up that. The main reason is to rule out the bleed and to identify any other cause. So that based on that, then you can administer treatment. So that's the main thing. And why CT scan is that because it's the widely available safest yeah. and easiest one that can be administered,
4: yeah.
5: which could with enough information for the treating physician to decide what treatment to do next. Sense. Yeah,
4: and discussing treatment, we're going to go on to that now as well. So with regards to strokes that are caused by a clot, so ischemic strokes, how are they treated? And you know, our listeners, or if you're a patient in hospital, you might often hear about kind of clot busting medication. How does that work?
5: So basically, there are two ways these clots are dealt with,
4: mm-hmm.
5: and one such strategy is clot busting,
4: mm-hmm.
5: Which is administering a clot dissolving medication,
4: okay.
5: which is very strong, and it has a very specific action in blood clots.
4: Okay.
5: So administering that, but this carries a small but a serious risk of bleeding.
4: Okay.
5: So we need to, you can't administer this like an umbrella to anyone suspected. So that's why you have to rule out a bleed. And in an ideal patient,
4: mm-hmm.
5: you see a normal CT scan, because the stroke takes time to show up in a normal CT.
4: Fine.
5: You can have other subtle features,
4: mm-hmm.
5: which experienced eyes can pick, and sometimes, but even experienced ones, early on the course of a stroke, the CT scan in a non-bleeding variety will not show any changes.
4: Okay.
5: So that would be the ideal time. And when you see someone like that, and if the picture, overall clinical picture, is fitting into a stroke,
4: mm-hmm.
5: then you make a clinical diagnosis of stroke.
4: Mm-hmm.
5: So essentially, you are ruling out a presence of something else,
4: mm-hmm.
5: that will deter the treatment, this particular treatment. And rest all comes from history and your assessment.
4: Yes.
5: And whatever we spoke earlier, is the area confining to a blood supply territory? Is that symptoms are consistent with that?
4: Mm-hmm.
5: And is the person someone who could have this?
4: Okay.
5: And all these things, if everything fits in the puzzles, then you give clot dissolving medication. This used to be the one many years before, but then now things are fast, rapidly evolving. And this is time critical. You have to do this within 4.5 hours.
4: Mm-hmm.
5: Now with other advanced scans, we are able to offer this to people up to even 9 hours,
4: mm-hmm.
5: from the time of symptom onset.
4: Yeah.
5: So earlier it used to be 3 hours, then it became 4.5 hours.
4: Fine.
5: Now it's 9 hours.
4: Yeah.
5: On eligible people, not for everyone. So you need to do further
4: case
5: scans.
4: By case, yeah.
5: So it's not just a CT scan. Then if you were to do other things, you might need some other sophisticated scans.
4: Sure.
5: And then the next option is which is sucking out the clot.
4: Okay.
5: So that this is not clot busting, but clot sucking
4: retrieval.
5: Out the clot. Yeah.
4: Yeah.
5: And this is done in only in some specialist centers.
4: Fine.
5: And if a clot is identified,
4: mm-hmm.
5: Then you can
4: take
5: do
4: it.
5: That also. So this is the best that anyone can have.
4: Mm.
5: So a clot busting treatment and followed by a clot if there is a clot that can be is identified in a retrievable location.
4: Mm, okay.
5: So that's how these clots are dealt with.
4: Fine. And that's thrombolysis versus thrombectomy.
5: That is thrombolysis, and then the second one is thrombectomy,
4: yeah.
5: the technical word. Clot busting and clot retrieval.
4: Retrieval, yeah. Fine. So those are kind of what, when you go into the hospital, the clinician will be weighing up those treatment options, whether a patient is eligible for that or not.
5: Correct.
4: Based on all the information that they have. With regards to the bleeding type of strokes, so the hemorrhagic strokes, how are those managed, and is sometimes surgery required? What is the often kind of treatment pathway?
5: So if there is blood in the brain,
4: mm-hmm.
5: And that is causing these symptoms, obviously you can't give dissolving thing because the blood vessel has opened. So the strategy changes. So that's why you need to identify this.
4: Mm-hmm.
5: But even then, those treatments are also time critical. The earlier you identify them and earlier you control the blood pressure.
4: Yes.
5: And you need to look into what caused this.
4: Yeah.
5: If there is any other, is the patient taking any medications which make the blood thinner?
4: Mm-hmm.
5: And is there any medication that we can reverse this effect with?
4: Okay.
5: We do administer those kind of things.
4: Mm-hmm.
5: And take it further from there.
4: Mm-hmm.
5: So that's the main thing. So clot busting or no clot busting. The other option is controlling blood pressure and ensuring the next steps are followed. You asked about neurosurgery.
4: Mm.
5: Yes. And there is a role in clot variety strokes as well.
4: For neurosurgery?
5: Yes.
4: Okay.
5: So brain is also like any other tissue. If there is damage, there is swelling.
4: Okay, yes.
5: So like if your arm, the wound, there is swelling, there is water pouring out. Similarly, brain also swells.
4: Mm-hmm.
5: But it's a closed skull.
4: Okay.
5: So if it swells too faster, that it cannot handle, it cannot adjust sooner, then if you don't relieve the pressure,
4: yes,
5: that can cause further damage.
4: Mm-hmm.
5: So for that reason, you can relieve the pressure.
4: Mm-hmm.
5: And in some instances, you do have blood clots can be also evacuated from the brain.
4: Okay.
5: So for that reason, it's standard practice that you see any brain bleed, you do involve the neurosurgeons, and then we'll be guided by them,
4: yeah,
5: whether a neurosurgical, a brain surgery is deemed
4: required
5: or not.
4: Yeah.
5: The need is more on the bleed type.
4: Mm-hmm.
5: That's why probably we are talking about that here.
4: Mm-hmm.
5: But there is a role in the clot type also,
4: well,
5: because the brain swelling can happen there also.
4: Fine.
5: So the neurosurgeons come into play in both, but upfront in these cases where there is bleed, to relieve the pressure or to remove the blood clot.
4: Fine.
5: Those are the two options.
4: Okay.
5: And pressure management
4: as well. Yeah.
5: In the skull, within the skull, yeah.
4: Within the skull, fine. And then moving on to kind of stroke units. So this is after kind of the acute situation has been dealt with. What is a stroke unit and how do they improve outcomes, or do they improve outcomes, I guess is the question.
5: Absolutely, they improve outcomes. I want to start with a positive note, and that's why they are in place.
4: Mm-hmm.
5: And they are tightly sort of monitored around, where, especially in UK and everywhere in the world. And they are developed and they are trying to be more and more refined.
4: Okay.
5: In terms of what protocol, staffing, and how it is approached, and how they are trained, and so on and so forth,
4: mm-hmm,
5: because the overall impact we spoke about is very much. And what constitutes a stroke unit is the members are clinicians who are trained,
4: yeah,
5: and then nurses who are trained.
4: Mm-hmm.
5: And then beyond that, it is also test proven that the earlier you get in some specialists, because stroke mainly, stroke is a thief. It takes something out of your ability to feel
4: things,
5: something,
4: yeah,
5: ability to see things or lift your arm or something. So exercises comes, therapy comes a big role.
4: Mm-hmm.
5: So you have therapy, occupational therapist, mm-hmm, physiotherapist, and then speech and language therapist. You have vision orthoptist,
4: yeah,
5: you have psychologist support, and all of these members, it's a multidisciplinary team,
4: mm-hmm,
5: and it has to be done in a very coordinated way.
4: Mm-hmm.
5: And the success of stroke units is all about coordination. So you have specialist coordinators,
4: okay,
5: also. And we already spoke about time.
4: Mm-hmm.
5: And even before coming into the hospital,
4: yeah,
5: the structure is as such. There are introduction of video triaging, where,
4: okay,
5: the specialists, the paramedics, do video calls with
4: the patient.
5: And in some places, they are doing CTs in the ambulance to cut down time.
4: Oh, okay. That's very
5: And then they are administering treatment in the ambulance en route, and then they take it to the destination. So it's an evolving thing to cut down time. So stroke units, based on which part of the world you are living in,
4: mm,
5: and what resources are already designed, and so many models have been tested,
4: yeah,
5: and almost all models are proving better than another. But then it's up to the finite resources that we have within one system,
4: yeah,
5: but essentially within the hospital, the stroke units are these trained people,
4: mm,
5: who can identify this earlier and administer treatment in a timely fashion.
4: Mm-hmm.
5: And the initial people are essentially the ones who identify. That can be doctors who are trained, not necessarily those who carry the name stroke. Sometimes it's contributed by medical team or the emergency team, based on which hospital they are working and how,
4: yeah,
5: they are, but they contribute to the unit. So whoever is assigned to deal with the stroke patients, the member can be coming from any of those things. It can be a medical person from the acute medical take, or the emergency, or the stroke team itself,
4: mm-hmm,
5: stroke unit, doctors, and then there is usually a nurse.
4: Mm-hmm.
5: So they are the ones, and then to do with the logistics, usually they are very well supported by porters,
4: mm-hmm,
5: because you need to transport the patient quickly.
4: Yes.
5: And then so there is these alarm systems which are in place in most of the places, where whenever this stroke is coming through,
4: yep,
5: all these alerts go to all these people. So the scanner is ready, the doctors and the treating people are ready, the,
4: yeah,
5: porters are ready, and everything gets done
4: in a
5: swift manner.
4: Yeah. Yeah.
5: So that's the stroke unit. And going beyond that hyper-acute phase, we say,
4: mm-hmm,
5: the initial thing where thrombolysis and all these things happen. After that, initially they go into these specialized units,
4: mm-hmm,
5: where the nursing care because these stroke patients require a specific type of care.
4: Yeah.
5: So they need to be monitored in a frequent manner, in a specific way. The observations are done in a specific way to identify a new weakness or a change in their neurology.
4: Yeah,
5: but
4: yeah.
5: then again, you cannot do that in a lengthy way. It has to be shortened to save time.
4: Yes.
5: And also staffing matters. So these staff are trained in these things, and there are slight differences in how they are monitored than in normal general monitoring wards.
4: Yeah.
5: So these are usually called, those units which do deliver these things are called hyperacute stroke units.
4: Oh, yeah.
5: It's called shortened form as HASU, H-A-S-U.
4: Sure.
5: So hyperacute stroke units, they are trained personnel, and they comprise of all these multidisciplinary teams that
4: members,
5: we spoke about,
4: yeah.
5: and they meet in a regular fashion. And then deliver the care and support
4: that,
5: to patients.
4: That the patients need. So it's more of kind of like a specialized
5: units,
4: and they're delivering kind of specified care.
5: Correct.
4: Which is required. Okay. And we touched a bit on recovery. You talked a lot about kind of the multidisciplinary team and the different types of kind of clinicians that might need to be involved. What factors, if we go into a bit more detail, what factors determine how well someone can recover, and what different types of rehabilitation might patients need?
5: So we already spoke about recovery. One of the time-tested and proven modality is a stroke unit structure, where early intervention by appropriate personnel, early goal setting by the therapists, and appropriate training. Because when someone is not able to do, you shouldn't leave them for too long without being attended to. At the same time, you shouldn't do them too early as well.
4: As well, yeah.
5: Because both can cause deleterious. So you need to identify the right person at the right time, if that that makes sense.
4: Yeah.
5: So that's important. And also to deliver that in a correct manner that is optimally useful. So it's tailor-made.
4: Yes,
5: not, not one size fit all.
4: Yeah,
5: so
4: it's per patient.
5: Exactly.
4: Yeah.
5: And for that reason, that's one thing that has definitely proven the recovery.
4: Okay.
5: So that's why these people, most of the places, they go into these trained units, at least for the initial days, and then they go into normal stroke units.
4: Okay.
5: You know, stroke people who are cared not in the initial phase.
4: Mm-hmm.
5: Initial phase is the intense phase, where you need to monitor a lot of things at the same time, initiate certain things in the right time, in a careful manner, trained manner. That is one strategy. Beyond that, patient factors are very numerous. It's not so easy at all. Usually, the younger the patient is, now age is just a number. So even if they are older, if their potential is good, if they are, if
4: reserve
5: they are,
4: and,
5: yes,
4: yeah.
5: if their usual baseline prior to the occurrence of stroke is good, normally they tend to do good.
4: Yeah.
5: So factors like that, and obviously, what type of stroke, which place is the brain affected, and what are the complications? Some of the complications that they have to unfortunately undergo. Sometimes the common, it's not uncommon that swallow is affected. Nutrition is a challenge then. And some people, their body makeup, their skin vulnerability poses them into a lot of pressure problems with the skin.
4: Okay.
5: And sometimes their lungs are vulnerable, so they have problems with pneumonias and stuff. So all those things contribute largely onto the recovery. Some people have them, some people don't have them, and some people are at more risk of having them.
4: Fine.
5: So it's a patient profile, it's very diverse.
4: Yeah, but all of it is taken into account.
5: Yes, but in terms of what we can do is have these specialist units, they have proven to, and also the main patient character is the patient's reserve and the nature of the disease. I mean, where is it damaged? Because some strokes are notorious to have poor outcomes.
4: Fine.
5: Some strokes good, they normally have a good recovery.
4: Okay.
5: And is the ability to understand is impaired, when that is preserved, then that is a good factor.
4: Okay.
5: Because you can engage with the patient, you can do certain things.
4: Fine.
5: But if the understanding is impaired, no matter how much trained you are, then that person is going to perceive something else.
4: It might
5: so
4: be
5: the engagement.
4: More difficult.
5: So that those kind of things are, can be challenging.
4: Okay.
5: And that can cause problems in recovery.
4: Okay, I see. But there is a large team comprised of many different individuals as per the needs of the patient.
5: Correct.
4: To try and help them with their recovery. But obviously, recovery depends on multiple different factors for each patient. And in terms of kind of the emotional or more psychological effects that stroke can have, what support do we have available for that?
5: So, like I told, one of the members that ideally should be, and it's been recognized by research, is that psychological support, because people who are able to do things are now unable to do things. So that gets a big toll. The more drastic the situation is, the more that they are, and everyone's support system is different.
4: Mm.
5: So it is not uncommon, and it's a that emotionally they are low.
4: Yes.
5: And so on and so forth. So this is largely, honestly to say, this is something that is not yet been resourced much, an area which is not yet, the need is not met. But it is growing. The awareness is growing. More stroke units are employing psychological psychologists, clinical psychologists and support. But even otherwise, whenever they pick up problems, more stroke team members are trained in how to pick up low mood and stuff like that, so that they can initiate treatment. And and unfortunately, resource is finite. It's not infinite. So we do have problems with how much time that can be spent. But that is, so it's an identified aspect, but unfortunately an area which is still not met much because of resources, but it's growing. But the good news is that, yes, people are getting that aspect also covered.
4: Yeah.
5: And as able, the units are trying to some or other meet the needs, yes.
4: Yeah, okay. So it's good that the need is being recognized more so. Correct. Perhaps there's more of a shift towards
5: it's
4: that
5: been,
4: side.
5: Yeah, first level is awareness. So now, hopefully, as we progress,
4: need will hopefully be met. And then coming on to after someone has a stroke, so in terms of prevention, what kind of medications and management is commonly kind of given to help reduce the risk of another stroke?
5: So in general, if it is a clot type of stroke that you're talking about, it's blood thinners.
4: Okay.
5: And within the umbrella of a blood thinner, you have various blood thinners which works into different places of the blood's thick ability to get thick.
4: Okay.
5: Like we already spoke about a specific condition called erratic heart rate atrial fibrillation.
4: Yes.
5: Wherein you need a strong blood thinning agent, mm-hmm. which works differently,
4: mm-hmm.
5: versus the common ones which are milder, which works different, but all of them thin the blood.
4: Okay.
5: So usual common drugs are like aspirin and clopidogrel. These are the ones that are usually used. Long term, it's usually clopidogrel.
4: Okay.
5: And how many of them you have to use? Is it just one? At what dose? These kind of things depends on person to person. Oh. How large is the stroke?
4: Mm-hmm.
5: How much is the patient's hemoglobin value? Is there? You know, that's the anemic or not?
4: Yeah.
5: And are they having other bleeding issues?
4: Yeah.
5: And so on and so forth, and conditions like that. So based on this, it's essentially using blood thinners, and not only blood thinners. Invariably, irrespective of a person's cholesterol levels, all stroke patients do go on a cholesterol lowering pill.
4: Okay.
5: And that has proven to reduce further
4: risk.
5: And also blood pressure, optimal blood pressure monitoring.
4: Mm.
5: So these are the key medication wise.
4: Yeah.
5: And other than that, you need to look into other risks. Like we already went through the erratic heart rate.
4: Mm-hmm.
5: We also check the blood flow to the brain, which is through the neck.
4: Okay.
5: And there is another proven intervention that attending to the narrowing in the neck blood vessels by means of what is known as endarterectomy.
4: Yes.
5: You scoop the inside of the blood vessel, which is causing the narrowing. Sometimes it's dealt by stents also, but endarterectomy is sometimes, most of the times that is superior, it's told. That's an evolving area as well. So this, and we have to look for those risk factors.
4: Mm.
5: So you have to do the scan. It's an ultrasound scan called Doppler study. So you see the blood flow there,
4: yeah.
5: or another CT scan. So you can have those, and then you identify these things. So overall risk reduction. And more importantly, for the general public, how can they reduce, even before the stroke, talking about prevention, is having a healthy lifestyle.
4: Yeah.
5: So having good control of your blood pressure, diabetes, if you have cholesterol, and having them checked in a timely manner, have a healthy lifestyle, eat healthy, sleep well, all those general things apply.
4: Yeah.
5: In addition, drug therapy, there are different strategies which will be prescribed, and these are the main drugs that are used in reducing the further risk.
4: Further risk of stroke, fine. So, yeah, I think one of the main messages from that is, you know, we talked about the medications that are given after a patient has had a stroke, but like you mentioned, even before someone has a stroke, ensuring that we implement those healthy lifestyle measures is what can stop us from getting there in the first place. So lifestyle measures really do make a big difference, not just from the stroke side as well. You talked about the cardiovascular system for things like heart attack, etc. I guess we are coming to the end of the show. But in terms of final take-home points, what is one thing someone should take from today's show, or any last bits of advice that you may have for our listeners?
5: So from a stroke point, time is brain. So do not waste time. Be aware of the be fast symptoms. That is the message. And if you have something, do not waste time.
4: Yeah.
5: And that's the one bit from a stroke perspective. But stroke and heart attacks are the same. The risk factors are the same ground, but these are different
4: manifestations
5: of the same risk factors.
4: Yeah.
5: So one needs to focus on these major modifiable risk factors.
4: Sure.
5: So focus on your health, have a healthy lifestyle, eat well, and look after. And when you start touching the age of 30, 35, that's the age where you could do something.
4: Yeah.
5: And maybe you should be more careful about having your blood pressure checked. And when you are invited by the GP or the system, engage with the system and then have it checked, do the blood checks.
4: Yeah.
5: And then try to identify things earlier, if need be, and then do the required modification to stay at lower risk and have a healthy life.
4: Exactly. Thank you so much for joining us today, Dr. Varmadevan. We really appreciate your kind of advice in breaking the whole topic down. All the things talked about today is just for general information purposes. So if you have any specific health needs or conditions, obviously we'd advise you to seek your own medical attention or consult your GP. Thank you all so much for listening. That's it for today's show. And inshallah, we'll see you next time. Assalamu alaikum.
6: Surah Yasin is often referred to as the heart of the Quran due to its incredibly beautiful, deep, and poetic focus on the core beliefs of Islam.
7: Assalamu alaikum wa rahmatullah. 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
12: In Rabi al-Awwal, the month of the Prophet's birth, fasting carries deep spiritual importance because Mondays were cherished by the Messenger of Allah. 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
14: होशियार रहें, कुछ लोगों ने फ्रॉड का एक नया तरीका अपना लिया है। वो आपके घरों पर इंस्पायर एफएम और दिगर चैरिटीज के नाम पर चंदा मांगने आते हैं। इनको कुछ भी देने से पहले इनका आईडी कार्ड या फिर इस चैरिटी से राब्ता करके तसल्ली कर लें कि कहीं आप गलत शख्स को रकम तो नहीं दे रहे। इंस्पायर एफएम कम्युनिटी अवेयरनेस मैसेज।

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1: Welcome to the Community Hour. My name's Ari Fazey and I'll be hosting the Community Hour. As always on the Community Hour, we like to talk about a plethora of topics, and today we're going to do another exciting one. It's about poetry, and we're very fortunate we've got someone who's taken time out to come onto the show and to not only talk about her own poetry, but to help us to understand about poetry as well. So a little bit of a background. So poetry is an art form of literature that uses language for its aesthetic and emotional qualities, evoking meaning beyond the literal through careful arrangement of words, sounds, and rhythm. Now, to help us discuss poetry and venture into some of her own personal poetry, we have Sharon Carter-Ray. Sharon, welcome to the Community Hour.
2: Hi, thank you very much.
1: This is really an honour, actually, because I know that you've done quite a lot of poetry and you've been doing it for a while, but you're also going to help us to ask some really, really basic questions to help us.
2: I can, yeah.
1: Especially for me. So you can see that some of these questions are from me.
2: Right, okay.
1: Because I'm not a poet, right. Basically. That's where I'm trying to come from.
2: Okay.
1: But so, I mean, let's start by asking you, how did you get into poetry? And did you think you would still be involved in poetry then?
2: Okay. I first became involved in poetry when I was at secondary school. And part of my English course, there was an option for part of the sort of course where you could write an anthology of poetry, okay, and you had to write 20 poems. And I decided to go down this route. I don't know why. I've never put pen to paper in that way before. But at the time, it sort of coincided with when one of my elder brothers was rather seriously ill. And, you know, sort of it was causing such a ripple within the family because it was very confusing what was going on with him. But he was obviously not well. And so I used this anthology of poetry to actually help me try and deal with what was going on then and sort of like asking questions. So I completed the 20 poems, but for some reason it stayed with me. I don't know why, but I just found myself still picking up a pen and going to paper whenever I needed to express something about myself. I suppose because I never felt I had anyone to actually openly talk to about things or to have that open conversation. And so the conversation was done on paper. And yeah, here I am, 40-odd years later, still writing.
1: Okay.
2: And to me, it is the most important type of therapy that I can have, because even now, if I am in a situation where I might feel a little bit unsettled or not sure about what to do, okay, I write it out. Once I've written something out, it makes sense and I've come to my conclusion and I'm happy with it. And I suppose it's sort of seeing something in black and white helps to make it resonate a little bit more.
1: So do you feel that sometimes it helps to, if you, for example, you're frustrated and you want, can you use this form to help you to feel better?
2: Most definitely, yeah.
1: And not just frustration, but any type of emotions that you're feeling. Do you think this helps?
2: Of course it does. I know, so for me, one of the things I always say to people that, you know, sort of feeling a bit muddled or they've got a lot going on they can't make sense of, is I say to them, okay, sit yourself down somewhere, quiet space, no interruptions, no mobile, sit there, pen, pad, cup of coffee, whatever, and just write down whatever is in your mind, whatever it is that's bothering you, what the problem is, and so on. And by doing this, okay, not only are you kind of getting it out of your head, but it allows you sort of to see the words on the paper and then go back and think, okay, why do I feel that way? What is it about that? And so to me, it's just a way of actually targeting and pinpointing little issues that you can then sort of separate from everything else and make sense of it.
1: Okay.
2: Yeah. And so, I mean, I do that exercise myself. I've done it many times. There's also something I've done a couple of times, which is writing a letter to myself, you know, which is when I've been in a really bad place and I've literally sat and I've written down everything about how I feel about my life, what's going on, what I'm unhappy with, what I want to change. I write the letter, I put it in an envelope, seal it up, and I put it somewhere, and I put a date in my diary 6 months down the road to actually go and find that letter and open it. And what that actually does is that you are able to see for yourself if you've made progress from the 6 months beforehand. Because hopefully when you read back over what you wrote, you'll be able to identify, do you know what, I've dealt with that now. Oh, that's not an issue anymore. You know, oh, I feel much better about that. Mm-hmm. And so it's like a little personal target. It's, you know, it's not always the easiest thing to do. I mean, I'll be very upfront about that. It's not. Because firstly, you have to be 100% honest with yourself. Mm-hmm. There's no point lying to yourself. You have to be very raw about what you're saying. But it is great therapy to actually see something in black and white. Because like I say, it just makes more sense of it. And so I would recommend that for anybody. It doesn't matter what situation you're in, mm-hmm. write it down.
1: Okay. Right. Very powerful stuff, actually. Yeah, definitely. Now, do you think anyone can listen to poetry and engage in poetry? Or do you think you have to have a certain mindset to get into poetry?
2: That very much depends on the kind of poetry. Now, for myself, you know, like I said, I've not done literature. I'm not into the classic poems. Because I don't want to read stuff that I have to have an explanation to be able to understand it or to try and guess what the person's trying to say to me. And so my style of writing is that I'm very sort of clear, concise. I get to the point. I use simple language, simple words, and I write in a way that's very honest and very unambiguous. Mm-hmm. And so hopefully people can read it and think straight away, I understand exactly where she's coming from. For me, you know, sort of there are some great poets, but I just can't absorb that for some reason. Much as some of my poetry or rhyme, that's not my aim, to have the la-di-da, la-di-da, la-di-da. It is, the words flow. Sometimes they go together and end up nicely. Mm-hmm. Sometimes they don't. But it's really a very personal thing. But we were saying just before the show that for me, what I've actually sort of really become aware of lately is that a lot of musicians out there now, especially new ones that are on board, the songs they're singing are actually poems that have been changed into a song. And it's because it doesn't keep on repeating the same verse over and over again. It's like sort of telling you a story all the way through, a process or whatever, but it's done in a way that's so much easier to absorb because there's music involved. And so there are some artists out there that have got amazing lyrics to their songs, and it's really very powerful. And so can anyone listen to it? Yes, we all do to some degree. But I think the average person, will they go out and buy a poetry book or go to the library and borrow one? Probably not, because it's not something that people automatically turn to.
1: And I think this is the point, because sometimes we hear about poems, classics, and I'm going to be honest with you, I don't understand them, mm-hmm. and I don't find them engaging enough.
2: Yeah.
1: So does that? So then that puts a hurdle sometimes on people to say, well, I'm not going to get into poetry, I don't mm-hmm. really understand it. But now you've made a really powerful point, and that is that we are listening to poetry in songs.
2: Mm-hmm.
1: And if you can listen to those and you're engaging with those, then there would be other types of poems that you can actually listen to, which is really engaging. It's really interesting because I'm one of those people who can't understand poems, but I do understand songs and I do understand lyrics. And and reading and doing some of my research on some of your poetry, it's opened up my mind a bit as well, which is really strange. There's so many poets out there that just complicate things and just don't make it engaging enough.
2: You know, but if that's how, you know, sort of your brain works, well then great. I mean, poetry is a beautiful thing. You know, I'm not going to diss any writer out there because everything's a piece of art. But, you know, to me, I suppose I like simplicity.
1: Yeah.
2: You know, I like things, you know, as a person, I'm very direct, straight to the point. And so to me, if I'm going to read something, yeah, I want my imagination to run somewhere. But when it comes to poetry, no, I kind of want to understand what that person's feeling. And if they're describing something that isn't kind of relevant to what they're saying, it doesn't really connect to me. And so I find it very difficult to read poetry like that. You know, I have bought books over the years just because of one or two poems and gone through the rest of it and thought, oh no, this is too much for me, I can't deal with this, you know. But, you know, there are a couple of people that have inspired me, you know. And but, you know, it's a personal thing.
1: And how can anyone get into poetry, especially young people? Let's talk about them. If they want to pursue poetry, or let's say they're doing poetry in schools and it's not engaging to them, but maybe they do have an interest, is there a way that they can also get into poetry?
2: Well, I should imagine there's a lot of young people that listen to rap.
1: Right.
2: You know, what is rap if nothing but poetry? You know, and so, you know, like I said, we do it automatically anyway, but it's recognising it for what it is. But, you know, you've got, you know, young people who will listen to rap, who can rap off their own little stuff, and it is poetry in motion. And so, you know, the thing is that just because somebody else has done it doesn't mean say you can't. You know, like I say, it is just literally a matter of a bit of time, a pen and a pad of paper, and just see what comes out.
1: Okay.
2: Because at the end of the day, nothing's going to be wrong. You know what I mean? It's not going to be bad because it's come from you. It's what you're thinking and feeling at the time.
1: Yeah.
2: You know, so anyone can do
1: it. So I'm hoping at the end of this show, I'm going to go sit down and I'm going to see if I can have a go.
2: I hope you do. I really do. Because, you know, there's nothing I want to do more than inspire people.
1: Yeah.
2: You know, and, you know, if I can do that for you, well, then great.
1: Yeah.
2: That's one.
1: Let's see. I'm going to go. And again, if anyone would like to ask a question about this, then please send us a message. We've got our WhatsApp number, which is 07784-691440. So it's 07784-691440. Now, can we talk about some of the poems that you actually wrote yourself? You wrote in June 2019, it's called It's a Heavy Thing. So could you tell us about this poem and what inspired you to write this poem?
2: Oh, gee.
1: Going back in time,
2: well,
1: is it?
2: Back in 2019, I was in a bad place. Physically, my health really went downhill. I suffer with fibromyalgia, severe, sciatica, I've got spinal problems, and all three of these chronic pain conditions kind of took hold at once. And so I was kind of... I've been suffering for years, but I got to the point where literally I was in bed. I couldn't do anything about it. I had no choice. And I was in that situation for over 5 years. And I suppose at the time, I realised just how lonely I was. You know, so I suppose, like, talking about it now, it feels a little bit emotional. I feel a little bit choked up because at that time, I was like, where is everybody? Here I am on my own. Where is everybody? You know, why am I not getting phone calls? Why is no one checking in on me? And it was kind of accepting the fact that I'm on my own. I always have been. I've always dealt with things on my own. No matter how bad, I've got through it. But there are times in your life when it would just be nice to think that somebody's there. And so, yeah, it was a bad time. But again, this is my example of writing it out. You know, so writing those thoughts out, looking at them and thinking, okay, I understand it now. So, yeah, it was pretty powerful at the time. And, yeah, very significant.
1: Okay, yeah. I mean, and you end on the poem, it's a heavy thing to not say how I really feel. And it's sort of, that poem itself, it's sort of come back. And I mean, people can find these poems as well. So you can just search your name. So that's Sharon Carter Ray. And you can find these poems itself on the internet.
2: Yep.
1: And you've got your own website as well.
2: I do. Yeah. I have to admit, it does need some housekeeping. but that's A Beautiful Mind Online.
1: So Beautiful Mind.
2: Yeah, A Beautiful Mind Online. But if you put in my name, Sharon Carter Ray, that's spelled W-R-A-Y. Okay, you will find me.
1: Yeah.
2: But I have to confess, like I said, it does need a little bit of updating because for the last few years I've had to kind of let it slide for a bit.
1: Yeah.
2: But it will be back on course.
1: Yeah. Now, do you think many other people will resonate with this, with some of the poems that you've done and what you're trying to express?
2: Yes.
1: Do you think that helps?
2: Oh, yeah. Definitely.

0: exactly the same situation, of course not. But I'm very much against the saying of, oh, there's always someone worse off. No, there isn't. You know, we've all got our crosses to bear. And it doesn't matter what you may be afflicted with, okay, you may be able to do other things that some other people can't. Sorry, I've lost my train of thought.
1: Well, I was just going to say that there are some people who will also go through those kind of emotions that you go through.
0: Yeah, most definitely.
1: So when they're reading your poems and they feel it as well, would that help them to bring some comfort to themselves to say that they're not alone, as you're trying to, as you were mentioning?
0: Yeah, most definitely. You know, I think we do that with anything, don't we? You know, if we sort of see something that kind of confirms something in us, well then, yeah, straight away you can make that connection, you know. You know, not all, everything I've written is going to appeal to everyone. You know, I write about everything, but it's all come from a very personal place. It's all come from an experience or a situation that I've been part of. And so I think some people, initially when I first did my blog, some of my friends that actually read it, they sort of came back and said, oh, well, no, it's great, but it's just a little bit too personal. And I thought, well, that's exactly the point. I'm trying to tell you that this is my life. This is how things are with me. And so this is my way, I suppose, of getting my truth out there, you know. But of course, there's bound to be other people out there that are going through similar things as I am. Or have done.
1: And do you think that sometimes people feel that whatever they're going through, it's only them that's going through it, and that in reality that lots of people are going through it?
0: To a certain degree, yeah, because we all sort of kind of feel isolated. You know, sort of initially, if you know, when something goes wrong in your life, you don't automatically think, oh, well, hey, there's loads of other people that go through this. You know, straight away it becomes very sort of subjective, and it's, well, why is it happening to me? You know, what have I done? Or, you know, there's got to be some reason, you know. But,
1: So that's interesting that we're talking about some of the poems that you've done, how it can resonate with people, especially if they're going through that hardship. And that's an example of one of the poems that you've done. It's a heavy thing. Do you think many people... I'm going to ask about clubs and societies. Are there any clubs or societies that anyone can join?
0: Oh my goodness, yes,
1: maybe
0: there are. There are. You know, obviously you've seen my stuff on Spillworld.
1: Spillworld.com.
0: On the internet, there are so many. There really are. There are so many sites that openly invite people to submit work. They'll critique your work. Usually the main criteria is that it's never been published anywhere else before. But, you know, you just need to put a search in, you know, on Facebook, whatever, and you will find stuff, you know. So it is easily accessible if you want to go down that road.
1: It's something that can actually help individuals if they want to nurture into it
0: as
1: well.
0: Yeah, of course they can.
1: Yeah, brilliant. Yeah.
0: And like I say, you know, the thing is that you just have to start off small.
1: Yeah.
0: You know, keep it to yourself if you're not confident about your writing, you know, because, you know, it is a personal thing. It is you that's writing it. It's about your reflections.
1: Yeah. You know, can you learn from others as well, though?
0: Sorry?
1: Can you learn from others?
0: Oh, of course you can. Of course you can. You know, I learned from others. In fact, I'll say, you know, one of the people, in fact, that kick-started me back, or kind of knee-jerked me back into writing again, was a writer called Rupi Kaur. And, I mean, she's gone on to be sort of quite famous now, but one of her first books was Milk and Honey. And I saw, one or two sort of, like, poems from her online somewhere, and it inspired me to sort of buy the book. And I was just, well, this woman's almost kind of like talking about my life, but she's doing it in a different way her perspective,
1: right,
0: you know.
1: Right, right.
0: And that sort of fired me back up, thinking, do you know what? Yeah, there's so much in me I've got to get out of. But, you know, but yeah, it is so easy. It really is. There's no barrier to getting involved. There's no barrier to anyone putting pen to paper.
1: And this spillworld.com, what is that then?
0: It is a website actively for people who, you know, who write, who want to put their work out there to be seen by other people. And obviously you can read what they're writing as well, you know. You know, there's people like WordPress as well. There's hundreds and thousands of poets on there, You know, honestly, it is so easy. You just have to look for it.
1: Okay.

0: Okay.
1: You know, so.
0: And one of the ones that I found on your spillwords.com is a poem that you wrote about Braille. So can you read for us, Read Me Like a Braille? And again, give us your thoughts on this poem.
1: Right, okay. Well, this poem is a little bit saucy, but sort of rather tongue-in-cheek. Mm-hmm. But basically, it's about, I suppose, how I want to be touched if I'm with somebody, you know? There's a poem I wrote many years ago called 1, 2, 3, Sex, okay? Which is the obvious things, you know, the kiss, boobs, whatever.
0: Right.
1: That's it. To me, that's not what it's all about. There's got to be so much more to it than that. And so Read Me Like Braille was about me sort of saying, if someone were to read this, this is how I need you to be with me, because if you are like this with me, the response you get back will be amazing, you know? And so it is, I'm not too sure. Yeah, a little bit saucy.
0: Okay. But okay, to be on the radio.
1: Yeah, then that's fine. No swear words, nothing dirty.
0: Yeah.
1: Yeah, would you like me to read it?
0: Yeah, absolutely, yes.
1: Okay. Again, this is what I wrote in July 2019. Okay, read me like Braille. Close your eyes and surrender to your other senses. Unfasten your mind and visualize me in another way. Say nothing as your fingers travel over every dip and curve. Learn from my response to you. Hear if we are in tune. Caress every part of me. Listen closely to the gasps I inhale. Breathe me in from sighs that I exhale. Let your fingers glide over me as you read my skin like Braille.
0: And how did you think of a title like that then? Do you write it first and then think of a title? Because it's such a clever title.
1: That was, yeah. I mean, like, you know, I when things come to me, sometimes it could be a word, a phrase, you know, and, you know, either I have to remember it and write it down straight away just to, like, make a note of it, or I sort of sit down and think, okay, I can add to this, you know. But this was one of those titles that I had. And it was kind of like scrolling through on my sort of like folders one day. I thought, oh, hang on, let's see. Maybe I can write something on that. And this is what came out. But I suppose, again, you know, sort of going back to the one I wrote many, many years ago, the 1, 2, 3 Sex, this is just kind of a carry on to that, just like making it even clearer. This is not how you treat me. This is how you should treat me.
0: Yeah.
1: And in all honesty, I would like to say that every woman would like to feel like this.
0: Okay.
1: Yeah?
0: Yeah?
1: Every man would like to feel like
0: every man should
1: like
0: be reading the poem.
1: Yeah, but I mean, this also applies to every man as well, because men like to be touched too.
0: Right.
1: You know, but they're not always as vocal. And, you know, I think, you know, sort of men, they're not used to having the rest of their bodies touched, whereas women get that.
0: Okay.
1: You know, so when it is reversed, and a man actually lets him go to the idea of someone being very sort of sensual and intimate, but it's not the sex part, you know, sort of it opens up a whole new world because it adds something else to what's already there, you know. So, yeah, that's for both sexes, most definitely.
0: Okay, okay. Now, you've been writing for 40 years, or plus 40 years now, yeah? But you only started to share your words or thoughts and creations with the world since 2019.
1: Mm-hmm.
0: So why then? What happened in 2019?
1: Well, I think it just got to the point where I had so much written work and it wasn't going anywhere. And it was, I got to a point in my life where I thought, well, do you know what? This is me. You know, I have a voice, I've got something to say, and I'm worthwhile listening to. Not every single time, but yeah. And, you know, as we said before, it's nice to think that my words do touch people because they are so simple and straightforward. Anyone can identify with that. But
0: 2019 then, yeah.
1: But I think at that point in my life, it was, I've got to do something with it.
0: Yeah.
1: You know, what is the point in me keeping it all here if no one's seeing it? You know, I've got something to say, something to share, so let's see what happens. And it was pretty scary. You know, I had no idea if I was going to get any feedback. When I sort of set my website up, you know, it was, who knows, I might not get any hits whatsoever. Mm. But it was kind of nice because bit by bit I was kind of getting attention. And it's not to say that I've got 100,000 followers or whatever, nowhere near that. But that's not what I'm trying to do. You know, it's just nice to know that I'm reaching people all over the world and people are actually interacting with me. And so, yeah, it became important because, yeah, I've got a lot to say and a lot of it is valid because I'm talking about real life. We've all got real life.
0: Yeah,
1: haven't we? So, yeah, it's all very relevant.
2: That concludes the Community Hour for now, and we'll see you again next time. Bye-bye for now.
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2: So what is your creative process like? How do you become creative? You mentioned you're sometimes in the kitchen, and yeah. Then it just comes to you.
3: Yeah. Well, you know, sort of, you know, I'm an artisan, you know, I'm a very creative person anyway. I make and do all sorts of things, like artwork. But, you know, writing has been a real passion of mine. And, you know, sometimes it could be something that I'm sort of chewing over in my head, you know. It could be a situation I'm trying to deal with, or it could be a person in my life. And, you know, something's bothering me and it's not quite making sense, you know. And so I kind of sit down and I'll have that thought in my mind, and then something will just come and I'll just start to write. And then another line may come. And then so on, and then so on, and so on. And before I know it, I could end up with, like, sort of, you know, two sheets of A4 filled up with written words. You know, sometimes
2: written words or written sentences?
3: Written as in sort of written sentences.
2: Oh, right,
3: I've
2: okay.
3: actually sort of written out something just as it's coming out
2: wow.
3: of me.
2: Yeah.
3: There are other times when, you know, it's just a phrase or a word will come to mind. I think, oh, I make a note of that because I know I can add something to that. I can write about that.
2: Like an example? What do you mean by that?
3: As in,
2: just the word will pop up, one word.
3: Yeah, just one word will pop up. Okay, it's like, a recent one I've written, okay, is something called I Don't Care.
2: Mm-hmm.
3: Okay, and again, that's very significant because it's about the person I am now. But it's like the words came to me, I don't care. And I thought, what don't I care about? And when I really thought about it, I thought, actually, there's a lot of things I don't care about anymore. Because I've changed, I've moved on, and decided I'm not going to put my time, energy, and focus on those things anymore. So, you know, I've got titles from years ago that I've still not written yet, you know. But at the same time, what's happening now, there are new things coming. You know, sometimes I may actually just start off writing something without a title.
2: I was going to ask you that.
3: And then I sort of think, okay, what can I call this? You know, and it can just be, okay, well, what is the feeling that I'm actually writing about? Or, you know, so it can come in any ways. It can even be from a song. You know, if I'm listening to something and someone may sort of sing a certain sort of few lyrics or whatever, and I think, oh, that resonates, I can write something about that. Again, something I see. You know, there's a poem I wrote about a homeless guy. He wasn't homeless when I first sort of knew him or first saw him, but I kind of watched his gradual decline over several years, and every time it was happening, it kind of stuck with me. Every time I saw him, I was kind of seeing this, you know, gradual decline, and it was a bit scary. And, you know, that was me witnessing somebody else going down. I was thinking, what does he feel like?
2: Mm.
3: You know? So it can really come from anywhere.
2: Okay. Can we go for another poem? I think you've given me one here. It's called I'm So Glad To Be Me.
3: Ah, yes. Okay, so...
2: there you go.
3: Okay, now this is one I actually only wrote last week Friday.
2: Oh.
3: Right. Okay.
2: Your latest, the hot off the press. Okay.
3: Yeah. Now this is again really about me actually recognizing myself for who I actually am now. This last year has been very transitional. There's been an awful lot of things happening to me on a very personal level, and I've also made some sort of huge choices and decisions about my life and about the direction I'm going in. And this is really just me celebrating the fact that in spite of everything that's gone on in my life, I am still so glad that it's me.
2: Mm.
3: Okay, so here we go.
2: Okay.
3: Sorry. I am so glad to be me. Despite all my troubles and trauma and my oh-so-sad history, this is who I was meant to be. There are some who have never supported me. They have watched from the sidelines as I fell to my knees, but I surprised them when I got back up, not accepting any defeat. And because of that strength, I'm so glad to be me. There are some who adore me. They are drawn to the light for my glow and energy. They see me as genuine and 100% real. They see nothing but the kindness and goodness in me. Because of that trait, I am so glad to be me. It has taken 60 years of much sadness, anger, and great pain to my soul. Lost or wasted hours, given too much of myself and my time to others. Always leaving myself behind. To finally feel my value, to finally feel my worth, to reach the point of seeing I had left no time for me, and yet here I am, still so glad to be me. I have brought much food to the table. I have fed, watered, and nourished many hungry bellies and open, empty mouths, giving so much more than just basic fare. I have filled their hearts, their minds, and souls, even when my own plate was often left bare. But whatever I had to give, I was always willing to share. That side of me comes naturally from my mother, and yes, I'm so glad that's a part of me. I have searched for love and affection and meaning all throughout my life because I never truly believed that I had felt it or received it. But I've come to learn that what I took for love was nothing of the kind. When I understood that, it totally blew my mind. Not a pleasant thought or memory. I can't change my history, but hey, I'm still glad to be me. At last, I have reason and absolute clarity, accepting just how amazing it is to feel this way, to have been so void of love all my life and yet have so much of it to give. It really is hard to believe, and I am grateful and thankful that that is at the heart of me, making me so glad to be me. And now I see love for what it really is. Unconditional, simple, with no strings attached, and I know in my heart I give out plenty of that. But now I have people who actually want to give me their love back. My cup is now brimming, it has never felt this full. I did not have to beg, borrow or plead for it. It was given to me for free, because I am amazing and so damn glad to be me.
2: Wow. What do I say to that after that? That was really nice. That was really good. So you just did that.
3: There's a lot of emotion in that. I mean, like, I think that was kind of coming out. I'm sort of like trying to stop myself choking up because I'm thinking actually I was addressing quite a lot of things there, you know, but I'm actually sort of saying, do you know, in spite of all those bad things, I'm still so grateful because I'm amazing.
2: Yeah.
3: You know, I'm a remarkable person. And in spite of everything that's happened to me, you know, if I really told someone my true life story, they'd be, my goodness, why are you the way you are? But I can't help it because I've had to rise above all this stuff and I am proud. I'm glad to be me. I'm only best at being me, you know. And so, yeah, that was powerful for me to not only write but also to read that out as well because
2: I appreciate you doing that. And it's really nice because you know, I'm sitting here and I'm listening and I'm really it's like, wow. a bit speechless. So. I'm glad I got some notes in front of me ask the next question. But, I mean, how long does it take you to write a poem then?
3: Oh, that varies. You know, sometimes it could be really short. It could just be a few lines and that's enough of what I want to say. And there are others, it starts off and I have no idea where it's going to end. It's just like I keep on adding to it and I keep on adding to it. And, you know, like I say, sometimes, you know, I've written poems that sort of are really long, but it's telling a story though, you know, it's just because it's not written in paragraphs, you know. But there are some that are literally only a few lines long, there are some that are paragraphs long.
2: Yeah.
3: You know, that, you know, I just don't know what's gonna come out until I finish it. You know, but I kinda get to a point to think, yeah, I've said enough.
2: Okay.
3: You know?
2: Yeah.
3: So yeah, it does vary.
2: Right. And when you're writing them, sometimes can you, is it, is it, where you've been. Let's say you've traveled somewhere and something just comes up to you, a small little poem that you like to write about. You've been to, let's say, a fairground and you're just talking about your experience there. Do these things happen?
3: All the time, does it? I'll tell you, over the years, I've written things on serviettes, receipts, scraps of paper, whatever, you know, so it doesn't matter where I've been, you know, sort of, you know, in fact, especially when I go on holiday, because, like, to me, that's my runaway. That's me sort of shutting down my life and saying, right, this time it's for me to focus on myself. And, of course, the whole writing it out thing, that's where it comes in. And, you know, sort of, I do find, you know, whenever I go on holiday, it's always with the intention, I'm going to find that time, I'm going to sit, I'm going to write. I don't know what's going to come out of me.
2: And does it work?
3: Oh, yeah, it does. You know, it really does, because I'm in a sort of, I suppose, slightly different frame of mind, because I'm feeling a bit more relaxed and I'm not getting the outside noise, if you like, from my everyday life. And so, yeah, you know, it takes me wherever. And, you know, if I don't have a bit of paper, it'll be a bit of serviette, or I'll ask Barstow, or can I have a bit of, you know, receipt or something like that, you know, and I'll just scribble. And, you know, sometimes it could just be a tiny little paper and I will start to write and I'll go all the way around the outside of it, then flip over and then all the way around, you know, so it could be absolutely minuscule, but it's, I don't know, it just somehow just works.
2: And do you ever go through a time when you're writing two poems at the same time? So, for example, two different things completely, but you're in that, for example, you're on holiday and two things are happening.
3: Yeah.
2: I don't know, as an example, the weather, let's just say you've got one, the weather, and you've got, you're in a great location where you've got all these facilities. I mean, it's just something that came on top of my head.
3: It does happen, but I mean, what I would do, usually, okay, so the one would end up being a smaller one would be a longer one. So if there's something I think, okay, I've got a lot to say on that one, you know, that's going to take more time, and this one I can just, like, get it out in a few, well, then, yeah, I'll do that and go back, you know. But, yeah, there are times when I will start something, I'm halfway through it, and I think I need to come back to that.
2: So you do come back to that.
3: Yeah, and I'll read over what I've written and think, okay, is there anything more I want to add to that? And then usually that process then carries on, because I kind of pick up that thread and think, yeah, there is more I need to add to that.
2: Right.
3: You know, so, yeah, it's just odd. You know, there is no rhyme nor reason. There's no method, it just happens, and I just have to get pen to paper as quickly as I can before I forget it. That happens plenty of times, you know.
2: Have we got any other poems you can share with us?
3: Yes, okay, let me think what would be a good one to do. okay. A short one.
2: Okay.
3: This again is one, again, written last week, Friday, and it's called I Don't Care.
2: Oh, right.
3: Okay. I don't care who you are. I'm not your mother. I'm not your woman. I'm not your bitch or your wife. What I am is someone who can easily walk out of your life.
2: Short and sweet, yes.
3: Indeed, and that was very succinct, because it was, you know, about a particular person that I'm thinking, do you know what, okay, I've had enough of this now, I've had enough of always stepping up, being there, and where are you? Right. You know, so fine, if you don't want to treat me that way, I'm gone.
2: Okay.
3: Do you know what I mean? Yeah. Simple as that, because I ain't none of these things to you. Yeah. So,
2: right.
3: You know, when it comes to men and women, you know, especially with the relationships, you know, girlfriends are girlfriends. They're not wife material until they become wives, you know. But I think the expectations often there.
2: Uh-huh.
3: Yeah, the girlfriend has got to be all these things.
2: Right.
3: Yeah. But in actual fact, no, she's just your partner.
2: Yeah.
3: You know.
2: Yeah. And you mentioned one about... the queen, Nubian queen.
3: Yes. Now this was again a very, very important one for me, and it came about really through a friend of mine called Don John, which some people may know. He's you know, well known in Southampton. But I sat having a chat with him a few years ago, and you know, I was talking about my writing. And, you know, I sort of said to him, I said, you know, the thing I've actually just come to realise is that all these years I've been writing, I said, I've never kind of, like, written it from a black perspective as to say that's part of my identity. I've just written it. And, you know, sort of it made me sort of suddenly realise, well, why am I not actually flagging that up? Because a bit like how I speak, not many people would know I was black until they saw me, you know. And so the idea of the fact that I was actually a black woman speaking about stuff that's very relevant to anybody, mm-hmm. I think was kind of completely overlooked. And so it kind of struck me that with my own life, my own upbringing, when my parents first moved down here from London, rather than actually sort of living in Southampton where the majority of the black Asian community were, they decided to live on the outskirts. So they lived in Romsey, in Hedge End. And where I sort of really sort of started to grow up was in Wallsash, about sort of 13 miles away, and then Locks Heath. And at that time, obviously, that place was a typical village. It was dirt track roads, strawberry fields, completely undeveloped. We were the only black family there. And, you know, our entire life as kids were white. The only other black kids there were from a local children's home. And so if people saw us out the streets, they assumed that we were from there, not thinking that my parents were able to afford a home themselves. And, you know, sort of though my parents did all that for all the right reasons, A, for a better life, to give us a better chance and everything else, what actually happened as a result of that is that we as kids end up missing out a lot on our own culture. The culture that we would have had we been brought up in Southampton with the rest of the black community and so on. And so there's always kind of been this disparity, if you like. And, you know, what I find now is that many people I talk to kind of automatically assume that I know everybody in town because I was around them, but I wasn't. I was completely somewhere else. I've got no idea who these people are. And though I may know someone by sight, I don't know them by name. And so this has been an ongoing problem with the fact people haven't actually kind of registered the fact that I wasn't brought up in this community, so now I don't have those links, you know? And so Nubian Queen was really just kind of writing about what actually happened, and going from where I was as a kid, being in a completely white community, being sort of isolated, being easily identified, to actually saying, well, do you know what? I'm one of many, you know? I'm part of many. And I suppose this was more about sort of self-recognition, mm-hmm. you know? So this, again, a little bit of a long one, but hopefully you'll stay with me.
2: Yeah.
3: Okay, so it's called Nubian Queen. I have finally learned to see the true beauty that lies within me, that as a child I was never told or encouraged to see. I grew up in a place where there were a few other faces that looked the same colour as mine. That's what made me and my kin so easily to identify. That's the only thing that separated my kind. At school, I was still alone, the only black face amongst my peers. I soon understood facing my enemies showed I had no fear. I learned what I was taught, science, English, religion, chemistry, but none of these sang praises for the people just like me. No teacher spoke of my history except from the days of capture and slavery. So how was I to learn of my ancestry, to take it from roots, the enslaved Kunta Kinte, from Love Thy Neighbor and other racist TV? For a black person, it was all negativity. Maybe that's why I stopped seeing my colour and I just saw the person instead. Because that to me was far more important in my head. If they were going to make a point of how they see me, let it be for reasons other than the colour of my skin. For instance, the way I dress or the entrance I make, for the way I speak or the company I keep. Because no matter what my hue, there is white blood mixed in there too. So my life may have gone in different directions due to my folks wanting more and using their discretion when choosing a suitable living location. They made the most of what they had to give us opportunities, but it also meant we didn't get to feel how bad being black at that time could really be. And now I've grown into the person I be, only just opening my eyes to my real identity. I never gave credit to the black side of me, but it's not just the colour of my skin, it's the blood, it's a history of pain that flows deep red through my veins, that gives me strength and the power to stand and be tall, that makes me bold and wants to be heard, to speak my mind and to write my words. It is an inherent part of me because I know deep down that all black women can still be Nubian queens.
2: Very nice. Yes.
3: I haven't read that one for a long time, and actually that's brought up a little bit of emotion in me too.
2: Does it? Yeah.
3: But yeah, that was this was a real turning point for me, actually. Because actually from that point on, I then thought to myself, do you know what? You've got to embrace all this, you know, because you can't deny the fact you're black. You're not going to get away from it. It's not that I'm going to sort of say I'm not black. Mm. It's just the fact I'm not saying that's the first thing about me that you should be seeing or recognising. But the truth is that, yes, I am. And just because I'm black doesn't mean that I can't aspire, doesn't mean that I can't achieve the same things. And yeah, I've had a difficult life, but do you know what? So what? I'm still black. I'm still a woman. I'm still going to go for it.
2: Hmm.
3: And so, yeah, that was a turning point for me. I actually sort of saying, I need to start making a point of being who I am. And, it's one that will always resonate with me, I think.
2: And
3: in fact, actually, on that one, what I will say, and this is what made me really, really proud of you when I did this, was that when I wrote this, I actually sent it to Don John and sort of said, look, I wrote this because this is what I was inspired after my conversation with you. And a few months later, he sent me an email with a link to Black History Month for the October. And I didn't know this, but he'd actually put my poem, that poem, in the Black History Month magazine for that year. And I was so incredibly touched. I was like, oh my God, wow. Mm. But at the same time, it was relevant, you know, and it was applicable to that particular thing. Obviously, Black History is relevant every month of the year, every day of the week, just like every other colour is. But for me, that was, you know, sort of so nice to kind of get that recognition and for someone to think, actually, what you've written is powerful enough that could be shared, that could resonate so much. And in fact, I had sort of like further comments later on from other people sort of saying, you know, that would be so good to give out to our black kids at schools and stuff, because so many of them are in exactly the same situation, you know, but again, they can't articulate it in the way that you have.
2: Yeah.
3: And I've come full circle, you know, I've gone through that life and here I am now. So
2: not just within the black community as well, it's other communities as well.
3: Yeah, of course.
2: That go for it, but you're right. Yeah, yeah, yeah.
3: But you know, it's a part of me I have to recognize.
2: Yeah,
3: you know,
2: yeah.
3: I can't deny it.
2: Mm.
3: And like I say, most people, you know, they'll hear me and not realize that I'm black. And they do get a bit of a surprise when they see me, you know. And, you know I am a bit of a sort of striking character, you know. And, like, it's a double whammy. It's like, oh, my goodness, well, who is this person, you know? But I can't hide that, you know. And so I've got to let it come out in this way.
2: Okay. Now, are there any poets that inspire you?
3: Well, I mentioned Rupi Kaur before. And I think about her, what it was, is that when I was reading what she actually sort of wrote, I was able to actually identify with it, and I was thinking to myself, do you know what? She's kind of like writing my life story, but with her own words, but I can still understand exactly what she is saying. And she sort of knee-jerked me back into writing as well, because it kick-started me saying, do you know, you've written out so many of your feelings and emotions, but you've still got loads more that need to come out, because all the time they're inside of you, they're not doing you any good. And so there's Rupi Kaur, there's also George the Poet, okay, who, again, very, very lyrical. I, you know, came across him. I can't remember how I came across him. It might have just been on Facebook. But again, he sort of reads out his poetry to music. And again, very, very powerful words. And, you know, he's gone on to do sort of many other things and collaborated with musicians and sort of being on songs and things, you know. There's also a guy who's kind of coming into the light now called Ren. You know, again, young guy, a very, very troubled past, you know, suffered with bad illness, misdiagnosed for many years. And because he was misdiagnosed, he's been medicated for all the wrong reasons and suffering unnecessarily. And a lot of what he's written about is about his journey. But his words, the way he comes across, they are so powerful that it just cuts to the chase. And again, he does sort of do music as well. He's a musician as well, and he is amazing to actually listen to as well. I'm just trying to think.
2: I mean, we are running out of time. It's gone so quickly, and I'm so annoyed as well. That concludes the Community Hour for now, and we'll see you again next time. Bye bye for now.
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5: 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How would you bear the unbearable heat of hell? 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
2: This is the national and international news today, Thursday, 13th of August, for Inspire FM, read by Shaheen Mirza. Iran's Araghchi warns US of bigger miscalculations over Strait of Hormuz. Major Russian grain export terminal hit in Ukraine, Black Sea port attack. ICE, ICE, plans to equip agents with gloves that can deliver electric shocks. Students opening their A-level, T-level and BTEC results as record number get university places. England braces for 38 degrees Celsius highs as amber extreme heat warning comes into force. UK economy grows between April and June, but experts warn of challenges in coming months. Once in a generation, solar eclipse wows millions in UK and Europe. And that concludes today's news roundup. Next, the Urdu news with Mukarram Abbas.
3: Inspire FM ki Urdu news ke saath, main hoon Mukarram Abbas. सबसे पहले आज की हेडलाइंस पर एक नज़र। अमरीकी सदर ने कहा है कि ईरान से बातचीत जारी है, जंग जल्द ख़त्म हो जाएगी। अमरीकी सेनेटर ने कहा है कि 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
5: Welcome to Democracy Now!, democracynow.org, The War and Peace Report. I'm Amy Goodman. In Colombia, Reuters reports more than 160 people are dead after a 7.4 magnitude earthquake struck the northwestern Chocó and other regions Monday, damaging and collapsing hundreds of buildings. The death toll is expected to rise as search and rescue efforts continue. Colombia's president, Abelardo de la Espriella, was sworn in just 3 days before the earthquake. He's declared a state of emergency. The U.S. Geological Survey determined the epicenter of the quake to be about 3 miles from the small town of San Jose del Palmar, home to about only 5,000 people. The Chocó region is one of the poorest and most neglected in Colombia. The city of Pereira and the neighboring state of Risaralda is among the hardest hit, as well as Cali, where several top floors of the city's main hospital collapsed, trapping patients. This is a local resident.
6: Fortunately, as the neighbor just said, there was a Google alert and we were able to get out. But many people didn't manage to do so. Unfortunately, there were impacts, like here at La Luna Bridge. And despite everything, people are still moving through there. Also here in the strips, we see that the building suffered damage. I think they're going to have to demolish it. Really, this is a call for us as a community to come together and solve this type of situations that can happen at any moment.
5: New data reveals July was the hottest month ever documented in the United States since records began in 1895. That's according to the National Oceanic and Atmospheric Administration, NOAA. So far this summer, intense heat domes swept across the East Coast, the Plains, and the Southwest, triggering massive wildfires in the Pacific Northwest and Canada. Lake Mead's plummeted to historic low water levels as the Colorado River struggles to sustain the West, while in Puerto Rico, hundreds of thousands of people are going without running water for 48 hours at a time as authorities impose rotating water shutoffs to combat severe drought. In France, nearly 70% of the country is under water use restrictions as successive heat waves intensify the crisis, with two-thirds of groundwater reserves falling below normal levels. Another heat wave is expected this week. Meanwhile, in England, three-quarters of the nation has entered drought status, placing 27 million people under water use restrictions as a fifth heat wave looms. In China, more than a million people were evacuated from their homes as Typhoon Dolphin made landfall. The typhoon unleashed torrential rains that paralyzed transportation systems. On Monday alone, Shanghai's airports canceled approximately 1,000 flights. President Donald Trump issued an executive order Monday reducing the number of childhood vaccinations from 18 to just 11. The directive also proposes separating the combined measles, mumps, and rubella vaccine into three individual shots administered at different times. Back in January, Health and Human Services Secretary Robert F. Kennedy Jr. reduced the U.S. immunization schedule by eliminating vaccines for six of the 17 covered diseases, but a federal court blocked the change. The new executive order reinstates Kennedy's overhaul despite the legal case still pending. Republican Senator Dr. Bill Cassidy of Louisiana criticized the order, saying, quote, "I'm a doctor. This executive order is wrong. The president does not have the expertise to make these changes," unquote. The American Academy of Pediatrics said, quote, "There is no new evidence to justify significant changes to childhood immunization guidance. Dozens of studies involving millions of people show there is no link between vaccines and autism, and yet federal leaders continue to promote this outdated, disproven idea to scare families," unquote. This is President Trump Monday.
7: Where they have a vaccination that looks like the size of a bottle of soda poured into a little child's body. And bad things happen in too many cases, because this is an explosion. This is an epidemic.
5: President Trump Monday claimed Iran has killed thousands of people through its wars in the region and during protests inside Iran, and demanded compensation. Trump's new proposal countered Tehran's existing demands for reparations and the removal of sanctions, which largely matched a preliminary peace agreement signed in June but has since collapsed. This is President Trump.
7: "Well, we're going to ask for money for the damage they've done over a 50-year period, whether you go SS Cole or whether you go all of the people that were so badly hurt, so badly wounded or killed, many thousands of people, and maybe damages for the 52,000 protesters over the last 4 months that were killed in Iran."
5: Meanwhile, Iranian President Masoud Pezeshkian reported he spent 7 to 8 hours with Supreme Leader Mojtaba Khamenei and confirmed Khamenei is in good health. The two men met in late July around the start of Pezeshkian's third year as president, according to state media.
8: "It was good meeting with Iran's Supreme Leader Mojtaba Khamenei. We talked about all sorts of issues. We raised all the problems and set out our concerns. In terms of his health, he was completely well, because someone who can sit there and hold discussions with us for 7 or 8 hours cannot be in poor health."
5: This comes amidst new reports President Trump secretly left the presidential jet before Air Force One took off from Turkey at the end of last month's NATO summit because of a credible threat. An Iranian threat to fire a missile at his aircraft. In Syria, a court sentenced ousted leader Bashar al-Assad to death Tuesday after a trial in absentia. He was convicted of killings, torture, and arbitrary arrest during Syria's nearly 14-year war. It was the first Syrian conviction against Assad, who fell in a rebel offensive in December 2024 that ended his family's decades of rule in a war that killed hundreds of thousands of people. A U.S. oil company linked to President Trump called Greenland Energy is preparing to drill in Greenland without local approval. The firm recently landed drilling equipment on Greenland's eastern coast as President Trump renews threats to seize the Arctic territory. Greenland's government issued a strong warning that no permission was granted. The island's Mineral Resources Authority must approve all future logistical operations before they proceed, officials said. Under Colombia's new right-wing Trump-supported president, Abelardo de la Espriella, Colombia has recognized Morocco's sovereignty over occupied Western Sahara. Colombia has frozen diplomatic relations with the Sahrawi Arab Democratic Republic and ended prior support for the independence group, the Polisario Front. Morocco's brutally occupied Western Sahara and its indigenous people, the Sahrawi, since 1975, in defiance of the United Nations and the international community. The first Trump administration recognized Moroccan sovereignty over Western Sahara in 2020 as part of a larger effort to normalize relations between Israel and its Arab neighbors. Trump's State Department's revoked more than 175,000 visas from foreign nationals as part of its sweeping immigration crackdown. This comes as congressional Democrats say they plan to investigate the Trump administration's efforts to deport U.S. military service members and their families. The probe was announced in response to an Associated Press investigation that found the Trump administration's detained more than 50 parents and spouses of active duty U.S. military personnel. The investigation by U.S. lawmakers led by Senator Elizabeth Warren also found ICE has attempted to deport 282 veterans and their immediate family members. In April 2025, ICE rescinded its longstanding policy that protected immigrant veterans and replaced it with a new measure that allows for the detention and deportation of non-citizen U.S. service members. In more related news, attorneys and local advocates are reporting Haitian immigrants in Ohio are being forced to report to ICE appointments and wear ankle monitors after the Trump administration officially ended TPS, that's temporary protected status, stripping deportation relief from hundreds of thousands of Haitians. A video circulating on social media and news outlets shows a Haitian man in Blue Ash, Ohio, collapsing to the ground in tears after leaving an ICE check-in and receiving an ankle monitor. He's been identified by CNN as Monsanto Mahler. He said he's lived in the U.S. since 2023 and that he fled Haiti fearing for his life. A U.S. appeals court in San Francisco allowed thousands of lawsuits to proceed Monday against Meta, Google, TikTok, and Snapchat for designing products that are addictive to young users. Attorneys representing thousands of school districts and individuals suing Meta and other companies said in a statement, quote, "A trial is how the public finds out what Meta knew about its products' impact on children, when it knew it, and what it chose to do with that knowledge. Meta has fought to keep that evidence from the public," unquote. And in New York, a Staten Island judge ordered an emergency pause on New York City Mayor Zoran Mamdani's new pied-à-terre tax. The court ruled on Friday in a lawsuit filed by three homeowners seeking to delay the rollout of the tax. The pied-à-terre tax targets homes valued at $5 million or higher and co-ops and condos worth $1 million or more when the owner does not live there as their primary residence. A spokesperson for Mayor Mamdani said, quote, "We disagree with today's ruling, but we're confident in both the pied-à-terre surcharge and the city's ability to implement it fairly and effectively. This surcharge asks those who own second homes valued at $5 million or more to contribute their fair share to the city they benefit from, the spokesperson said. In India, tens of thousands of student and youth protesters marched on the legislature in Jharkhand Monday as riot police deployed tear gas, water cannons, and beat demonstrators with batons. This comes amidst weeks of street anti-government protests

0: We'll have to seriously come up with a decision today itself on the student-related issues.
1: And Massachusetts has expanded late-term abortion access, loosening restrictions in cases of severe or lethal fetal abnormalities or if the pregnant person's life is at risk. The law will allow providers to perform abortions after the previous cutoff of 24 weeks when it's necessary to save the pregnant person's life. Most abortions still happen within the first trimester. During Monday's bill signing, Massachusetts Governor Maura Healey, a Democrat, said, quote, "We believe healthcare decisions should be made between women and families and their doctors, not politicians. Mothers and fathers and families who experience these devastating diagnoses, and they are devastating, heartbreaking. Now they'll be able to make their own choices," the governor said. Massachusetts becomes the 10th state, along with Washington, D.C., to allow an abortion at any point in pregnancy. And those are some of the headlines. 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This is Democracy Now!, democracynow.org. We are broadcasting from Panmure House, the former home of Adam Smith here in Edinburgh, Scotland, where the Edinburgh International Festival is taking place, one of Europe's biggest arts festivals. We're joined now by the Grammy-winning Scottish violinist Nicola Benedetti, one of the most celebrated classical violinists in the world. In 2022, she became the first woman and first Scottish artist to become festival director at the Edinburgh International Festival. She's also one of the youngest directors of the festival, which began soon after World War II in 1947. It's great to have you with us. It's odd for me to welcome you to your city, Nicola, but if you can tell the world what this festival is all about, how it came into being, and what you're trying to do, you are transforming this festival in the last 4 years you have headed it, one of the youngest directors ever.
2: If I may first just say what an absolute honor it is for me to be here. I've been watching your show for more years than I care to remember. And I'm just such an admirer of you, Amy, and of everything that this incredible show does. So thank you for being here with us in Edinburgh and for having me on. Our festival has a very unusual mix of its origins. Of course, it was undoubtedly a festival of the arts from all over the world with an international stamp on its founding, but also cross arts. So we, in equal measures, present theatre, dance, opera.
1: And the reason this came out of World War II?
2: And, you know, I think what is quite unusual about the Edinburgh International Festival is the humanitarian mission that is woven into all of its origin rhetoric. So, yes, it was a festival of the arts, but also one that allowed for Jewish individuals and ex-Nazi individuals to be on stage, to be making art and music together. That took place in this city. And if you look at all of the original speaking about its purpose and its gift, not only to Scotland, but as a beacon of what is possible and what the language of the arts can bring to people, so much of that was about reconciliation, about seeing each other more truthfully, about human relation, about international relation, about the flowering of the human spirit and the opening of our hearts. And I think we know, and I know we're aligned on this, is that the language of the arts, but of somehow slightly more abstract presentation, can can hit the emotion and the feeling first. And once that is open,

0: then an argument or a perspective or a point of view can be altered and changed, hopefully for the better.
1: And can you talk about the themes this year? I mean, the political climate we face, you go back and forth between the United States and here in Scotland. And as you see this road to authoritarianism in the United States, if you can talk about, well, the history, many Americans may not know the ties since you are focusing on the 250th anniversary of the U.S. leaving Great Britain.
0: So that is very much the theme of this year's festival. We have named it All Rise, but it was a convergence of circumstance, both artistic and more, I guess, our overall rallying cry that we're trying to, with the themed festivals year on year, we're trying to encourage our artists and participants and audiences alike stand with us in our acknowledgement that the arts is a an integral pillar in that conversation. It's an integral pillar in being able to heighten people's relation with one another. We have the largest number ever in our festival's history, a 79-year history of American artists on our stage this year.
1: Saturday night at Usher Hall was astounding. Describe what happened. You introduced it. I mean, there were, what, more than 300 musicians on stage, the Scottish Symphony Chorus, and Jazz at Lincoln Center.
0: Jazz Lincoln Center and Jason Max Ferdinand Singers, whom I've actually just left one of our other venues. They're doing an uplifting, moving recital for us this morning that's just absolutely outstanding. All Rise, a piece written by Wynton Marsalis, I think really has set the stage for how the rest of the festival unfolds. It's not only a tale of the human cycles of life, so that being birth, death, tragedy, adversity, and the sort of rising in the face of adversity. But it's also a piece that draws upon the entire collection of the music of the Americas and what the American identity really is and represents. And that's something that we have tried so hard as a programming team and team of curators to unfold throughout the festival. We are not presenting either a celebration or a scrutinizing. We're not celebrating only dark or dazzling. We're trying to present these things alongside each other. Who suffered as a consequence of some of the most innovative, outstanding achievements of the United States in the last 250 years?
1: Tomorrow, Brian Stevenson will join us here. He has a legacy museum. He founded it in Montgomery, Alabama, where Democracy Now! Has been. You have, for the first time, he's internationalized it with the Legacy of Slavery exhibition here. And as you sat here listening to Keith Lamar, you wept. Can you talk about why you have brought this exhibit here?
0: I'm so honored that Brian agreed to do that. I think that the United States story is not only incomplete, but the integral nature of that aspect of the history is one that I could not in my right mind try to present and defend a broad story of Americanness without that being thoroughly and seriously told. And there are no better words and depictions than that of Brian Stevenson, someone who has fought his entire life on this subject.
1: And if you could talk finally, we're going to have Wagner Moura on in 1 minute. And he has brought his play to the Edinburgh International Festival. A man who lives in Los Angeles, but of course is Brazilian, Oscar nominated for Secret Agent, as he will talk about authoritarianism in Brazil, as we look at what's happening in the United States. Your thought about what the Edinburgh International Festival can accomplish in celebrating democracy.
0: if you look at the convergence of simply the things you've talked about, so we are here now in Adam Smith's home, who not only wrote The Wealth of Nations, but The Theory of Moral Sense.
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5: Assalamu alaikum wa rahmatullahi wa barakatuhu. 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
1: This is Democracy Now!, democracynow.org, The War and Peace Report. I'm Amy Goodman in Edinburgh, Scotland. The U.S. celebrated 250 years since its founding in July, giving the country an opportunity to reflect on U.S. history and also how that history is remembered and taught. President Trump has brought new attention to these questions through his repeated attacks on exhibits at national monuments and national parks, the Smithsonian museums, and in school curricula. This is President Trump speaking last year.
13: We want the museums to talk about the history of our country in a fair manner, not in a woke manner or in a racist manner, which is what many of them, not all of them, but many of them are doing. Our museums have an obligation to represent what happened in our country over the years, good and bad, but what happened over the years in an accurate way.
1: Last year, President Trump wrote online, quote, "The Smithsonian is out of control, where everything discussed is how horrible our country is, how bad slavery was, and how unaccomplished the downtrodden have been. Nothing about success, nothing about brightness, nothing about the future," Trump said. Well, today we spend the rest of the hour with a man who's dedicated his life to confronting the legacy of slavery. We're joined by Brian Stevenson, founder and executive director of the Equal Justice Initiative. Based in Montgomery, Alabama, the Equal Justice Initiative has now opened 4 legacy sites to document the country's history of racial injustice. There's a Legacy Museum, the National Memorial for Peace and Justice, the Freedom Monument Sculpture Park, and now Montgomery Square, which shows the resistance. The Legacy Museum tracks the history of millions of enslaved Africans who were abducted and trafficked across the Atlantic to the Americas. The Legacy Museum has just opened its first international exhibition, The Legacy of Slavery, here at the Edinburgh International Festival in Scotland. It marks the museum's first major exhibition outside the United States exploring transatlantic slavery and modern racial injustice. In a moment, Brian Stevenson joins us here in Edinburgh. But first, I want to turn to a video narrated by Brian Stevenson about the Legacy Museum in Montgomery.
18: Assalamu alaikum. In Luton and its surrounding areas, it is now time for Salatul Maghrib.
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2: New era of truth and justice, truth and reconciliation, truth and repair, truth and restoration, in a place that has historically been unwilling to be honest about this history. And we opened the Legacy Museum from Enslavement to Mass Incarceration, which just makes a presentation about not just the horrors of slavery, but the way it evolved. And I continue to believe that the great evil of slavery in the United States wasn't the brutality and the violence, that was horrific, but it was the narrative we created to justify enslavement. The enduring evil of slavery was the narrative, because people who enslaved other people didn't think of themselves as immoral or indecent or unchristian. And how do you think of yourself as decent when you are pulling away a mother from her screaming children, knowing that mother will never see those children again? Well, you need a narrative. And so we created a false narrative in America where we said that black people are not as good as white people. Black people are less capable, less evolved, less human. And that narrative survived the Civil War. In fact, I often argue that the North won the Civil War, but the South won the narrative war. And even many abolitionists in the United States, they didn't believe in slavery, but they also did not believe in racial equality. And so Reconstruction collapses. Our court prioritizes the interest of these former enslavers over the emancipated, formerly enslaved. And we tolerated decades of mob violence, mobs going to jails, pulling people out of jails and torturing them, sometimes on the courthouse lawn. We tolerated that. Congress did not respond. And then we codified racial segregation, this racial order, in the law until my lifetime, many of our lifetimes. And so you can't understand that without understanding this enduring narrative. And we continue to face racial bias because that presumption of dangerousness and guilt is still with us. That's why I was pulled out of my car in Atlanta. That's why I still have to confront these things. And so we're trying with our sites to engage people. So the Legacy Museum presents that content. The National Memorial for Peace and Justice documents all of the terror violence, all of the thousands of lynchings that we've been able to identify across this country, and we have monuments for every county, and we name the people, many of whom have never been named before. Most Americans can't name a single black person who was lynched between 1877 and 1950.
3: You've named over 100,000?
2: Yes, thousands of people whose names are in the memorial, and we now have a project where we're inviting communities to put up markers that allow local members of a community to reckon with these histories.
3: And you have these bottles of dirt?
2: Yes.
3: And I saw a replica here.
2: Yes. We ask community groups that are often multiracial, multigenerational, to dig soil at the spot of the lynching. We put them in the jars that have the names and the victims. And you can see those jars in our museum in Montgomery and on display here in Edinburgh. And the National Memorial represents this ongoing effort to create a great awareness about lynching. We want to put up a marker at every lynching site in the United States so that we don't forget, that we make that commitment of never again in the context of our own struggle. Freedom Monument Sculpture Park is a 17-acre space that we've built to dig deeply into the horrors of slavery, but also into the bigger meaning of what it took to survive, to endure. We have a boat that will take you there across the Alabama River, a place, a river that trafficked thousands of people. And you'll see holding pens, you'll see representations of art and sculpture that model the labor of cotton fields and things like that. We have actual dwellings from plantations that were about to be destroyed, and we brought them on our site. But the other thing we do at Freedom Monument Sculpture Park is talk about the strength and the character and the resilience of enslaved people. This is the other thing that I just think most people haven't appreciated. It would have been so easy if you were an enslaved woman and you'd been raped or you'd been violated or you just gave birth to a child to not want to love your child. Half of all enslaved people were separated from their children and their siblings and their parents. And it would be very tempting to say, I can't give my heart to this child because I know that child's going to be taken away from me. But most enslaved women did the opposite. They loved even harder because they didn't know. And the ability of enslaved people to love in the midst of agony is part of the legacy that I have inherited, that those are who are descendants of enslaved people. And I want us to appreciate their strength, their resilience, their character, their resolve. One of the exhibits we have in the museum and at the sculpture park are the ads that formerly enslaved people took out as soon as they were emancipated. Many people spent their last nickels and dimes placing ads in newspapers, looking for their children, looking for their siblings, looking for their parents. And it speaks to their love of one another. And that is also part of it. And so we end the Freedom Monument Sculpture Park experience with the National Monument to Freedom. It's this 43-foot tall, 150-foot wide, massive monument where we've taken the names of all 4 million emancipated Black people listed in the 1870 census, which was the first time Black people in this country could claim a surname that would be recognized by the government. And we have all of those names on the monument, and I see families come and people come and they find their family name and they put flowers in the little water, and it's emotional and it's intense, but it's joyous to connect with that legacy. And even though I was working on it for months and knew everything that we were doing, when they put up the panel that had my family name, I couldn't help but also shed a few tears because it made me appreciate the struggle, the sacrifice, the work that others have done before me to create the moment that I'm in.
3: We're talking to Brian Stevenson, founder and executive director of the Equal Justice Initiative. We'll be back with him in a minute. Here in Edinburgh, Scotland, we'll both be speaking today at the first ever, I think it's called, a Global Ideas Forum, talking about 250 years, the history of the United States. Stay with us. Well, this is Democracy Now!, democracynow.org. I'm Amy Goodman in Edinburgh, Scotland, here with Brian Stevenson, founder and executive director of the Equal Justice Initiative, which runs the Legacy Museum in Montgomery, Alabama, also the monument to those who have been lynched. Just to correct what I said earlier, thousands of people were lynched, but you've documented over 100,000 people talking about linking their names to those who were enslaved.
2: That's right. The 1870 census identifies 120,000 unique names that the 4 million formerly enslaved people adopted. And many of us still carry those names. And so those are the names you can find at the National Monument, at our Freedom Monument Sculpture Park. And the fourth site that we just opened is Montgomery Square, which takes this deep dive into the history of the Montgomery bus boycott and that 10-year period between 1955 and 1965, when Montgomery really gave birth to the civil rights movement and changed the world with the introduction of so many extraordinary people and the deconstruction of Jim Crow laws and racial apartheid and the passage of the Voting Rights Act. We think Montgomery plays a really important role in world history.
3: In the museum here and in Montgomery as well, you talk about people being grandfathered in, mm-hmm. that term, the grandfather clause, mm-hmm. was literal, mm-hmm. Because blacks couldn't vote. Whites would not have been able to vote if they had to be able to read, for example.
2: That's right.
3: And so they were told, if your grandfather could vote, you can vote.
2: That's
3: and, of
2: right.
3: course, that wasn't the case for black people.
2: That's right. And that was the pretense to suggest that these literacy tests, these poll tests, were race neutral. Oh, no, it's not race neutral. You just have to be the grandchild of someone who could vote, which, of course, no formerly enslaved person would be. And we want people to understand just the intentionality behind disenfranchising black people. So when you come to our museum, we have actual questions that were from the poll tests that black people had to take. And there were questions like, how many jelly beans in this jar in front of you? And we have models of the jars at the museum. They'd ask things like, how many bubbles in a bar of soap? How many windows at the White House? These absurd questions. And when people take them, they realize just how cruel it is to kind of suggest, well, you can register to vote, but you have to pass this test.
3: Well, let's take this forward. We only have like 8 minutes left in this broadcast. There's so much to discuss. You talk about in slavery to lynching to the death penalty to mass incarceration. You say lynching is the stepchild of lynching. Death penalty is the stepchild of lynching. Explain. I mean, right through to you just arguing before the Wisconsin Supreme Court last week about why a 10-year-old should not be sentenced to life without parole. A 10-year-old.
2: That's right. And that's when the argument will be in September. But yes, that is still the work that I do. And I say that there is this connection because violence was the way in which we tried to maintain this racial order, this caste system. Black people weren't willingly going to drink out of inferior fountains or inferior bathrooms. They needed, the people with power had to use violence and threat. And so lynching became a mechanism for that. And people got so used to seeing violence in response to any kind of act of black independence or whatever, that when it became no longer possible, that's when you begin to see an increase in the use of the death penalty. And of course, we know that throughout most of the 20th century, the death penalty was disproportionately used against black people whose victims were white. When you look at the crime of rape, 87% of the people executed for the crime of rape in the United States were black men convicted of raping white women. And there's always unreliability. And so, yes, I don't think you can disconnect that history of lethal violence from the modern death penalty. And I've always argued that the death penalty isn't an issue that can be evaluated by asking whether people deserve to die for the crimes they've committed. I think the threshold question is whether we deserve to kill when we have a system that has been so compromised by this history of racial bigotry, when we have a system that makes so many mistakes. For every 8 people we've executed in the United States, we've identified one innocent person on death row who's been exonerated. It's a shocking rate of error that we would never tolerate in health safety or aviation safety. If somebody said, oh, 1 out of 8 apples has a toxin on it, and if you touch that apple, you'll die, we would stop eating apples. We would stop selling apples. And apples have value and virtue in ways that the death penalty doesn't. And our indifference to these problems, I think, is like the indifference that was exhibited during those decades of terror, violence, and lynching that we saw throughout this country. So I do think that the legacy of slavery can be seen not only in lynching, not only in segregation, but in the way we continue to tolerate bigotry and violence in our current carceral system, police violence, people being presumed dangerous and guilty because of their color. You can't disconnect these acts, these contemporary acts, from this larger history.
3: We spoke to Keith Lamar on Monday, live from Ohio's death row. The Ohio governor, Mike DeWine, the Republican governor, just granted him a 3-year reprieve from execution. He's now set to die January 2030, along with a few other men. Can you talk about what this means when this governor himself has come to be against the death penalty?
2: Yeah, I don't think there's any doubt that one day there will not be a death penalty in this country. I just think that the force of human progress, if we continue to struggle, will not tolerate.
3: How many states don't have the death penalty?
2: Right now, there are 27 states that still have a death penalty, but that represents a tremendous decline over the last 12 years. Over a dozen states have abolished the death penalty. The execution rates are at their lowest level in 30, 40 years. There are fewer and fewer people being sentenced to death. We don't have to kill people to show that killing is wrong. And in fact, I think sometimes when governments say we're going to kill you if we really have a problem with you, that actually stimulates the kind of violence that we're trying to prohibit. And so what I think Governor DeWine has recognized is what many of us recognize, which is that each of us is more than the worst thing we've ever done. I don't think anyone should be reduced to their worst act. None of us want to be judged that way. Someone who tells a lie doesn't want to just be a liar. Someone who takes something doesn't just want to be a thief for the rest of their life. And even if you kill someone, you aren't just a killer. And that's what the death penalty doesn't permit, is for you to be anything other than this crime. And so I think we've seen that act of mercy short term in Ohio, but we're going to see this in other states as well. I'm very hopeful that we'll see more commutations by executives, places like California, places across this country, North Carolina and other places. And I hope that we will push this forward.
3: President Trump's attack on history, you know, the tearing down the federal exhibit and Philadelphia's mall of George Washington owning slaves, for example, calling it racist to talk about this history. What is your response to erasing history?
2: Well, I think it's not only dishonest, I think it's unhealthy. You know, it's like saying to doctors, you're not allowed to tell people if they have high blood pressure or diabetes. We're going to ban you from doing it because we don't like to hear that. We don't want people to be worried about that. The truth is that if we're not honest about the conditions that undermine our health, if we don't have the ability to say, oh, no, you have this disease, then we can't get to treatment. We can't get to recovery. We can't get to healing. The same is true for a nation and its history. If we can't talk about segregation, if we can't talk about slavery, if we can't talk about lynching, we're not going to make the progress we need to make sure those things never happen again. I think a lot of what the president is saying and doing, despite his power, is desperate because we are pushing forward in a narrative struggle. And we have lifted up these voices. People have said, no, we're not going to tolerate bigotry any longer. And I think that threat of eliminating bigotry has pushed some people to act desperately. And that's what I see these orders and these kind of efforts at trying to sanitize a cultural institution from talking honestly about these histories. One thing I've learned through my work is that truth, crushed to earth, finds a way to rise again. There will not be a way possible in America to keep those of us who are insisting on being honest about history to be silent about this history.
3: You have Montgomery Square because you're celebrating the resistance at the best and worst of Alabama, from Rosa Parks and others sitting down on the bus to the march from Selma to Montgomery. Where is your hope nationally and globally?
2: Well, I do think we need to see more of a commitment to truth telling. People often ask me, well, what can I do? I think learning is an action item. I think when we inform ourselves, we make ourselves capable of being fluent and responsive in a complex world, in a multiracial democracy. Too few know too little for the moment that we are in. So that's my hope, is that we can create a new landscape, a new way forward. I think there's something better waiting for us. I really do. I think there's something that feels more like freedom, more like equality, more like justice waiting for us in the United States. But to get there, we're going to have the courage to be honest about the things that hold us back. And this history of bigotry that we haven't confronted holds us back.
3: Well, I want to thank you so much, Brian Stevenson, founder and executive director of the Equal Justice Initiative, author of the best-selling book, Just Mercy, A Story of Justice and Redemption. We've been broadcasting from Edinburgh, Scotland, from Panmure House, a restored 17th century structure that served as the home for the Scottish philosopher Adam Smith. Thanks to Panmure House's director, Professor Adam Dixon, as well as Sarah Chung and Blair Bowers, and to our crew here, Jeff Williams and Pete Bailey and Juliet Dunlap and Colette Casher. We thank you so much for helping this broadcast be possible, as well as Dennis Moynihan and Hannah Elias, who are with us in Edinburgh, and our whole team in New York. I'll be with Brian Stevenson and Sarah Lewis with the documentarian Ken Burns and the former British Prime Minister, Gordon Brown, as well as Wynton Marsalis and others today at 4 o'clock Edinburgh time at the King's Theatre, tomorrow at the Bertha Dock House in London. Thanks for watching Democracy Now! On YouTube. 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
14: 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Yeah, let me do the jingle now. Okay. 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
16: The following program is a seerah by Abdul Nasir Jangda.
17: Bismillah, walhamdulillah, wa salatu wa salamu ala rasulillah, wa ala alihi wa sahbihi ajma'in. Inshallah, continuing with our series on the life of the Prophet sallallahu alayhi wa sallam, the prophetic biography, we left off last time talking about the passing, the death of the mother of the Prophet sallallahu alaihi wasallam, and how difficult that was for him, and the circumstances surrounding her passing. The Prophet of Allah sallallahu alaihi wasallam was 6 years of age when his mother passed away. Now, in the end of last week's session, in the aftermath of the passing of his mother, we talked about how there are two narrations, there are two incidents related as to what happened in the aftermath. What is more popularly mentioned in the books of Seerah is the fact that Ummu Ayman, the foster mother of the Prophet sallallahu alaihi wasallam, who is traveling along with them. She actually brought the Prophet sallallahu alaihi wasallam the rest of the way, because his mother passed away on the way from Makkah to Medina. So Ummu Ayman brought the Prophet of Allah sallallahu alaihi wasallam, the 6-year-old child who had just lost his mother, his only surviving parent. She brought him the rest of the way to Mecca and brought him to the safety and the care of his grandfather Abdul Muttalib. Another incident that's related, or another version that is related in some of the books of Sirah, is the fact that Ummu Ayman, since they had not gotten too far out of Medina, Ummu Ayman actually goes back to Medina because the Prophet sallallahu alaihi wasallam has some family there in Medina, and takes him back there to the safety of at least his uncles and whatnot. And then they're there for a number of days until Abdul Muttalib receives the news that, you know, your daughter-in-law has passed away, so your grandson is there by himself. And then Abdul Muttalib actually travels to Medina to retrieve the Prophet sallallahu alaihi wasallam and bring him back home. Regardless of the exact scenario, the Prophet of Allah sallallahu alaihi wasallam comes now at the age of 6. Both of his parents have passed, and now he is in the care of his grandfather Abdul Muttalib. But now, talking about his time that he spent with his grandfather Abdul Muttalib, you know, something very interesting, something I was reflecting on. You know, we're most of the time people are aware of the fact, Muslims generally are aware of the fact, that the Prophet sallallahu alaihi wasallam never knew his father. His father passed away before he was born, and his mother passed away at the age of 6. And that was, of course, a test and a trial from Allah subhanahu wa ta'ala as a means of his tarbiyah, his upbringing. And Allah subhanahu wa ta'ala, you know, by means of these experiences, instilled certain things within the Prophet sallallahu alaihi wasallam, which would be instrumental in him serving as the messenger of Allah sallallahu alaihi wasallam. At the same time, though, Allah subhanahu wa ta'ala, as part of his tarbiyah, Allah subhanahu wa ta'ala never deprived him of the presence of a loving, caring individual, somebody who would care for him, somebody that would take care of him. Because whenever we talk about whoever it was that was caring for the Prophet sallallahu alaihi wasallam at that particular point in time, whether it was Halima as-Sa'diyah, whether it was his mother, whether it was his grandfather, and then afterwards Abu Talib, you always find one thing very consistently, that whoever it is that is taking care of the Prophet sallallahu alaihi wasallam, that is the guardian of the Prophet sallallahu alaihi wasallam at that time, is a very loving, caring individual, is an extremely gentle human being. And not only that, but the person that is the most important to them in their entire lives, while they are in charge of the Prophet ﷺ, is Muhammad ﷺ. So regardless of who it was, whoever was the guardian of the Prophet ﷺ, their world would revolve around this child. And that child would instantly become the most important part of that person's life. And so Allah subhanahu wa ta'ala, while performed the tarbiyah of the Prophet sallallahu alaihi wasallam by taking away his parents early on, at the same time, to not emotionally deprive the Messenger of Allah sallallahu alaihi wasallam. And that's why the Prophet of Allah sallallahu alaihi wasallam was such a beacon of love and kindness and gentleness. And that's why the Prophet sallallahu alaihi wasallam, through his own personal relationships, he was the best husband ever. He showed us what it meant to be affectionate with our wives, through his own example. And the Prophet ﷺ was the best parent ever. He showed us what proper parenting was. The Prophet ﷺ was the most exemplary grandfather ever. And he showed us what affection and love a grandparent should show towards their grandchildren. And so part of the Prophet ﷺ's upbringing was, at the same time, to always have a loving, caring individual who would be there for the Prophet ﷺ and was there to take care of him. So at this particular point in time, at the age of 6, it was the grandfather of the Prophet ﷺ, Abdul Muttalib. One of the things I mentioned a couple of sessions ago, another interesting observation about everyone who was an influence upon the Prophet of Allah sallallahu alaihi wasallam, is the fact that they were always people of very high character, very noble morals and ethics. All right, it was always a remarkable individual. Whether it was the mother of the Prophet, Amina, or Halima al-Sa'diya, and then the mother of the Prophet sallallahu alaihi wasallam, and now in this case Abdul Muttalib. We've talked about very early on in some of the previous recordings, if you'd like to go back to them, where it talks about the extended family and the parents and the grandparents of the Prophet sallallahu alaihi wasallam. In that session I described Abdul Muttalib and talked about him, what the books of history tell us about him, and he was a very remarkable individual. This is a man who was very devout. He was a man of deep spiritual convictions. And of course, there's a whole discussion there as to what his exact, you know, beliefs were. Regardless of what his beliefs were, this was a man of great conviction. This was a deeply spiritual man. This was a man who was very moral, very ethical, very noble, and very upright. He was a very honest man. He was a very brave and courageous man. He walks up to Abraha, the man who's arrived there, in some narrations it says, with an army of tens of thousands of soldiers and 11 or 13 elephants, right, to literally destroy his entire city. And he just walks up to this man and just says, you know, some of your men stole my camels and I'd like them back. And speaks him very frankly, very openly, very honestly. So this was a very remarkable individual. And so this is another person who had an influence and an impact upon the Prophet ﷺ as a child. So some of the narrations, they describe Abdul Muttalib and how Abdul Muttalib, the grandfather, and this is a man who still has his own children who are alive. This is a man who probably has dozens of grandchildren of his own. And this is a man who is a leader of all of Quraysh, not just his family, his extended family, Banu Hashim, but he's a leader of all the families. He's the leader of Quraysh itself. So he sits at the head of the most powerful central city in Arabia. So by some accounts, and people actually, the books of history talk about this, that many people in Arabia, especially the Hijaz, the internal region of the Arabian Peninsula, people used to refer to Abdul Muttalib as the most powerful man in Arabia. He was the most influential, most powerful, most revered man in all of Arabia. So to put it simply, this is a very important person who had a lot on his plate. He had hundreds of people who needed his time, who required his time. And this was a very busy man. In spite of all of this, the books of history, the Sirah of Ibn Hisham, the Sirah of Ibn Ishaq, Al-Waqidi, and other great scholars, classical scholars of Sirah, they talk about how Abdul Muttalib took care of the Prophet sallallahu alaihi wasallam. That this orphaned grandchild of his 6-year-old child, he didn't just hire a maid to take care of him. He didn't just buy another slave woman that, here, just look after him, run around after him, just make sure he doesn't get in my way. He didn't go and dump him at home, tell his wife or one of his daughters, listen, you got to take care of him from now on. But how he personally took care of him. It talks about him that, فَلَمَّا تُوفِيَتْ آمِنَةً بِنْتْ وَهَبْ قبضه إليه جده عبد المطلب وضمه ورق عليه رقة لم يرقها على ولده. It says that after the mother of the Prophet ﷺ, Amina, died, passed away, Abd al-Muttalib took guardianship of the child, and he brought him close to him and near him. He embraced him. And he was more gentle and more kind and generous with him than he was even with his own children. وَكَانَ يُقَرِّبُهُ مِنْهُ وَيُدْنِيهِ وَيَدْخُلُ عَلَيْهِ إِذَا خَلَى وَإِذَا نَامَ. And Abdul Muttalib would always look for the Prophet sallallahu alaihi wasallam. He always wanted him close to him. He would always draw him near to him. He would always look for him at all times. He wouldn't go to sleep until he checked on him, like a parent does with the child. Like a parent goes before they go to sleep, before they eat, they go and they check on the child. Right? Abdul Muttalib would do that with the Prophet sallallahu alaihi wasallam. And then it actually describes something about Abdul Muttalib. Since Abdul Muttalib was this big, powerful, important individual, كَانَ يُوضَعُ لِعَبْدِ الْمُطَّلِبِ فِرَاشٌ فِي ظِلِّ الْكَعْبَةِ. So during the daytime, on the side of the Kaaba, where there would be a shade cast by the Kaaba itself, there was a little mattress. Alright, there was almost like a bit of, there was a cushion. Alright, that would be placed there next to the Kaaba for Abdul Muttalib to sit on, and it would be put, placed on the side where the shade would fall from the Kaaba, so that he'd be in the shade of the Kaaba, and the thing that he would lean against was the Kaaba itself. So he would lean against the Kaaba, sit against the Kaaba, under the shade of the Kaaba, and he would sit there, and he would greet people, and meet people, and welcome people, and talk to people, and that's where people could come and find him. That was kind of the seat, the throne, the court of Abdul Muttalib. And this was a special seat that was reserved for him. Nobody would dare ever sit on that seat. And that cushion would stay there all the time. And nobody would dare sit on it because they knew this is where Abdul Muttalib comes and sits. All right, so he had that respect in that regard. وَكَانُوا بَنُوهُ يَجْلِسُونَ حَوْلَ فِرَاشِهِ ذَلِكَ And immediately around that little cushion, that seat that was specially placed for him, his sons would come and sit around there. And they would kind of sit close to him, but they would sit around that. حَتَّى يَخْرُجَ إِلَيْهِ And they would go and sit there from before until Abdul Muttalib himself would then come out, and then he would get seated on his seat. لَا يَجِسُ عَلَيْهِ أَحَدٌ مِّن بَنِيهِ Forget about anybody else. Even his own children would not dare sit on that seat because it was specially reserved for Abdul Muttalib, a man of great regard and great respect. إِجْلَالٌ لَهُ Out of respect for him. But then at the same time, Ibn Ishaq writes, فَكَانَ رَسُولُ اللَّهِ صَلَّى اللَّهُ عَلَيْهِ وَسَلَّمْ يَأْتِي The Prophet ﷺ would come. Six-year-old child, he would come. وَهُوَ غُلَامٌ جَفْرٌ And it describes the Prophet ﷺ that when he was a boy, when he was a child, he was kind of a chubby child. He was kind of a chubby kid. And so he was like this six-year-old chubby little kid. And he would come, حَتَّى يَجْلِسَ عَلَيْهِ And he would come and sit right smack dab in the middle of that seat. All right, so just like kids tend to do, he would come and he would sit down right in the middle of that seat. All right, you know, kids kind of have those tendencies, and they usually do that when they know they can get away with it. Right, like at my house for my father one year for Eid actually as a present, we bought like a recliner, like a really nice recliner, so he can sit and relax and chill on it, and he was able to utilize it until my daughter came along. And now my daughter comes and she sits on it. And if he's sitting on it, she makes him get up and then she sits on it. And she doesn't even allow him to sit on it anymore. So kids do that. And they usually do it out of affection. They do it out of love. And they know they do it when they know they can get away with it. So the Prophet, this chubby six-year-old kid, he would run in and he would come and go and sit down on that seat. فَيَأْخُذُهُ أَعْمَامُهُ لِيُوَخِرُهُ عَنْهُ His uncles would come and they would grab him and pick him up and move him from there. No, no, no. What are you doing? Come here. Hey. Right? So they would grab him and they pull him off the seat. Like, don't sit there. You're not supposed to sit there. فَيَقُولُ عَبْدُ الْمُطَّلِبِ إِذَا رَآ ذَلِكَ مِنْهُمْ دَعَوْ إِبْنِي When Abdul Muttalib would see them moving the Prophet ﷺ from the seat, he would say, no, leave my son alone. Leave my boy alone. Don't mess with him. Leave him, let him sit there. And then he would actually remark, he would say, فَوَاللَّهِ إِنَّ لَهُ لَشَأْنًا He would say, I swear by God, there's something special about him. He's a boy that's meant for great things. Let him be. ثُمَّ يُجْلِسُهُ مَعَهُ عَلَى فِرَاشِهِ And then Abdul Muttalib would come and sit and pick up the Prophet ﷺ and sit him in his own lap. But he would not move him completely, he would sit and put him in his lap. وَيَمْسَحُ ظَهْرَهُ بِيَدِهِ And he would sit the Prophet ﷺ in his lap, and then he would rub his back with his hand. He'd rub the back of the Prophet ﷺ with his hand. وَيَسُرُّهُ مَا يَرَاهُ يَصْنَعُ And then it describes Abdul Muttalib that he would literally sit there and just stare at the Prophet ﷺ, watching him do whatever he would do, and he would just have a smile on his face. You know when a child just captures your heart? There's nothing more beautiful in this world than that child to you. You know, you just sit there and you just watch the child. And it doesn't matter how, you know, useless of a thing that child is doing, how meaningless of an activity the child is engaging in. You just sit there and you just stare at him and you just have this goofy smile on your face the whole time. Just because there's nothing more beautiful, more wonderful than the child that you've ever seen in this world. It's the most magnificent thing you've ever seen. Abdul Muttalib would come and just rub the back of the Prophet ﷺ, sit him in his lap, and you just sit there and you just stare at him watching, playing and doing things, and just smile the entire time.

mulkan. He would actually say that he looks like a king. Let him sit there. He looks like a king. You know, so that's the type of love that he had for the Prophet of Allah sallallahu alayhi wa sallam. There's a very interesting narration that talks about one of the very interesting, you know, incidents. This is something that as you progress through the seerah of the Prophet, we've talked about before in terms of what his mother experienced when she was pregnant with him, what she experienced when she gave birth to him, some of the incidents that occurred at the time of the birth of the Prophet sallallahu alaihi wasallam, that one conversation that, you know, what happened with him when he was in the care of Halima Sa'diyah, the splitting of the chest, a conversation that his mother had with a couple of Jewish men in Medina, in Yathrib, and that's why she left from there. So similarly, these types of incidents, little incidents, will continue to occur throughout the life of the Prophet ﷺ until he grows older. And so one time a man from Banu Mudlaj came to Mecca, and when he came to Mecca and he came to visit Abdul Muttalib, of course, you know, he's an important man. You go and you visit him. You're in his house, you're in his town, in his hood. And so he came to visit Abdul Muttalib, and while he's visiting Abdul Muttalib, he's staring at the Prophet ﷺ the entire time. Because again, Abdul Muttalib's standard operating procedure is, if I'm sitting here talking to people, the child is here in my lap. And so the Prophet ﷺ is in the lap and the man is staring at, you know, the Prophet ﷺ the entire time. And then he says to Abdul Muttalib, take care of this child. Take care of this child. Be careful with this child. And he says, because when I see him and the way he walks and the way he carries himself, the way he conducts himself, you can tell he's going to be somebody very important. He's meant for great things. This is a child that is meant for greatness. So be very careful with this child. Abdul Muttalib, when he heard this, you know, he immediately called for the most responsible, the most trusted of his sons, Abu Talib. He called him, and he said that, listen to what they're saying. Listen to what this man has to say about your nephew. And then Abdul Muttalib had the man say the same thing to Abu Talib. And then he told Abu Talib that I want you to take care of Muhammad sallallahu alayhi wasallam. Look, I might not be around forever. And there are actually some narrations, I had mentioned this earlier when we had talked in more detail, like a biography of Abdul Muttalib, we had talked about this, that some books of history actually mention that Abdul Muttalib lived to be 150 years old. He was very, very old. And so Abdul Muttalib was a very, very old man. So he said, look, I'm not going to live forever. All right, and this child, we need to take care of him. There's something special about this child. So he tells Abu Talib, I want you to look out for him. And it will be your responsibility after me to take care of this child. Abu Talib goes to Ummu Ayman, the foster mother of the Prophet ﷺ, the woman by the name of Barakah. And he says, Ya Barakah, la taghfuli an ibni. He says, listen, this son of mine. So even Abu Talib refers to the Prophet, the son of mine, my child. Right? He says that don't ever be neglectful of him. Don't ever look away from him. Make sure you always pay attention to him and you always take care of him. And he says that, and then Abu Talib says something very interesting. He says, I've been keeping an eye on him, because obviously Abu Talib cared deeply about the Prophet. And he said, my father, Abdul Muttalib, our leader, he's told me to specially put me in charge of looking after him. So I've been keeping an eye on him, and I saw this nephew of mine, Muhammad. I saw him playing with the other boys. And while they were playing with the other boys, they kind of went to the outskirts of the neighborhood of the city of Mecca. They were playing kind of on the edges of the town. And I went out there to check on them. And while they were while I was watching them, I saw some people traveling by, and they were some of the Ahlul Kitab, right? They were Christians or Jews, and as they were traveling by and they were kind of stopped, they were encamped there, and they were watching also the children play, and they were watching very closely and intently. They were watching Muhammad sallallahu alaihi wasallam. They were watching our nephew here. And he said that, يَزَعَمُونَ أَنَّ إِبْنِي نَبِيُّ هَذِهِ الْأُمَّةِ.
And I heard them talking, and they think

0: that this nephew of mine, they think this nephew of mine is the Nabi of this Ummah. He is the Prophet to come. And so, whether that's true, if that is true, then he's a child meant for great things. We need to take care of him. And regardless of whether it's true or not, a lot of people will be paying a lot of very special attention to this child. Some might mean him good and some might have some ill will towards him. We have to be diligent all the time and we have to take care of this child all the time. And subhanAllah, it goes on to say, وَكَانَ عَبْدُ الْمُطَّلِبْ لَا يَأْكُلُ طَعَامًا إِلَّا يَقُولَ عَلَيَّ بِإِبْنِي. Abdul Muttalib, when he would sit down to eat food, he wouldn't even eat food. He would say, where's Muhammad? No, not eating. And you can imagine a man of that stature, a man of such importance, you know, everybody kind of serves him and puts food down in front of him and usually ends up eating food with a lot of very other important people. And so everybody's serving him and wanting to take care of him, make sure he eats properly and everything's to his liking and everything. And he would literally sit there and disappoint people. He wouldn't even start eating and say, where's Muhammad? How am I supposed to eat? How do I know that Muhammad ate or not? What? No, I'm not eating food. Where's Muhammad? Where's my son? Bring me my boy. I need to find out if he ate first. He literally would not even eat food until the Prophet ﷺ, he knew for a fact that the Prophet ﷺ had eaten. فَيُؤْتَى بِهِ إِلَيْهِ. And he sometimes would not literally eat food, even if they would tell him, no, father or grandfather, or ya Abdul Muttalib, ya Amir, our leader, he's eaten already. We've checked, we made sure he's taken. No, I need to see him. And they would have to bring the Prophet ﷺ, the 6-7 year old child, they would have to bring him to the grandfather, and the grandfather would look at him and say, son, is everything okay? Did you eat food? Are you sure? Is everything alright? And then and only then would Abdul Muttalib eat. That's how much he loved and that's how much he took care of the Prophet of Allah sallallahu alayhi wa sallam. And it said that when the Prophet sallallahu alayhi wa sallam, Ibn Ishaq writes, فَلَمَّا بَلَغَ رَسُولُ اللَّهِ sallallahu alayhi wa sallam ثَمَانِيَ سِنِينَ هَلَكَ جَدُهُ عَبْدُ الْمُطَّلِبِ بِنْ هَاشِمٍ. That finally when the Prophet of Allah sallallahu alayhi wa sallam reached the age of 8, so he spent about 2 years under the care of his grandfather, when he reached the age of 8, then his grandfather Abdul Muttalib passed away. And it actually, again, because he was such an old man and he was probably experiencing illness as it was before he passed away, he called all of his family together, especially his sons and his daughters. So these were all the uncles and the aunts of the Prophet sallallahu alaihi wasallam. And so all of them gathered together. And they were all sitting there and they were all sad and the inheritance was being distributed and special wills were being made out for special people and everything was being done. And while they gathered there, the Prophet, Abdul Muttalib at that time spoke about the Prophet ﷺ as well. And he emphasized the importance of taking care of this child upon all of his family members. But particularly, he singled out Abu Talib. وَأَوْصَى أَبَا طَالِب بِحِفْظِ رَسُولِ اللَّهِ صَلَى اللَّهُ عَلَيْهِ وَسَلَّمَ وحياطته ثم عبد مات عبد المطلب ودفن بالحجون. And then finally he lastly put Abu Talib in charge of the Prophet sallallahu alaihi wasallam, and he said, my special dying request to you, my last request is, Abu Talib, my dear son, please take care of my grandchild. Take care of this grandson of mine, Muhammad. And it is your responsibility to always take care of him and to always be diligent in caring for him. And then finally he passed away and he was buried in the graveyard at Hajun. And it's also mentioned while talking about the passing of Abdul Muttalib, because he gave Abu Talib such a huge responsibility, which was the care of the Prophet sallallahu alaihi wasallam. And in the mind of Abdul Muttalib, that was the biggest responsibility. That was the most important issue on the table. Who will take care of Muhammad sallallahu alaihi wasallam?
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4: Ibn Taymiyyah, he says, in this dunya there is Jannah, Whoever does not enter this Jannah in this dunya, he shall not be admitted to Jannah in the Akhirah. What is the Jannah in the dunya? The Jannah of Salah, the Jannah of Dhikr, the Jannah of the recitation of the Quran, the Jannah of being close to Allah. This is the Jannah of this dunya. If you do not enter this Jannah, you will not be able to enter the Jannah of Akhirah.
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1: The following program is a seerah by Abdul Nasir Jangda.
0: He then turned to another one of his sons, the uncle of the Prophet sallallahu alaihi wasallam, by the name of Al-Abbas, who we know Abbas radiallahu anhu would later on accept Islam. He turned to Abbas and he gave Abbas the responsibility of the well of Zamzam. And remember, we talked about in the earlier sessions how Abdul Muttalib was the one who had rediscovered Zamzam. That the well of Zamzam had been buried and had been concealed and had been lost for centuries. And Abdul Muttalib literally saw a dream. And in that dream, he was shown the place. And, you know, some of the scholars even note that these were angels or malaik, the Prophet ﷺ, that this great covered to the coming of the Prophet ﷺ. So Abdul Muttalib was in charge of the well of Zamzam. And so he tells his son Al-Abbas, one of the uncles of the Prophet, that from here on out, you're in charge of the well of Zamzam, and you're also in charge of then giving water, serving water, and arranging for water from the well of Zamzam to the Hujjaj and to the visitors of the Baytullah, to the Kaaba. You will be in charge of taking care of that. And even though Abbas was one of the youngest of the sons of Abdul Muttalib, still he gave him this responsibility. And Abbas radiallahu anhu maintained that responsibility until

0: until the time of Islam came, and even after Islam came, and the Muslims, were at the conquest of Mecca, Fathu Mecca, when the Muslims now were able to take control of the city of Mecca, even then the Prophet ﷺ said that based on the will of my grandfather, Abdul Muttalib, that Abbas and his family members will maintain the responsibility of the well of Zamzam and the Siqaya. And so that stayed in his charge. And at that point in time, of course, as we know, that the Prophet of Allah ﷺ went into the care of Abu Talib. He was put into the care and the trust of Abu Talib. And the scholars also mentioned that there was a deeper connection that the Prophet ﷺ shared with his uncle Abu Talib, even over some of his other uncles and his aunts. And that was simply because Abdul Muttalib had more than one wife, as was common at that time, of course. Abdul Muttalib had more than one wife, and so some of the uncles or the aunts of the Prophet ﷺ were uncles and aunts, but only through the grandfather. They would have different mothers than the grandmother of the Prophet ﷺ. So they were the uncles and the aunts of the Prophet ﷺ through his grandfather, but not through the grandmother. All right. But what was special and unique about Abu Talib is that Abu Talib's mother was also the grandmother of the Prophet ﷺ. So the father of the Prophet ﷺ, Abdullah and Abu Talib, not only had the same father, Abdul Muttalib, but they also had the same grandmother, a woman by the name of Fatima. The grandmother of the Prophet ﷺ, her name was Fatima. And so Abu Talib was more closely related to the Prophet ﷺ than even his other uncles and aunts. And so there was a very, very special connection there. And of course, Abu Talib took care of the Prophet ﷺ. And it's again, it goes on to say the same thing, that Abu Talib was, and I've mentioned this before when talking about and describing Abu Talib was not a wealthy man. Even Abdul Muttalib wasn't an extremely wealthy man, as you would expect from somebody of his status and his stature and his respect and his leadership. He wasn't as wealthy as you would expect, but especially Abu Talib. And this again goes back to the tarbiyah of the Prophet ﷺ, that again Allah subhanahu wa ta'ala grants the Prophet ﷺ. Allah subhanahu wa ta'ala takes away his very, very loving grandfather. And again, this is the continued upbringing and tarbiyah of the Prophet ﷺ. But at the same time, Allah balances the tarbiyah of the Prophet ﷺ by providing another individual who loved the Prophet ﷺ like he loved nobody else in this world. And not only that, but he had some very special qualities. Abdul Muttalib was that leader. But Abu Talib was a very, very simple man. And that was what was unique about Abu Talib. He's a very simple man. Literally what we call Zahid. In Arabic and Islamic terminology, the term zuhud, literally somebody who has no desire, no inclination, no connection to worldly things, to materialistic things. Abu Talib was that type of a man. لَا مَعَلَ لَهُ. Ibn Ishaq mentions, Al-Waqidi mentions, all the classical books of Sirah, they mention that Abu Talib was somebody who had no money, no wealth, he had no inclination towards these things. But at the same time, وَكَانَ يُحِبُّهُ حُبًّا شَدِيدًا. He used to love the Prophet very, very, like he very strongly cared for the Prophet sallallahu alaihi wasallam. Such love and such affection towards the Prophet sallallahu alaihi wasallam, لا يحبه ولده. He literally did not love. He loved the Prophet sallallahu alaihi wasallam like he didn't even love his own children. And I often say this and mention this that, you know, when we talk about such situations or such cases and scenarios, we often say, you know, he loved him like one of his own. Abu Talib didn't love the Prophet ﷺ like one of his own. He loved the Prophet ﷺ more than he loved his own. And that sounds impossible. And as a father, I don't know if I'd ever be capable of doing that. Loving somebody else's child more than you love your own. But Abu Talib proved that it is possible. Because he literally would love the Prophet ﷺ and take care of him more than he would do for his own children, his own child. Well, and he would not go to sleep similarly, like Abdul Muttalib, he would not go to sleep until he checked on the Prophet ﷺ, made sure that he was safe and he was okay. When he would go out, he would make sure the Prophet ﷺ was with him. He would shower him with so much love that literally it's unheard of. وَكَانَ يَخُصُّهُ بِالطَّعَامِ. He similarly, like his father Abdul Muttalib, would not eat until he saw the Prophet ﷺ had eaten. And when he would sit down to eat, he would sit and feed the Prophet ﷺ before he would eat himself. And he would make sure that good, nice, special food was made for the Prophet ﷺ. And here comes a very interesting thing. An experience of Abu Talib, much like the experience of Halima al-Sa'diya. When the family of Abu Talib would eat individually, because Abu Talib was not a wealthy man, food was very scarce. Food was very little in their home. When they would eat individually, or even when they would eat together and the Prophet ﷺ was not there, there was not enough food for everybody to eat. Everybody would get rationed a little bit of food. Everybody would get a little piece of bread. And they would have to eat whatever there was, drink a lot of water, and just make do with what we had. Sorry, it is what it is. But they say, وَإِذَا أَكَلَ مَعَهُمْ رَسُولُ اللَّهِ صَلَى اللَّهُ عَلَيْهُ وَسَلَّمَ شَبِعُوا. But the same amount of food would be made. And when this 8-year-old, 9-year-old child, Muhammad, this orphan child, Muhammad sallallahu alayhi wa sallam, when he would sit and eat with them, the food would be enough for everybody. The same amount of food. And now you add another mouth, add another chair to the table. It should be even less for everybody else. Everybody should be left even more hungry than they were before. But miraculously, the food would be enough for everybody. Everybody would eat to their fill and food would still be left on the table. From the barakah and the blessing of Muhammad Rasulullah sallallahu alaihi wasallam. As a child, like we talked about, like we studied about Halima and her experiences with the Prophet sallallahu alaihi wasallam. So literally the family of Abu Talib cared for the Prophet. He physically was incapable of eating until he knew that the Prophet had eaten. But even the family of Abu Talib became so invested into the Prophet ﷺ, even if it was for their own agenda or their own purpose, they would not want to eat until Muhammad ﷺ was there. They would all look for the Prophet ﷺ. Hey, where's Muhammad? Go find him. Go bring him and then we can eat food. Because of the barakah and the blessing that the Prophet ﷺ would bring to the table. And it's said about Abu Talib, فَكَانَ إِذَا أَرَادَ أَن يُغَدِّيَهُمْ that when Abu Talib would sometimes come home, you know, he was out running the affairs or managing his business and doing whatever he had to do. And he would come home for lunch. He would come home for lunch. And the family was all sitting down waiting. They put the food on table and they were just waiting for father to show up. They were just waiting for the man of the house, Abu Talib, to show up. So he could come and sit and then we could start eating. He would come, he would sit down and he would tell his whole family, Kama antum hatta ya'ti ibni. Kama antum hatta ya'ti ya ibni. Stay as you are. Nobody move, everybody stay until my son gets here. My boy Muhammad's not here yet. Everybody stay as you are. Nobody eats until my boy's not here. And the Prophet ﷺ would be brought, فَيَأْتِي رَسُولَ اللَّهِ ﷺ. The Prophet ﷺ would come, فَيَأْكُلْ مَعَوْمَ, and then he would eat along with them. And they would literally give preference to the Prophet ﷺ. So if there was like a special, maybe there was a nice piece of meat or a nice cut of meat or something like that, they would actually give it to the Prophet ﷺ and the whole family would take care of him. And Abu Talib would, and because when a little bit of food would be made, that would not be enough for the family, but when the Prophet ﷺ would eat with them and it would be enough for everybody and food would be left over, Abu Talib would sit there in amazement and he would look at this child, this 8-year-old child, this innocent child who had lost everybody near and dear to him. And he would look at the Prophet ﷺ and he would say, إِنَّكَ لَمُبَارَكٌ. My son, there's something special about you. You're a blessed child. You're a blessed human being. There's some special blessing about you. إِنَّكَ لَمُبَارَكٌ. And the Abbas, the family of Abu Talib. And in fact, Ibn Abbas radiallahu anhuma says that we heard from the family of Abu Talib, we heard that when the rest of the children in the house, when they would wake up in the morning, you know, the crust that is, you know, at the corner of the eye, you know, when you wake up in the morning, you have a little bit of nastiness, you have a little bit of crust in the corner of your eye, right? The gunk or whatever it's called, right? So that little bit of gunk is in your eye and the kids would be like really messy and stuff when they would wake up. They'd be drool all over their face and they have gunk in their eye and their hair would be all disheveled and all messy looking and stuff. And their mom would have to wash them and, you know, comb their hair and, you know, oil their hair and neat and nice and make them up and make them look nice and neat before they went out of the house. So when the children would wake up in the morning, they look like a mess. Literally, it says, وَكَانَ السِّبْيَانَ يُصْبِحُونَ رُمْصًا شُعَثًا. 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But when the Prophet ﷺ would wake up in the morning, his hair was like perfect. His hair would look like perfect. And his eyes would look like bright and clean and clear. كَحِيل literally means like somebody's like كُحُل. Antimony. You know, like, it's not quite mascara. That's not a good representation because then that, mascara makes you look emo. Alright? The Prophet didn't look emo. Alright? That's a misrepresentation. But it just means that your eyes look big and bright. They look clean and clear. There's no redness. There's no gunk. You know, not like how we look in the morning. How do you look once you've taken a shower and you've eaten some breakfast and you've put on your nice clothes? Do you know when you look nice and bright and fresh in the morning? That's what the Prophet ﷺ looked like the second he woke up. And his hair would look nice and his eyes would look big and bright and clean and clear. There was just something special about this child and everybody would see that. And even as a child, the Prophet ﷺ displayed amazing akhlaq and khuluq and mannerisms. He had this dignity to him that children normally don't have. Children are cute and adorable, don't get me wrong. But they also lack like a certain amount of like dignity, if you want to call it. Right? I don't know how else to refer to it. What I'm trying to say is, you know, if a child sees a piece of food on the ground, what does he do? Right? Goes right up and just puts it in their mouth. Right? If you put out like some food on a table and the child can reach it, what's going to happen? Destruction. Child runs up to it and just sticks both hands into it and it's done, it's destroyed. That's what children do. So when the children would wake up in the morning, they would look like a mess. The Prophet would wake up in the morning and he'd look just like this beautiful, radiant child. And then when the mother, Abu Talib's wife, she would put food out for breakfast in the morning for the children, the children would all run to the table. And they'd all like, you know, kind of pushing each other out of the way and elbowing each other. And they're all like trying to grab stuff and grabbing, snatching. Like if you opened up a box of donuts in the middle of a bunch of 6-year-olds, you're going to have to call the ambulance. Something bad's going to happen. Right? So they're all like pushing each other and snatching food out of each other's hands. And move, move, mom, you won't give me some. And everybody's wrestling and fighting for some food in the morning. And it said that they would look at the Prophet ﷺ, وَيَكُفُّ رَسُولُ اللَّهِ صَلَى اللَّهُ عَلَيْهِ وَسَلَّمَ يَدَهُ لَا يَنْتَهِبُ مَعَهُمْ. But the Prophet ﷺ would literally stand back and he wouldn't go and wrestle and jump in with them. And he would stand back quietly and calmly. He didn't feel that that was appropriate behavior. A child, 8-year-old child, he would behave in this way. فَلَمَّا رَأَى ذَلِكَ عَمُّهُ. But then when Abu Talib would see this, Abu Talib, you know, like the dad is in the morning, kind of sitting off to the side, reading the newspaper, right, kind of doing his own thing, and the kids are all there having breakfast, or whatever they call it, right, wrestling for food. So they're doing their whole thing, and then Abu Talib one day looks over and he sees all the kids are doing what kids do. But the Prophet of Allah sallallahu alaihi wasallam stands off to the side, just kind of with his hands folded up, and he won't go in there and get his hands dirty with all of them, and he just has this dignity to him that normally children of that age don't possess. And when he saw that, then Abu Talib used to in the morning go, and before the children could get there and ravage all the food, he would take a little bit of food off to the side and keep it separately. And when the kids would come and all start wrestling and grabbing food and running out of the house on their way out in the morning, then he would keep some food off to the side and he would call the Prophet ﷺ and give him food separately on the side. He said, come here son, sit down, here you go. And the Prophet ﷺ would sit down very properly, very appropriately and eat with adab. So even from that young age, the Prophet sallallahu alaihi wasallam displayed that type of, you know, dignity and akhlaq and character, and just those type of behavior, that type of behavior and mannerisms. Ibn Ishaq mentions that a man one time came from an outside tribe or village, a Bedouin man, he came from outside, and he was basically a soothsayer, a fortune teller. And the Arabs were very much, this was a big part of their culture. Soothsayers, fortune tellers, you know, today people read their horoscope, but they call a psychic or whatever it is. So just like, unfortunately, it's a part of today's culture. And of course, we understand this is something that's not permissible in Islam. The Prophet ﷺ says somebody who goes to a fortune teller intentionally knowing what they're doing, and they go to that person, then that person has rejected and denied the religion that Muhammad ﷺ was sent with. So meaning that person is disbelieved in Islam. A person is, you know, contradicting their own faith. So it's impermissible, but of course this unfortunately happens today, and it happened at that time pre-Islamic, in the pre-Islamic era, in Arab society at that time. So one thing that everybody would do, and this particular fortune teller was very, very famous. He was very, very famous, and one of his specialties was you would take your children to him, you would take your children to him, and he would look at the children, he would ask them a few questions, and he would do his little mumbo jumbo, his little act, and then what he would do at the end of it was he would kind of tell you about the future of your child. Oh, there's something good, or there's something bad, or be careful, or watch out for this, or whatever it is. So Abu Talib similarly took the Prophet sallallahu alaihi wasallam out there to this fortune teller. And the Prophet ﷺ was a small child. So Abu Talib just grabbed him by the hand, took him out there as well. And when that fortune teller looked at the Prophet ﷺ and kind of came close to him and sat down and just looked at him for a while. And after he was done looking at him, you know, Abu Talib of course figured, okay, our turn's over. So he grabs the hand of the Prophet ﷺ and he, you know, starts to leave. And there's other customers or clients, and they're getting kind of restless, like, you know, people waiting in line get restless. Oh, look at my child, look at my boy, it's our turn. And so the man, the fortune teller, kind of lost sight of the Prophet ﷺ for a second. And so he got really, really nervous, and he started to say, where's that boy that I was just looking at? Where's the boy that I was just looking at? And he started calling for him, and Abu Talib hears the fortune teller that he sounds kind of like he's panicking. He sounds like he's panicking, and he seems a little too interested. You know, this is just supposed to be a little ritual, like a little tradition. You go to the fortune teller, you show him your son, he says, oh, good things, nice things, whatever, whatever. And you go back on back home. It's just like in this culture, we have taking a picture with Santa. It's just a little ritual. It's a little custom. You go to the mall, you take a picture with Santa, and you get going. All of a sudden, when Santa starts asking, oh, where's that kid that I just took a picture with? You freak out, right? But what you want with my kid? What's wrong with you? We need to get out of here. Santa's kind of creepy. Right? Right? So, Abu Talib, you know, our turn's over. He takes the Prophet ﷺ and he starts to go. Takes his nephew Muhammad and he starts to go. The fortune teller starts to freak out. Hey, where's that kid? Where's that kid? I was just looking at, where's that kid? Abu Talib hears him and Abu Talib gets kind of nervous. He's like, what's wrong with this guy? Why does he have such a keen interest in my nephew? Remember, they're already very overprotective of the Prophet ﷺ. And then all of a sudden you have some stranger, some weird fortune teller guy looking for him. So Abu Talib pieces out of there. He gets out of there real quickly. It says in the narration that the fortune teller is very upset. He gets very angry and very upset. He says, Waylakum, get out of here, all of you. I don't want to see anybody else's kid. All of you get out of here. رُدُّ عَلَيْهِ الْغُلَامِ أَلَّذِي رَأَيْتُهُ آنِفًا. Bring me that boy that I was just looking at earlier. فَوَاللَّهِ لَيَكُونَنَّ لَهُ شَأْنٌ. Because there's something special about that boy. That boy's not an ordinary boy. That's not an ordinary child. There's something special. And we know from the Messenger of Allah sallallahu alayhi wa sallam, in fact the Qur'an talks about this as well. رَجِمًا بِالْغَيْبِ. Talks about the shayateen. 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Right? And the Prophet ﷺ tells us about this in a hadith as well, that a lot of times these fortune tellers, they are influenced by shayateen. And what happens is that the shayateen that try to sneak out a little bit of information here, a little bit of information there, from the conversations of the malaika, that they bring bits and pieces of broken information. There's a famous story of Ibn Sayyad, that there was a child that some of the Sahaba felt, you know, were worried. There was some paranoia amongst the Sahaba that Ibn Sayyad might turn out to be the Dajjal, the Antichrist. And so they told the Prophet ﷺ, and when the Prophet ﷺ basically tested this child, and then the Prophet ﷺ assured the Sahaba, he said, he's not Dajjal, but he is influenced by shayateen. And the Prophet ﷺ, actually the incident goes that the Prophet ﷺ said, I'm thinking of something. And he was thinking of an ayah of the Quran. يَوْمَ تَأْتِ السَّمَاءُ بِدُخَانٍ مُبِينٍ. He said, I'm thinking of something. Tell me what I'm thinking of. And the child sat there for a little while and started going, duh, duh. And the Prophet ﷺ said, he's influenced by shayateen. So, this is a similar type of situation, possibly, that these types of fortune tellers would often be influenced by shayateen. And so it's very, very possible that when this fortune teller is sitting there in the company of the Prophet of Allah, even as an innocent child, that through some shayateen or something, he's influenced or he's told or he's informed that this is a very special child. You need to keep an eye on this child. We might need you to do something with this child. And so he freaks out and he says, where's that child? Bring him back to me because there's something special about that child. But by that time, Abu Talib has already moved on and he's already left. So inshallah, we'll go ahead and stop here. So just to summarize, what we've talked about this particular week is that the Prophet of Allah sallallahu alaihi wasallam was able to receive the very loving, doting care and attention of his grandfather Abdul Muttalib until Abdul Muttalib passes away and passes him on into the care of his very loving, generous, kind uncle Abu Talib. And then his uncle Abu Talib basically takes care of the Prophet of Allah sallallahu alaihi wasallam. And we'll go on to talk about some of the experiences of the Prophet while in the care of his uncle Abu Talib. And again, we talked about some of those special conversations or incidents where people constantly continue to note something special about this blessed child, Muhammad Rasulullah sallallahu alaihi wasallam. And I, you know, driving in here today, you know, the weather's kind of rough outside, and I definitely appreciate everybody still coming to the masjid for salah and then sticking around for the lesson, the class, the dars afterwards. And I just wanted to make a comment on that, that, you know, it's important to remember why we do what we do. Like a little bit of tarbiyah, why we do what we do. You know, a lot of times, and this is unfortunate, but a lot of times in our own short-sightedness or our lack of, you know, perspective, our lack of perspective a lot of times, you know, and this is definitely a trick of shaitan as well, you know, sometimes we become very entitled. I come here and I give the dars and I'm doing you a favor. Or you come here to listen and you do me a favor. But what we always have to remind ourselves, to humble ourselves and benefit from what we're talking about is, I'm not doing you a favor, you're not doing me a favor, we're not doing the Irving Masjid a favor, and we definitely are not doing Allah and His Prophet sallallahu alaihi wasallam any favors. But this is Allah subhanahu wa ta'ala showering a huge blessing upon us. This is Allah doing us a favor by allowing us to be a small part of continuing the legacy and talking about the life of the beloved of Allah sallallahu alaihi wasallam. This is such a huge blessing that for 45 minutes a week, you and I, we sit here and we sit in the masjid in the house of Allah and we talk about the life of the Messenger of Allah sallallahu alaihi wasallam. An unbelievable, enormous blessing. And we should be grateful to Allah subhanahu wa ta'ala that He allows us to do this, that He selects us to do this, that He accepts us to do this. And we should be even more grateful to Allah subhanahu wa ta'ala on a day like this. And when it's rain, and it's dark, and it's cold, and the roads are kind of dicey, that when it's enough excuse for us to stay home, but Allah subhanahu wa ta'ala still accepts us and grants us the tawfiq and the ability to put up with a little bit of difficulty. I don't, at the same time, don't want to blow it out of proportion. It's not like it's a hurricane or a tornado outside. But still, whatever little difficulty it is, Allah subhanahu wa ta'ala allows us to overcome that difficulty, to push through that difficulty, and still come here and sit with adab and sit with respect and read the life of the beloved Messenger of Allah sallallahu alayhi wa sallam. May Allah subhanahu wa ta'ala allow us to benefit from studying the life of the Messenger sallallahu alayhi wa sallam. And may Allah grant us true love for Allah and His Messenger sallallahu alayhi wa sallam. Subhanallahi wa bihamdihi. Subhanakallahum bihamdik. Nashhadu wa la ilaha illa anta. Nastaghfiruka wa natubu ilayk.
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0: That might be, especially if you're into more non-fiction, non-fiction reading,
1: Yes.
0: then like you can maybe learn more about how writing's evolved.
1: Okay, amazing. All right, that's cool. And so what do you make of well, actually, maybe this is a good time to move on to kind of some of the other reading that you've done, because what's the books or book that you're hoping to read next? Because now you've read The Hobbit, obviously it's quite well known what The Hobbit leads to.
0: Yeah, so next, like, hopefully during the holidays and like beyond, I'm hoping to read The Lord of the Rings, the first book, which is The Fellowship of the Ring, book one
1: Right.
0: by J.R.R. Tolkien.
1: Yeah. So does that mean, obviously, The Hobbit is what you call a prequel to these books?
0: Yeah.
1: Okay. And so you've got The Hobbit, and then how many books in the series for Lord of the Rings are there? Do you know?
0: Three.
1: Three. Okay, amazing. Okay, so you want to, all right, so the next on your pile of like to be read is, now that you've read The Hobbit, you want to read Lord of the Rings.
0: Yeah, the
1: Okay, cool.
0: series.
1: Nice. Okay. And what do you feel about, because obviously we know that all of these films now, like both The Hobbit, sorry, all of these books, The Hobbit and The Lord of the Rings, they've been made into movies. What is your opinion about books being made into movies? And what do you think that? Is that like a good thing? Do you think that helps readers as well? If they make movies?
0: I remember when I read the Hunger Games books. I read the books, and then like when I went back to watching the movies, I remember there was like some things that they missed out, and I feel like for me they might have been key things, yeah, that I would have enjoyed to see in the movie. I think the one thing that sets back like movies is the fact that obviously I remember in school we read a play and everyone had their own image of the characters, and then when we actually watched it, everyone was like fighting over, oh, I thought the character was gonna look like this. And obviously it depends on your perspective and like your point of view, like the character would look different. So I think that's the one thing that might set back movies, because obviously in your mind the character might have looked like this, but in the movie it's something else.
1: So when you say setback, do you feel that actually that can be a bit negative, because then I guess it narrows down everybody's, like what you were talking about before, about the best thing about certain these type of books, it allows your imagination to be like quite free. But do you feel then maybe watching the movie then narrows that, because it's like a defined characteristics or identity they give to like the actors who are playing them?
0: Yeah, especially because obviously like their personality is like the most important thing about a character over appearance. So like if you want to like you could slightly change how the character looks because of how you perceive their personality.
1: Yeah, exactly. That's so true. Yeah, it's really interesting. So then, for example, like with the Hunger Games, did you watch, which way did you read the books before you saw the movies? I can't remember.
0: I can't remember either. I
1: Oh,
0: think I
1: okay,
0: might have
1: probably.
0: watched them,
1: Oh,
0: one or
1: okay, and
0: two.
1: then oh, and then
0: Yeah.
1: maybe okay, yeah, because again, yeah, there's quite a few books for the Hunger series, the Hunger Games series, and there's movies as well.
0: Yeah.
1: And obviously, I guess the thing is, when we talk about certain books and age appropriateness, obviously we've had this discussion on the show before with you when you were reading like Harry Potter, that I kind of you wanted to read them, and then we had a conversation about, look at how we do it in a way where it's each book is age appropriate for you. So there was a big gap, wasn't there, in between you reading each book. I think you were waiting 6 months between each one. Like, I think, were you 11 when you started Harry Potter, or nine?
0: Slightly younger, I
1: Yeah, maybe
0: think.
1: nine, and by the time you finished all of them, you were maybe 11 or 12. So the last books, which are known to be a bit more darker, you were a bit more older, weren't you? So do you feel that, yeah, the same is because obviously the Hunger Games, there's quite a lot of

0: Violence.
1: Violence, isn't it? So you would definitely, you'd want to be older because obviously, I guess you're 14 now, which is probably an okay age, would you say, if the other 14-year-olds, or do you think now, having read it, I as a parent should have waited longer before you read it, or what do you think?
0: I mean, it depends on what books you read on the past and like were you quite like disturbed by it, or did you understand the real meaning behind it? I think that's a good thing to like think about before reading, like continuing reading those types of books. Because I've already watched the Lord of the Rings movies, obviously I know there's quite a lot of fighting scenes and stuff like that, so that's also something to think about if you're slightly younger as well.
1: Yeah, exactly. So I think, I guess, yeah, for parents and carers, yeah, it's really important that, yeah, you're aware of, I guess, your children in terms of their reading level, the maturity level as well. Obviously, we don't want to expose young children to certain books if they are like have too much violence or other things. So it's always really good to go online and kind of Google reviews, and there's some great websites so you can, both for movies and for books, that you can Google and find not only reviews by parents but also reviews by children themselves. And that's always a really good way to kind of determine and discern, okay, are these certain books or films or etc. good for my child? So yeah, it's important to do research, I would say, as a parent and carer. And that's not just for movies, definitely for books as well, because nowadays you have, for example, young adult books which tend to be advertised to children, let's say 14 years up or whatever. But actually, once you read about them, you realize, oh, actually, you might need to wait a little bit longer depending on some of the content. So, yeah, it's just good to, I think, do diligence. And libraries are a fantastic way, I think, to do this. Librarians are really, really helpful if you're not quite sure in terms of age appropriateness or what some of the content is or storylines, etc. Just pop into your library and have a word with the librarians. So it's a fantastic resource to have. So we're approaching now the end of the first half of the show. I'm talking to Zahra about some of her summer reading. So we've just spoken a little bit about The Hobbit and obviously moving on to Lord of the Rings. Second half of the show, we'll talk a little bit about a book that she's currently reading, and yeah, and I'll do the same. So we'll be back in a few moments. Assalamu
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1: Assalamu alaikum and welcome back to the Book Club show on Inspire 105.1 FM. My name is Imrana Mahmood and on today's show I am talking to my daughter Zahra about some of her reading that she's doing during the holidays. If you've only just joined us, in the first half of the show we were talking about The Hobbit by J.R.R. Tolkien, as well as the first book of the Lord of the Rings series. Zahra was talking a little bit about why she finds kind of fantasy books really interesting. Also how actually reading potentially kind of classic books can help like improve language just kind of general articulation as well. We were talking a little bit about kind of general hobbies and things that Zahra's been up to during the summer, so we'll continue that now in the second half of the show. But just before we went to the break, Zahra, we were talking a little bit, I mentioned about maybe the importance obviously of libraries, and that you can kind of pop along if you want more information about particular books, you can obviously talk to librarians, etc. What would you say are some of the benefits of having access to libraries?
0: Libraries, I think, are really important for the whole community because it allows everyone to share books and actually like a safe space where people feel they can read books in a quiet space. And I think it's also good because like for families that might not be able to afford like buying books like really often, it's a good way to be able to borrow books for some time and like not have to like worry about financial difficulties.
1: Yeah, absolutely. And actually I think we're so lucky in Luton because obviously we've got we've got Luton Central Library, but then different wards in Luton obviously have their smaller local libraries as well. And there's always so much happening. And obviously when, like, you know, you and your sister are younger, you know, it's so fantastic because you go along, they have stay and plays and they have rhyme time. And, you know, you've got really lovely social things that not only for maybe parents and carers who are taking their children along, but even, yeah, for children themselves. You know, it's such a beautiful way to develop a connection with books and reading. What do you think has helped you, as in, you know, I would say you're quite an avid reader at the moment. What's helped you become that, you know, and kind of try to stick to reading as a hobby and a habit?
0: I'd say the most important thing, especially like for parents to hear this would be good, is that children often like do what they see. So if they see parents reading and see like maybe for 20 minutes, even 10 minutes, they'll grow to do that as well. So I think that's a really good thing to do.
1: So like as in, so that's good for, like you said, for parents and carers, especially if they have time to read themselves. You're saying actually it's a good way to role model to like to children and younger people, because it's a habit they'll pick up. But what's helped you then keep going though? So fine, okay, like you've kind of seen, maybe let's say, you know, I obviously read, you, I have lots of books on my, you know, shelf, etc. What's helped keep you committed to reading?
0: I'd say, like, obviously now that I've found, like, genres that I enjoy, like a dystopian and fantasy, that can help me find more recommendations that I would enjoy. Mm. So then I can keep on reading and, like, also help myself with language skills, but also just pleasure.
1: Yeah, exactly. Okay, so yeah, so I think, you know, overall, I think the idea is that actually libraries are important because they give you access to books. And then once you have access to books, whether it's for affordability reasons or just because actually it's so convenient, right? Because you don't have to each time like, oh, I need to order a book, and then you need to have space at home. And it's still a really good way to support authors as well, because each time you borrow a book from the library, the author still benefits, which is also fantastic. So, so you know, overall, it's a really great thing. And I think one of my previous shows recently, we were talking about, you know, the importance of having third spaces for young people as well, because it's so difficult when youth services have been cut and sometimes there's not a lot for young people to do. Actually, something like reading and having access to libraries are, you know, really, really essential. So then is there a particular book that you've recently, like, have you been to the library recently and got a book from there? And what was that?
0: A few months ago, I saw this book and I really thought I'd like it. So then we went to the library and they were able to deliver it to Luton Library. Oh. So I read that book and that was really good. And then recently,
1: what was that book? I can't remember.
0: Champion of Fate.
1: Oh, yeah. Okay, that's right. And then, yeah, so how was that? Like, let's say people that are not really often going to the library, because I know sometimes there's a bit of a reluctance, but if there's anybody else thinking, no, I don't want to go to the library, why would I waste my time? What would you say, actually? What was a good thing about going to the library and being able to, like, get a book from there? For that book that you're talking about,
0: especially because that book was quite niche, I thought that they might not be able, like, and might not have it, like, I'm not sure, like, if they'd have it. But obviously, like, going there and like actually asking, and then like them having it, it definitely made me feel like more.
1: Mm. Yeah, exactly, because that's the thing. I think it's not just about having the library, access to the library. It's the fact that librarians are there who've got, like, expertise, and they're obviously passionate about books, and, you know, they're really, really helpful. So if there is a book that they don't particularly have, like, in stock, that, you know, they can kind of ring around and arrange for it to be delivered to your wherever it's convenient. So that's really good. Okay, so I know then more recently, maybe close to summer holidays, I was going to the library, and I think I was there maybe to, I don't know, maybe return one of the books I was reading. And I thought, oh, actually, summer holidays are coming up. Why don't I maybe pick a couple of books for you and your sister to read? Right. So I picked up Michael Rosen's book, which now I can't even remember exactly. I think it's called Getting Better. So that was a book that he's written. It's a non-fiction book about, I think, his experience during COVID, where he got quite ill, and he was kind of reflecting on, I guess, his own health, but also like the benefit of having the NHS. And, you know, so anyway, so that was kind of more of a non-fiction book. And then I also picked out Lord of the Flies by William Golding. And I think I picked out both those books for particular reasons. The Michael Rosen books, I thought actually maybe we don't, even as a family, I say even myself, read enough non-fiction. I know I've got lots and lots of fiction books on my shelf. I do have non-fiction as well, but sometimes I know I might gravitate towards that more. And Lord of the Flies I especially got because what we were talking about, reading classics is also really good. That this is a book that I read, I'm pretty sure, as part of school. And I thought, oh, it'd be really cool if you read it and see what you make of it. So let's talk a little bit about that. For anyone who doesn't know what Lord of the Flies is, could you read the blurb?
0: What are we, humans or animals or savages? A plane crashes on a desert island. The only survivors are a group of schoolboys. By day, they explore the dazzling beaches, gorging fruit, seeking shelter and ripping off their uniforms to swim in the lagoon. At night, in the darkness of the jungle, they are haunted by nightmares of a primitive beast. Orphaned by society, they must now forge their own, but it isn't long before their innocent games devolve into a murderous hunt.
1: Yeah, I always wasn't sure. I know when I was picking out the book and I thought, okay, I do remember it is a little bit disturbing in some aspects of the book. It's not a book, it's not something you finish yet, is it?
0: No, I'm about halfway through.
1: Okay, so how are you finding it at the moment?
0: I'm quite enjoying it. Like, I feel like there's a lot of hints and clues to like what might happen. Mm. And I feel like that's really interesting. And it's also quite interesting about how he hints at like slight psychological changes in them.
1: Right, okay, in the group, as in obviously they're stranded, there's parts of it where it's about survival, but yeah, like you're intimating, actually there's some subtle hints, because obviously you're still going through the book, about how these characters are developing through this experience of being stranded and the, I guess, interactions with each other. So what do you think this then is quite different from other books that you've read in the past?
0: Yeah, it's quite different, but at the same time, I quite enjoy it. Like, there's quite a lot of mystery, and like, I'm not exactly sure what's going to happen, but there's still like that foreboding suspense that I get. And then, like, I really want to know what's going to happen.
1: Okay, that's good. And what else is it that you're finding? So, this, I guess, is another classic, right? Because where does it say when this one's written? I can't remember, because this is.
0: William Golding.
1: Yeah, so William Golding wrote
0: it. Oh, yeah, it's here. Published.
1: Yes. Yeah, go ahead, yeah.
0: Published in 1954.
1: 1954, yeah. And what was The Hobbit? When was that published, it said?
0: 1937, I think.
1: Ah, okay, all right. So then, you know, I guess, okay, they're not exactly the same necessarily era, but the point is they're both more classical than the books you've read. Have there been any challenges with like reading books like this? So yeah, like for example with Lord of the Flies.
0: Yeah, I definitely say that I'm not exactly used to reading such high, like ambitious like vocabulary. So there's like quite a lot of times where I had to like reread pages because they were just like so descriptive.
1: Yeah.
0: And like I definitely had to go on Google quite a lot and search up the meanings of quite a few words.
1: Like vocabulary stuff. So are there any particular words that you like remember? That popped out and you were like, oh my God, I just don't know what this means.
0: There's a few here. So there was this one sentence where it says, for a moment, his movements were almost furtive.
1: Furtive, okay.
0: And so then I searched it up and that basically means like secretive, like sneaky,
1: right,
0: like that.
1: Okay.
0: And then one of my favourite words now,
1: yes,
0: after reading this,
1: yeah,
0: was the deep sea breaking miles away on the reef made an undertone less perceptible than the susurration of the blood.
1: Susurration, I assume, is the word.
0: Yeah.
1: Right, okay, so what does that mean?
0: It basically means like a murmuring or like a whisper. So he's basically saying like the whisper of the blood.
1: Yeah.
0: And I really enjoyed like that sentence. I feel like it was like really well put together.
1: Yeah, that's so nice. And there's something about even like, I don't know, I can't remember in the English language what you call it when there's a word you use that almost behaves in the sound or the action that you imagine. Onomatopoeia, that's what it is. Because it is in some ways, right? Because you said like susurration. It's there's something there about that's really cool. Is there a particular like, page or half a page or let's say a paragraph that you might want to read out loud so it kind of gives listeners you know a bit of an idea of how descriptive the language is? I don't know, is there a particular it's interesting because when you were while you were talking about it, I remember one of the first books we read as part of the Aramna book club was called Emma. And that was a book I also had to have a dictionary because there were so many words that I had never come across. And I thought it was amazing because I really felt like I was learning so much. But at the same time, it meant my reading, my momentum was slow, but it meant I knew that I was learning and it meant it was really giving me a kind of in-depth experience of the English language. And I think that's always a beautiful thing when you read and you're reading something which is very new and different. But yeah, it's a particular paragraph that you might want to read.
0: So just after the sentence I just read, this is the paragraph.
1: Okay.
0: Simon dropped the screen of leaves back into place. The slope of the bars of honey-coloured sunlight decreased. They slid up the bushes, passed over the green candle-like buds, moved up towards the canopy, and the darkness thickened under the trees. With the fading of the light, the riotous colours died and the heat and the urgency cooled away. The candle buds stirred, their green sepals drew back a little and the white tips of the flowers rose delicately to meet the open air.
1: Nice. Yeah, you can tell. There's something which flows really nice off the tongue as you're reading because of the language. That's really great. But also, like you said, there's bits as you develop in the book, it's almost ominous because it's obviously first being very descriptive of where they are and you know, the things they're seeing. But yeah, have you got an example of something where you like, oh, yeah, this is kind of that foreboding type of thing?
0: I definitely had a feeling like because it talks about in the blurb about like how they have to forge their own society. And I feel like this kind of sums it up. So in his other life, Maurice had received chastisement for filling a younger eye with sand. Now, though there was no parent to let fall a heavy hand, Maurice still felt the unease of wrongdoing. At the back of his mind formed the uncertain outlines of an excuse. He muttered something about to swim and broke into a trot.
1: There's definitely something there because it's true. If you're a child but you have nobody in authority anymore, what does that mean for you in terms of discerning between right and wrong? But even if, yeah, like you said, that paragraph, you're right, it sums it up. But even if somebody, you have an inkling, you always have an inkling because we all have a moral conscience, right, that what we're doing is wrong. But if there's no accountability, yeah, it'd be interesting to know, do these young children try to get away with wrongdoing later on in the book? Or, you know, I guess it'd be interesting. What do you think the author, I know you haven't read it all, but what would you think the author might be trying to explore with us as a reader through this book? Like what do you think might potentially happen and what could the message be?
0: I think it talks about how like innocent lives, even though like they know like some sort of moral conscience and they're still pure, like they can still it can still lead to quite violent acts.
1: Yeah, exactly. And I think that's probably the one thing that sometimes we find even in society, even nowadays, that when you end up in a group mentality, and that's even for adults, right, then you might behave in a way because you want to fit in, even if it might be wrong or incorrect, you know. So yeah, I think that's really interesting. So are there any other reflections you have on like Lord of the Flies?
0: Adding to like the bit about like pack mentality and stuff like that, there's like this one character in the book that's often like marginalized. They often like kind of like separate him.
1: Yes.
0: And they often look down on him. And especially like the names they call him.
1: Yes.
0: As well, like they continue to like dehumanize him. So yeah, I'd say that's a really interesting
1: Yeah, point. Definitely. And again, I guess we see even society now where we see in media You know, you just have to turn on the news and you've got whole, it's not even just individual people, you have whole communities that are being dehumanized. So I guess this is one, it's almost like a metaphor of what happens. And obviously we'll find out, I guess, obviously later on in the book, what's going to happen to this character and, you know, I guess how that develops. But, and it's making me think, actually, I know we might have discussed this the last time you were on the show, this idea of obviously authors wanting to have a, you know, I guess most authors write books which obviously have messages. Do you think there's a familiarity with you with reading Animal Fire, a Farm by George Orwell? Like, would you say there's something, because that was a book which was also trying to explore like societal stuff, but obviously that was about animals.
0: Yeah, definitely. Especially like in the blurb, it says, what are we, humans or animals or savages? Mm. Obviously, the fact that he's relating to that obviously definitely shows that, like, how, like, we are still, like, we still have instinctive,
1: like an instinct,
0: impulsive acts.
1: Yeah, exactly, for sure. So now that we've talked about some kind of classics, so we've talked both about The Hobbit and Lord of the Flies, obviously Lord of the Rings. Now, if we compare them to more maybe recent books, which are like The Hunger Games and Harry Potter, do you think that all of those books, to some extent, do have a message for readers? Like, is there some benefit that we can take? So one of it is, yeah, it's really nice to read a book for pleasure, have that form of escapism. Is there something else within these books that are important for us to take away, like key messages?
0: I'd say, like, throughout history there's always been some sort of message. And I think it's quite interesting about how, even though this was published like decades before maybe like The Hunger Games or stuff like that, like the messages are still like really important. And there's like still link back to like things that are happening today as well. So like so I think that's really important as well, to like think about also like the like reading between the lines and thinking about like what is the author actually trying to say, and not like just reading it for pleasure. I think it's also good to like think and like reflect.
1: Yeah, because so much of it is about having critical thinking, right? And, you know, there's all these news. I mean, it's happened in the past where, you know, governments and people have tried to ban certain books. You know, it's happening again even now. And it's because actually books do allow you space to have critical thinking, not just about yourself, about society and about those in power and how to hold, you know, power to account. And sometimes not everybody in power wants people to do that, but that's why books are so important. And even in history, there's always been the case where when one power wants to oppress another, they tend to get rid of books, burn books, or they try to annihilate, you know, the academics and intellectuals in society, because that is the knowledge that you have that actually essentially gives you power, and it gives you I guess agency. You know, like you're talking about dehumanization, ultimately that happens, and the way that people try to erase that I guess humanness is through destroying knowledge and any kind of evidence that you ever existed, kind of thing, you know. So so yeah, no, that's really great. I think you've picked some really amazing books to kind of discuss on the show today in terms of summer reading. I know that some of them's a bit heavy, but like you said, if it's something that you're doing, you're reading for pleasure, and that's a really nice thing. But at the same time, yeah, you're also being critical and you're being reflective. And, you know, even from an Islamic point of view, that's always been, I think, the intention when the Prophet ﷺ said that, you know, seek knowledge. Of course, we could talk about Islamic knowledge, which is important, but actually even by reading certain fiction, non-fiction books, if your intention is, oh Allah, that, you know, I'm reading these books because actually I want to learn more about the world, that in itself also is still like a form of worship, and it's a form of improving yourself as a person, and then inshallah kind of benefiting your community, you know, ultimately as well. Hence the reason, you know, like I always say, it's really great to have this show and being able to interview different people. I love obviously the fact that I'm able to interview you, the fact that I run a book club as well, and we're able to invite different authors, you know, all of these things. And alhamdulillah, I think they're a really good opportunity to create really important spaces. So now that we've got maybe like a few minutes left of the show, what else are your plans like for the summer holidays? Are there other things you're up to, maybe outside of reading, that you've done in your spare time?
0: I definitely, there's two things that I want to do, like, during the holidays to keep myself occupied. So, I've made, like, a goal for myself that every week I want to bake or cook something new.
1: Amazing. So what's the most recent thing that you...
0: Recently, I made chocolate banana bread.
1: Which was quite yummy, I have to say. Were you pleased with how it turned out?
0: Yeah, I was really happy, yeah.
1: Yeah. I was also very happy. So that's actually a really great thing to do, like give yourself... like goals for the holidays, which I think is amazing. And obviously, yeah, if it involves baking or cooking, which is really great. So outside of baking, have you cooked anything? Like, not necessarily in the holidays, but what's the most latest thing that you've learned maybe to cook?
0: Not recently. Like, okay. I'm going to cook something.
1: Okay.
0: So but obviously, like, I know how to make masala.
1: Oh, like the base for making like curry and stuff. Okay, that's good. Okay, so that's great. And anything else that you're up to? Are there any like, yeah, so I guess cooking or baking is obviously a new skill and you've given yourself some goals, I guess, to reach. What else are you hoping to spend your time?
0: Recently, I've started to learn how to crochet. It's been slow progress. I didn't realize how hard it was gonna be. I don't think I'm that great with like my hands as in like doing a lot of like intricate
1: like coordination movement type of thing.
0: Obviously I've been looking online and stuff like that, so I know how to do a single crochet.
1: Okay.
0: I've been learning how to do I know how to do a chain.
1: Nice.
0: So I'm learning how to do a single crochet, but I'm finding it hard to distinct the chain like loops.
1: Okay.
0: And then it ends up being like a weird mess.
1: Oh no. Okay, fine. Like a weird creative mess though.
0: Yeah. It's definitely, it requires a lot of patience.
1: Yeah, that is true. And I guess it, to some ways, it's with any learning any new skill. Like they say, I'm sure, I can't remember the exact number, but I'm sure they say that you have to try something about 10 times before you can finally kind of get the hang of it. So no, that's really great that you're kind of trying something new, and it'll just be perseverance, isn't it? You keep trying and then eventually, you'll kind of master it. Amazing. That sounds really good. So that you've, so lots of like good things you're doing on holiday. Are you managed to also rest though as well? Because obviously essentially holidays are about rest and taking a break, which is equally as important as well, I guess.
0: I've made sure to like go to sleep a bit early as well. Mm. And like if I'm not, then like sleep in a bit more late.
1: Yeah, fair enough. So that's good. You're resting. Amazing. Okay, so that's wonderful to hear about all the different books, about how you're obviously also spending your holidays. Thank you so much, I guess, for taking out some of your time in the holidays to be on the show today. And any last message you want to put out there before we end?
0: It's been a pleasure.
1: Oh, thank you. That's wonderful to hear. Okay, listeners, so that was Zahra. We were talking about summer reading and also different hobbies during the holidays. Inshallah, I'll be back in a couple of weeks with a new guest. And reading more books. In the meantime, please keep us in your du'as. Assalamu alaikum.
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12: Assalamu alaykum wa rahmatullah. Bismillah. Qala an-nabi sallallahu alayhi wa sallam, man salla alayya wahidatan sallallahu alayhi asharan. That whoever sends one supplication upon me, Allah sends 10 upon him.
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10: 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We will now be playing the Hadith and the Du'as.

0: gems, and jewels. Wise sayings, interesting events, and moral lessons from Islamic history. The question.
1: Hassan ibn Sahl asked Dinar ibn Abdullah, "What is your religion?" He said, "I never thought that anyone alive would ask this question, for it is the question of Munkar and Nakir to the dead."

0: Hadith 45. Narrated Nu'man bin Bashir, I heard Allah's Messenger, peace and blessings be upon him, saying, both legal and illegal things are evident, but in between them there are doubtful, suspicious, things, and most of the people have no knowledge about them. So whoever saves himself from these suspicious things saves his religion and his honor. And whoever indulges in these suspicious things is like a shepherd who grazes, his animals, near the hima, private pasture, of someone else and at any moment he is liable to get in it. O people! Beware! Every king has a hima and the hima of Allah on the earth is his illegal, forbidden, things. Beware! There is a piece of flesh in the body, if it becomes good, reformed, the whole body becomes good, but if it gets spoilt the whole body gets spoilt, and that is the heart. Hadith 46. Narrated Abu Jumrah, I used to sit with Ibn Abbas and he made me sit on his sitting place. He requested me to stay with him in order that he might give me a share from his property. So I stayed with him for 2 months. Once he told me that when the delegation of the tribe of Abdul Qais came to the Prophet, peace and blessings be upon him, asked them, who are the people, that is, you? Or, who are the delegate? They replied, we are from the tribe of Rabi'ah. Then the Prophet, peace and blessings be upon him, said to them, welcome. O people, or O delegation of Abdul Qais. Neither will you have disgrace nor will you regret. They said, O Allah's Messenger, peace and blessings be upon him. We cannot come to you except in the sacred month and there is the infidel tribe of Mudar intervening between you and us. So please order us to do something good, religious deeds, so that we may inform our people whom we have left behind, at home, and that we may enter paradise, by acting on them. Then they asked about drinks, what is legal and what is illegal. The Prophet, peace and blessings be upon him, ordered them to do 4 things and forbade them from 4 things. He ordered them to believe in Allah alone and asked them, do you know what is meant by believing in Allah alone? They replied, Allah and his apostle know better. Thereupon the Prophet, peace and blessings be upon him, said, it means 1. To testify that none has the right to be worshipped but Allah, and Muhammad is Allah's messenger, peace and blessings be upon him. 2. To offer prayers perfectly. 3. To pay the zakat, obligatory charity. 4. To observe fast during the month of Ramadan. 5. And to pay al-kumus, 1/5 of the booty to be given in Allah's cause. Then he forbade them 4 things, namely, huntum, dubba, nakir and muzaffat or mukayyar, these were the names of pots in which alcoholic drinks were prepared. The Prophet, peace and blessings be upon him, mentioned the container of wine and he meant the wine itself. The Prophet, peace and blessings be upon him, further said to them, memorize them, these instructions, and convey them to the people whom you have left behind. Hadith 47. Narrated Umar bin al-Khattab, Allah's Messenger, peace and blessings be upon him, said, the reward of deeds depends upon the intention and every person will get the reward according to what he has intended. So whoever emigrated for Allah and his apostle, then his emigration was for Allah and his apostle. And whoever emigrated for worldly benefits or for a woman to marry, his emigration was for what he emigrated for. Hadith 48. Narrated Abu Mas'ud, the Prophet, peace and blessings be upon him, said, if a man spends on his family, with the intention of having a reward from Allah, sincerely for Allah's sake, then it is a kind of almsgiving in reward for him. Hadith 49. Narrated Sa'd bin Abi Waqqas, Allah's Messenger, peace and blessings be upon him, said, you will be rewarded for whatever you spend for Allah's sake, even if it were a morsel which you put in your wife's mouth. Hadith 50. Narrated Jarir bin Abdullah, I gave the pledge of allegiance to Allah's Messenger, peace and blessings be upon him, for the following. 1. Offer prayers perfectly. 2. Pay the zakat, obligatory charity. 3. And be sincere and true to every Muslim. Hadith 51. Narrated Ziyad bin Alaqah, I heard Jarir bin Abdullah praising Allah. On the day when Al-Mughirah bin Shu'bah died, he, Jarir, got up on the pulpit, and thanked and praised Allah and said, Be afraid of Allah alone who has none along with him to be worshipped. You should be calm and quiet till the new chief comes to you and he will come to you soon. Ask Allah's forgiveness for your late chief because he himself loved to forgive others. Jarir added, Amma Ba'du, now then, I went to the Prophet and said, I give my pledge of allegiance to you for Islam. The Prophet, peace and blessings be upon him, conditioned, my pledge, for me to be sincere and true to every Muslim, so I gave my pledge to him for this. By the Lord of this mosque, I am sincere and true to you, Muslims. Then Jarir asked for Allah's forgiveness and came down from the pulpit.
1: Assalamu alaikum, my name is Hifza and I'm here at the Living Islam Festival in Lincolnshire on a bit of a wet day, but it's wonderful. 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
3: Hadith 25. 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My servant draws not near to me with anything more loved by me than the religious duties I have enjoined upon him. And my servant continues to draw near to me with supererogatory works so that I shall love him. When I love him, I am his hearing with which he hears, his seeing with which he sees, his hand with which he strikes, and his foot with which he walks. Were he to ask something of me, I would surely give it to him, and were he to ask me for refuge, I would surely grant him it. I do not hesitate about anything as much as I hesitate about seizing the soul of my faithful servant. He hates death, and I hate hurting him. It was related by Al-Bukhari.
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2: الحديث الثالث والثلاثون عن أبي هريرة رضي الله عنه عن النبي صلى الله عليه وسلم فيما يحكي عن ربه عز وجل قال أذنب عبد ذنبا فقال اللهم اغفر لي ذنبي فقال تبارك وتعالى أذنب عبدي ذنبا فعلم أن له ربا يغفر 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
3: Hadith 33. On the authority of Abu Huraira, may Allah be pleased with him, that the Prophet, may the blessings and peace of Allah be upon him, from among the things he reports from his Lord, mighty and sublime be he, is that he said, a servant of Allah's committed a sin and said, O Allah, forgive me my sin. And he, glorified and exalted be he, said, my servant has committed a sin and has known that he is a Lord who forgives sins and punishes for them. Then he sinned again and said, O Lord, forgive me my sin. And he, glorified and exalted be he, said, my servant has committed a sin and has known that he has a Lord who forgives sins and punishes for them. Then he sinned again and said, O Lord, forgive me my sin. And he, glorified and exalted be he, said, my servant has committed a sin and has known that he has a Lord who forgives sins and punishes for sins. Do what you wish, for I have forgiven you. It was related by Muslim, also by Al-Bukhari.

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2: Hadith 32. Narrated Abu Huraira, the Prophet, peace and blessings be upon him, said, "Religion is very easy, and whoever overburdens himself in his religion will not be able to continue in that way. So you should not be extremists, but try to be near to perfection and receive the good tidings that you will be rewarded and gain strength by worshipping in the mornings, the afternoons, and during the last hours of the nights." Hadith 33. Narrated Al-Bara bin Azib, when the Prophet, peace and blessings be upon him, came to Medina, he stayed first with his grandfathers or maternal uncles from Ansar. He offered his prayers facing Baitul Maqdis, Jerusalem, for 16 or 17 months, but he wished that he could pray facing the Kaaba, at Makkah. The first prayer which he offered facing the Kaaba was the Usr prayer in the company of some people. Then one of those who had offered that prayer with him came out and passed by some people in a mosque who were bowing during their prayers, facing Jerusalem. He said, addressing them, "By Allah, I testify that I have prayed with Allah's Messenger, peace and blessings be upon him, facing Makkah, Kaaba." Hearing that, those people changed their direction towards the Kaaba immediately. Jews and the people of the scriptures used to be pleased to see the Prophet, peace and blessings be upon him, facing Jerusalem in prayers, but when he changed his direction towards the Kaaba, during the prayers, they disapproved of it. Al-Bara added, "Before we changed our direction towards the Kaaba, Makkah, in prayers, some Muslims had died or had been killed and we did not know what to say about them, regarding their prayers. Allah then revealed, and Allah would never make your faith, prayers, to be lost, that is, the prayers of those Muslims were valid." Surah 2, Ayah 143. Hadith 34. Narrated Abu Sa'id al-Khudri, Allah's Messenger, peace and blessings be upon him, said, "If a person embraces Islam sincerely, then Allah shall forgive all his past sins, and after that starts the settlement of accounts, the reward of his good deeds will be 10 times to 700 times for each good deed, and one evil deed will be recorded as it is, unless Allah forgives it." Hadith 35. Narrated Abu Huraira, Allah's Messenger, peace and blessings be upon him, said, "If any one of you improves, follows strictly, his Islamic religion, then his good deeds will be rewarded 10 times to 700 times for each good deed, and a bad deed will be recorded as it is." Hadith 36. Narrated Aisha, once the Prophet, peace and blessings be upon him, came while a woman was sitting with me. He said, "Who is she?" I replied, She is so and so.

0: and told him about her excessive praying. He said disapprovingly, "Do good deeds which is within your capacity, without being overtaxed, as Allah does not get tired of giving rewards, but, surely, you will get tired, and the best deed, act of worship, in the sight of Allah is that which is done regularly." Hadith 37. Narrated on us, the Prophet, peace and blessings be upon him, said, "Whoever said, none has the right to be worshipped but Allah, and has in his heart good, faith, equal to the weight of a barley grain will be taken out of hell. And whoever said, none has the right to be worshipped but Allah, and has in his heart good, faith, equal to the weight of a wheat grain will be taken out of hell. And whoever said, none has the right to be worshipped but Allah, and has in his heart good, faith, equal to the weight of an atom will be taken out of hell." Hadith 38. Narrated Umar bin al-Khattab, "Once a Jew said to me, O the chief of believers, there is a verse in your holy book which is read by all of you, Muslims, and had it been revealed to us, we would have taken that day, on which it was revealed, as a day of celebration." Umar bin al-Khattab asked, "Which is that verse?" The Jew replied, "This day I have perfected your religion for you, completed my favor upon you, and have chosen for you Islam as your religion." Surah 5, Ayah 3. Umar replied, "No doubt, we know when and where this verse was revealed to the Prophet. It was Friday and the Prophet, peace and blessings be upon him, was standing at Arafat, that is, the day of Hajj." Hadith 39. Narrated Talha bin Ubaidullah, "A man from Najd with unkempt hair came to Allah's Messenger, peace and blessings be upon him, and we heard his loud voice but could not understand what he was saying, till he came near and then we came to know that he was asking about Islam. Allah's Messenger, peace and blessings be upon him, said, you have to offer prayers perfectly 5 times in a day and night, 24 hours. The man asked, is there any more praying? Allah's Messenger, peace and blessings be upon him, replied, no, but if you want to offer the nawafil prayers, you can. Allah's Messenger, peace and blessings be upon him, further said to him, you have to observe fasts during the month of Ramadan. The man asked, is there any more fasting? Allah's Messenger, peace and blessings be upon him, replied.
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3: Assalamu alaikum wa rahmatullahi wa barakatuh. Bismillahir Rahmanir Rahim. قال النبي صلى الله عليه وسلم من يحرم الرفق يحرم الخير, that whoever is deprived of gentleness is deprived of good.
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0: Hadith 7. Narrated Abdullah bin Abbas. Abu Sufyan bin Harb informed me that Heraclius had sent a messenger to him while he had been accompanying a caravan from Quraysh. They were merchants doing business in Sham, Syria, Palestine, Lebanon, and Jordan, at the time when Allah's Messenger, peace and blessings be upon him, had truce with Abu Sufyan and Quraysh infidels. So Abu Sufyan and his companions went to Heraclius at Ilya, Jerusalem. Heraclius called them in the court and he had all the senior Roman dignitaries around him. He called for his translator who, translating Heraclius's question, said to them, "Who amongst you is closely related to that man who claims to be a prophet?" Abu Sufyan replied, "I am the nearest relative to him, amongst the group." Heraclius said, "Bring him, Abu Sufyan, close to me and make his companions stand behind him." Abu Sufyan added, "Heraclius told his translator to tell my companions that he wanted to put some questions to me regarding that man, the prophet, and that if I told a lie they, my companions, should contradict me." Abu Sufyan added, "By Allah! Had I not been afraid of my companions labeling me a liar, I would not have spoken the truth about the Prophet." The first question he asked me about him was, "What is his family status amongst you?" I replied, "He belongs to a good, noble, family amongst us." Heraclius further asked, "Has anybody amongst you ever claimed the same, that is, to be a prophet, before him?" I replied, "No." He said, "Was anybody amongst his ancestors a king?" I replied, "No." Heraclius asked, "Do the nobles or the poor follow him?" I replied, "It is the poor who follow him." He said, "Are his followers increasing or decreasing, day by day?" I replied, "They are increasing." He then asked, "Does anybody amongst those who embrace his religion become displeased and renounce the religion afterwards?" I replied, "No." Heraclius said, "Have you ever accused him of telling lies before his claim to be a prophet?" I replied, "No." Heraclius said, "Does he break his promises?" I replied, "No. We are at truce with him, but we do not know what he will do in it. I could not find opportunity to say anything against him except that." Heraclius asked, "Have you ever had a war with him?" I replied, "Yes." Then he said, "What was the outcome of the battles?" I replied, "Sometimes he was victorious and sometimes we." Heraclius said, "What does he order you to do?" I said, He tells us to worship Allah and Allah alone and not to worship anything along with Him, and to renounce all that our ancestors had said. He orders us to pray, to speak the truth, to be chaste and to keep good relations with our kith and kin. Heraclius asked the translator to convey to me the following, I asked you about his family and your reply was that he belonged to a very noble family. In fact, all the apostles come from noble families amongst their respective peoples. I questioned you whether anybody else amongst you claimed such a thing, your reply was in the negative. If the answer had been in the affirmative, I would have thought that this man was following the previous man's statement. Then I asked you whether any one of his ancestors was a king. Your reply was in the negative, and if it had been in the affirmative, I would have thought that this man wanted to take back his ancestral kingdom. I further asked whether he was ever accused of telling lies before he said what he said, and your reply was in the negative. So I wondered how a person who does not tell a lie about others could ever tell a lie about Allah. I then asked you whether the rich people followed him or the poor. You replied that it was the poor who followed him. And, in fact, all the apostles have been followed by this very class of people. Then I asked you whether his followers were increasing or decreasing. You replied that they were increasing, and in fact this is the way of true faith, till it is complete in all respects. I further asked you whether there was anybody, who, after embracing his religion, became displeased and discarded his religion. Your reply was in the negative, and in fact this is, the sign of, true faith, when its delight enters the hearts and mixes with them completely. I asked you whether he had ever betrayed. You replied in the negative and likewise the apostles never betray. Then I asked you what he ordered you to do. You replied that he ordered you to worship Allah and Allah alone and not to worship anything along with him and forbade you to worship idols and ordered you to pray, to speak the truth and to be chaste. If what you have said is true, he will very soon occupy this place underneath my feet, and I knew it, from the scriptures, that he was going to appear, but I did not know that he would be from you, and if I could reach him definitely, I would go immediately to meet him, and if I were with him, I would certainly wash his feet. Heraclius then asked for the letter addressed by Allah's apostle which was delivered by Dihya to the governor of Basra, who forwarded it to Heraclius to read. The contents of the letter were as follows, In the name of Allah the Beneficent, the Merciful. This letter is, from Muhammad the slave of Allah and his apostle to Heraclius the ruler of Byzantine. Peace be upon him, who follows the right path. Furthermore I invite you to Islam, and if you become a Muslim you will be safe, and Allah will double your reward, and if you reject this invitation of Islam, you will be committing a sin of Arisiyin, tillers, farmers, that is, your people. And, Allah's statement, O people of the scripture. Come to a word common to you and us that we worship none but Allah and that we associate nothing in worship with Him, and that none of us shall take others as lords beside Allah. Then, if they turn away, say, Bear witness that we are Muslims, those who have surrendered to Allah. Surah 3, Ayah 64. Abu Sufyan then added, When Heraclius had finished his speech and had read the letter, there was a great hue and cry in the royal court. So we were turned out of the court. I told my companions that the question of Ibn Abi Kubsha, the Prophet Muhammad, peace and blessings be upon him, has become so prominent that even the king of Bani al-Asfar, Byzantine, is afraid of him. Then I started to become sure that he, the Prophet, would be the conqueror in the near future till I embraced Islam, that is, Allah guided me to it. The sub-narrator adds, Ibn al-Nathur was the governor of Ilya, Jerusalem, and Heraclius was the head of the Christians of Sham. Ibn al-Nathur narrates that once while Heraclius was visiting Ilya, Jerusalem, he got up in the morning with a sad mood. Some of his priests asked him why he was in that mood. Heraclius was a foreteller and an astrologer. He replied, At night when I looked at the stars, I saw that the leader of those who practice circumcision had appeared, become the conqueror. Who are they who practice circumcision? The people replied, Except the Jews nobody practices circumcision, so you should not be afraid of them, Jews. just issue orders to kill every Jew present in the country. While they were discussing it, a messenger sent by the king of Gassan to convey the news of Allah's messenger, peace and blessings be upon him, to Heraclius was brought in. Having heard the news, he, Heraclius, ordered the people to go and see whether the messenger of Gassan was circumcised. The people, after seeing him, told Heraclius that he was circumcised. Heraclius then asked him about the Arabs. The messenger replied, "Arabs also practice circumcision." After hearing that, Heraclius remarked that sovereignty of the Arabs had appeared. Heraclius then wrote a letter to his friend in Rome who was as good as Heraclius in knowledge. Heraclius then left for Homs, a town in Syria, and stayed there till he received the reply of his letter from his friend, who agreed with him in his opinion about the emergence of the Prophet, peace and blessings be upon him, and the fact that he was a prophet. On that Heraclius invited all the heads of the Byzantines to assemble in his palace at Homs. When they assembled, he ordered that all the doors of his palace be closed. Then he came out and said, "O Byzantines! If success is your desire and if you seek right guidance and want your empire to remain, then give a pledge of allegiance to this prophet, that is, embrace Islam." On hearing the views of Heraclius, the people ran towards the gates of the palace like onagers, but found the doors closed. Heraclius realized their hatred towards Islam, and when he lost the hope of their embracing Islam, he ordered that they should be brought back in audience. When they returned, he said, "What already said was just to test the strength of your conviction and I have seen it." The people prostrated before him and became pleased with him, and this was the end of Heraclius's story, in connection with his faith.

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2: حديث 38. On the authority of Abu Huraira, may Allah be pleased with him, from the Messenger of Allah, may the blessings and peace of Allah be upon him, who said, when Allah created paradise and hellfire, he sent Jibra'il to paradise, saying, look at it and at what I have prepared therein for its inhabitants. He said, so he came to it and looked at it and at what Allah had prepared therein for its inhabitants. He said, so he returned to him and said, by your glory, no one hears of it without entering it. So he ordered that it be encompassed by forms of hardship. And he said, return to it and look at what I have prepared therein for its inhabitants. He said, so he returned to it and found that it was encompassed by forms of hardship. Then he returned to him and said, by your glory, I fear that no one will enter it. He said, go to hellfire and look at it and at what I have prepared therein for its inhabitants. And he found that it was in layers, one above the other. Then he returned to him and said, by your glory, no one who hears of it will enter it. So he ordered that it be encompassed by lusts. Then he said, return to it. And he returned to it and said, by your glory, I am frightened that no one will escape from entering it. It was related by At-Tirmidhi, who said that it was a good and sound hadith, also by Abu Dawud and An-Nasa'i.
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2: Hadith 18. On the authority of Abu Huraira, may Allah be pleased with him, who said, that the Messenger of Allah, may the blessings and peace of Allah be upon him, said, Allah, mighty and sublime be He, will say on the day of resurrection, O son of Adam, I fell ill and you visited me not. He will say, O Lord, and how should I visit you when you are the Lord of the worlds? He will say, Did you not know that my servant so-and-so had fallen ill and you visited him not? Did you not know that had you visited him, you would have found me with him, O son of Adam? I asked you for food and you fed me not. He will say, O Lord, and how should I feed you when you are the Lord of the worlds? He will say, Did you not know that my servant so-and-so asked you for food and you fed him not? Did you not know that had you fed him, you would surely have found that with me? O son of Adam, I asked you to give me to drink and you gave me not to drink. He will say, O Lord, how should I give you to drink when you are the Lord of the worlds? He will say, My servant so-and-so asked you to give him to drink, and you gave him not to drink. Had you given him to drink, you would have surely found that with me. It was related by Muslim.
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3: Hadith 18. Narrated Ibn Umar, Allah's Messenger, peace and blessings be upon him, said, I have been ordered, by Allah, to fight against the people until they testify that none has the right to be worshipped but Allah and that Muhammad is Allah's Messenger, peace and blessings be upon him, and offer the prayers perfectly and give the obligatory charity. So if they perform that, then they save their lives and property from me except for Islamic laws, and then their reckoning, accounts, will be done by Allah. Hadith 19. Narrated Abu Huraira, Allah's Messenger, peace and blessings be upon him, was asked, What is the best deed? He replied, To believe in Allah and his apostle, Muhammad. The questioner then asked, What is the next, in goodness? He replied, To participate in jihad, religious fighting, in Allah's cause. The questioner again asked, What is the next, in goodness? He replied, To perform Hajj Mabrur, pilgrimage to Makkah, which is accepted by Allah and is performed with the intention of seeking Allah's pleasure only and not to show off, and without committing a sin and in accordance with the traditions of the Prophet. Hadith 20. Narrated Sa'd, Allah's Messenger, peace and blessings be upon him, distributed zakat amongst a group of people while I was sitting there, but Allah's Messenger, peace and blessings be upon him, left a man whom I thought the best of the lot. I asked, O Allah's Messenger, peace and blessings be upon him. Why have you left that person? By Allah I regard him as a faithful believer. The Prophet, peace and blessings be upon him, commented, or merely a Muslim. I remained quiet for a while, but could not help repeating my question because of what I knew about him. And then asked Allah's Messenger, peace and blessings be upon him, why have you left so and so? By Allah, he is a faithful believer. The Prophet, peace and blessings be upon him, again said, or merely a Muslim. And I could not help repeating my question because of what I knew about him. Then the Prophet, peace and blessings be upon him, said, O Sa'd, I give to a person while another is dearer to me, for fear that he might be thrown on his face in the fire by Allah. Hadith 21. Narrated Abdullah bin Umar, a person asked Allah's Messenger, peace and blessings be upon him, what sort of deeds in or what qualities of Islam are good? He replied, to feed the poor and greet those whom you know and those whom you don't know. Hadith 22. Narrated Ibn Abbas, the Prophet, peace and blessings be upon him, said, I was shown the hellfire and that the majority of its dwellers were women who were ungrateful. It was asked, Do they disbelieve in Allah? Or are they ungrateful to Allah? He replied, They are ungrateful to their husbands and are ungrateful for the favors and the good, charitable deeds, done to them. If you have always been good, benevolent, to one of them and then she sees something in you, not of her liking, she will say, I have never received any good from you. Hadith 23. Narrated Al-Ma'rur, at Ar-Rabada, I met Abu Darr who was wearing a cloak, and his slave,
5: too, was wearing a similar one. I asked about the reason for it. He replied, "I abused a person by calling his mother with bad names. The Prophet said to me, 'O Abu Dharr, did you abuse him by calling his mother with bad names? You still have some characteristics of ignorance. Your slaves are your brothers and Allah has put them under your command. So whoever has a brother under his command should feed him of what he eats and dress him of what he wears. Do not ask them, slaves, to do things beyond their capacity, power, and if you do so, then help them." Hadith 24. Narrated Ulahnaf bin Qais, "While I was going to help this man, Ali ibn Abi Talib, Abu Bakra met me and asked, 'Where are you going?' I replied, 'I am going to help that person.' He said, 'Go back, for I have heard Allah's messenger, peace and blessings be upon him, saying, when two Muslims fight, meet each other with their swords, both the murderer as well as the murdered will go to the hellfire.' I said, 'O Allah's messenger, peace and blessings be upon him. It is all right for the murderer, but what about the murdered one?' Allah's messenger, peace and blessings be upon him, replied, 'He surely had the intention to kill his companion.'" Hadith 25. Narrated Abdullah, "When the following verse was revealed, 'It is those who believe and confuse not their belief with wrong, worshipping others besides Allah.' Surah 6, Ayah 83, the companions of Allah's messenger, peace and blessings be upon him, asked, 'Who is amongst us who had not done injustice, wrong?' Allah revealed, 'No doubt, joining others in worship with Allah is a great injustice, wrong, indeed.'" Hadith 26. Narrated Abu Hurairah, "The Prophet, peace and blessings be upon him, said, the signs of a hypocrite are three. 1. Whenever he speaks, he tells a lie. 2. Whenever he promises, he always breaks it, his promise. 3. If you trust him, he proves to be dishonest. If you keep something as a trust with him, he will not return it." Hadith 27. Narrated Abdullah bin Umar, "The Prophet, peace and blessings be upon him, said, whoever has the following four characteristics will be a pure hypocrite, and whoever has one of the following four characteristics will have one characteristic of hypocrisy, unless and until he gives it up. 1. Whenever he is entrusted, he betrays. 2. Whenever he speaks, he tells a lie. 3. Whenever he makes a covenant, he proves treacherous. 4. Whenever he quarrels, he behaves in a very imprudent, evil and insulting manner." Hadith 28. Narrated Abu Hurairah, "Allah's messenger, peace and blessings be upon him, said, whoever establishes the prayers on the night of Qadr out of sincere faith and hoping to attain Allah's rewards, not to show off, then all his past sins will be forgiven." Hadith 29. Narrated Abu Hurairah, "The Prophet, peace and blessings be upon him, said, the person who participates in holy battles, in Allah's cause and nothing compels him to do so except belief in Allah and his apostle."
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